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3: Good evening, everyone. 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During this time, we're going to open up the phone line to take your call. And each person is invited to give us a call if you have a question or a comment that you would like to make about the Bible. And I'll try to respond to your question by going to the Bible to see what we can find out about the thing that you're interested in. Before we begin, I'd like to just bring something up. It's an analogy that I use concerning the game of chess and checkmate. And I was writing someone on Facebook who was trying to basically say that the doctrine of Christ being slain at the foundation of the world is not biblical, that Christ paid for sins on the cross in 33 AD. And so I brought up Abraham being justified by works. That's what James 2 tells us. Was not Abraham our father justified by works when he offered up his son Isaac on the altar? And I pointed out to this person that the Bible will not allow the idea for Abraham or anyone to be justified by their own works. No man, Galatians 2:16 tells us, no man is justified by the works of the law. And in Romans 4, first couple of verses, God says, if Abraham, our father, were justified by works, he has whereof the glory, but not before God. And indicating Abraham was not justified by works, but James 2 says he was justified. And so you can see the dilemma for people who insist Christ paid for sins on the cross. And of course, the whole idea of justification has to do with salvation. When did Christ pay for our sins? When did he justify us by paying for our sins? So if someone who believes that Jesus paid for sins on the cross, they have that understanding, they have to answer the question. Because the Bible says, was not Abraham our father justified by works when he offered Isaac? And that happened over 2,000 years before the cross. So, first point, it's impossible for Abraham to be justified by his own works. That's not even in consideration according to the Bible. Second point, They say that Jesus did not perform the atonement which justifies his people by his atoning work on the cross. They say he did not do that until 33 AD, which is 2,000 years after Abraham is said to have been justified by works. And therefore, the question is, how was Abraham justified by works 2,000 years before the cross? And it cannot apply to the idea that he offered Isaac that work or any work that he did. And it cannot be the work of Christ on the cross because it wasn't performed as yet. Well, this is where they would say, in principle, Abraham, our father, was justified by the work of Christ that he would perform when he would go to the cross in 33 AD. Only problem is, you cannot perform a work in principle. See, the whole idea that Christ is the Lamb slain from the foundation of the world in principle is that it was good as certain that it would happen, and the work would be performed when Jesus actually went to the cross. You see, the work is the doing of it. And God says in Hebrews 4:3, the works were finished from the foundation of the world. You see, it's a dilemma. Actually, it is, if it was a game of chess, checkmate. It is checkmate. You cannot make any more moves when you have been checkmated. Someone might say, well, it's not a game. This is important. This is doctrine. Right. If it were a game and people understood the rules of the game, they would realize they had lost. But the problem is that the people who have no spiritual eyes to see or to understand the truth of the Bible, they don't realize when they are wrong, when they are in error, when their point cannot possibly be true. And you see this with doctrine after doctrine after doctrine. People hear the Bible or in conversation with them, they're talking about tongues or visions and dreams, and you point out Revelation 22:18. You cannot add to the words of this book. Checkmate according to the Bible. That's it. That's the verse that will not allow anything added like dreams or visions or tongues. And what they do and what this individual also has done, here is the Bible with the fact that Abraham was justified by works 2,000 years before the cross, and it had to be, it's the only biblical answer, that it was the finished work of Christ performed at the foundation of the world, therefore available to Abraham at the time when he went to offer Isaac. And God can make the statement, which simply means he was saved and all of his sins were forgiven. He was justified by the work of Christ when he offered Isaac his son. Now that is checkmate according to that doctrine, but what you find people do, and they wouldn't do this if this were a game. I've only played chess a handful of times. I know a little bit about it, just from general, picking stuff up. But I know that the good players, when the excellent player has moved and checkmated you, or actually not quite yet. And the good player looks ahead and he realizes, if I move here, checkmate. If I move there, checkmate. And he looks at every move. He hasn't moved. And he realizes game over because he cannot move. And then they realize, okay, that settles the matter. That settles the matter. That's not the case when it comes to the Bible. When people are in checkmate, that is, the Bible will not allow for their conclusion. And they can't go here, they can't go there. You know what they do? They go to the other side of the board and they move a pawn. Well, hold it. What about over here? Even if you take you take the king, it's like it doesn't register and they're still trying to move a pawn. Well, let's go to this verse over here. Let's go to that verse over there. No, you do not understand. You cannot see. You cannot understand that these scriptures that we have just discussed that have come from the Bible will not allow for your conclusion. That is biblically being checkmated, and that's it as far as that doctrine is concerned. You cannot move. You must answer these things. You can't run to another verse and, oh, yeah, by the way, over here in this book, in this verse, you didn't answer this. Come back. Look, we're here, over here. You see this? You can't move. You can't answer these things. And that's where you remain. As far as God's concerned, as far as the truth is concerned, if it were a game, there would be some kind of recognition that their game is over. But it's not a game, and so they keep playing. Let me go over here. Let me bring up this. Let me bring up that, and let's run all about the Bible. And really, it's a avoidance tactics. It's not comparing scripture with the right intention. It's using scripture to avoid the truth of the Bible. And I just thought that was interesting. As I thought about it a little bit more. Okay, let's go to our first caller tonight. Welcome to our question and answer program. Please go ahead with your call.
4: Yeah, hi, Chris. Isaiah 45, verse 15. And then I have a tie-in verse with that.
3: Isaiah 45, verse 15?
4: Yeah.
3: Okay, Isaiah 45, 15. Verily, thou art a God that hidest thyself, O God of Israel, the Savior.
4: And it ties in well with Proverbs 25, verse 2. Then I have a comment.
3: Proverbs 25, 2. It is the glory of God to conceal a thing, but the honor of kings is to search out a matter.
4: Yeah, so God made the whole Bible a parable. Snares for the churches to fall into. Take your response to these verses in the light of that.
3: Well, yeah, that's correct. That's correct. That's why Christ spoke in parables, and without a parable, he did not speak. It's so obvious that we would expect every theologian to see it, but of course, the problem with a lot of theologians is that they're not truly true men that they rose in the ranks of the corporate church and not necessarily did God save them. And yet it is extremely obvious when we just think that or realize Jesus is God. And God only entered into the human race in that way, that time. And he walked amongst men and he taught the Bible himself, God. And the Bible is the word of God. So God taught his word. And the one who taught is the same one that it said of, in the beginning was the word, and the word was God, in John 1:1. And then in John 1:14, the word was made flesh. So God was made flesh, and that's very clear in the Bible. So God, who's the essence of the Word, Jesus, taught often, and the Bible says Christ spoke in parables. Let me go to the verse in Matthew 13. Matthew 13, in verse 34, all these things spake Jesus unto the multitude in parables, and without a parable spake he not unto them. Christ spoke to the multitude in parables. Without a parable, he did not speak. We read over in Mark 4, it says in verse 34, but without a parable spake he not unto them. And when they were alone, that is with the apostles, the disciples, when they were alone, he expounded all things to his disciples. And there is the Bible. That's the Bible. To the multitudes, to the world, Christ spoke in parables, and they would have gone away hearing the parable, but without any exposition. After speaking to the multitude, then later Jesus would get with the disciples, and as it says, he would expound to them. Let me go back there, Mark 4:34. When they were alone, he expounded all things to his disciples. So Christ spoke the parable of the sower, the parable of the wheat and the tares, the parable of the Lazarus and the rich man, and parable after parable after parable. And he spoke it to the multitudes, and later with the disciples, when they're alone, he explained the parable, and that is God teaching that the Bible is the parable. All scripture, Christ is the word, the Bible is the word, and so Jesus is showing the whole of scripture, the whole Bible is a parable. Parable as defined in this sense, because some people, you know, they'll quickly say, is John 3:16 a parable? And the answer is yes. Yes, but you have to have the right definition of what a parable is. A parable right. Serves to hide truth. And Christ would speak parables like the kingdom of heaven is like that hid truth, or God would give apparently easy to understand statements like believe on the Lord Jesus Christ and thou shalt be saved. Is that a parable? Well, a lot of people think, no, it's not. It's a plain statement, very easy to understand. You believe and then you're saved. And what did they miss? The hidden truth. You only have a piece of it. You have to dig into it. You have to believe in the heart. And the only way to believe in the heart is if God saves you. So they're caught by the parable into a wrong gospel. An entirely false gospel results from not understanding the hidden thing, the deeper thing, which is the parable. The parable. And so John 3:16, for God so loved the world that he gave his only begotten son, that whosoever believeth should not be condemned. And people again, oh, that's easy. The Bible's so easy to understand, so simple. And you see, God loves everyone. He loves the world. And then you read elsewhere in the Bible, multitudes go into hell. The hell has opened its mouth and enlarged itself. Or the broad way leads to destruction, which many go therein, thereat. And the narrow way leads to life, and few find it. And we wonder, just scripture after scripture, I pray for them, Jesus said, I pray not for the world. I thought he loved the world. Why wouldn't he pray for the world if he loves the world? See, when he says, I pray for them, he's revealing something. The elect, and the Bible speaks of the nations of them which are saved. And if you have nations, the nations form the world. So the nations of them which are saved form the world of the godly, just like we read in 2 Peter 2, where God makes reference to the people outside the ark, and he speaks of the world of the ungodly. There is a world of the ungodly, and there's a world of the godly, although the direct statement, the world of the godly, is not used, but we put it together. We piece it together. It's hidden information. And when we come back to John 3:16, for God so loved the world, which world? When Rebecca was with twins and they were struggling in her womb, you know, the problems in the Middle East, well, you can date it back to Jacob and Esau, 4,000 years ago, and they're struggling in the womb. They're fighting already. And Rebecca goes to God, why is this the case? What is going on? You know, they couldn't get ultrasound. They couldn't see the positions of the baby or whatever. One's kicking the other. She would just feel the kicks. And God explained, there are two manner of people in your womb. Two nations, and he told her the younger or the elder will serve the younger. And of course, God goes on to say, Jacob I love and Esau I hated. Two nations. It's not just referring about two people. If it were true that it were only referring about two people, and this is before they were born. It says in Romans 9, God said, before they were born, Jacob I loved, Esau I hated. And he also goes on to say, so that election, let me read it so it's quoted right. In Romans 9, after saying, in verse 11, for the children being not yet born, neither having done any good or evil, that the purpose of God according to election might stand, not of works, but of him that calleth. It was said unto her, the elder shall serve the younger, as it is written, Jacob have I loved, but Esau have I hated. There's God's election. Before they're born, before they did any good, any evil, God made choice. All right. They're both sinners. They're both desperately wicked. But I desire, according to God's good pleasure, it's the only reason the Bible gives for why he chose one and not another, his sovereign good pleasure, I will choose this one. And he chooses Jacob. I will love this one. And I will not love that one. I will hate that one. And that's Esau. Well, when John 3:16 says, God so loves the world, and people are quick to say, that means everybody. Well, the Bible says it excludes Esau. And right away, the statement that God loves everybody is false. It's false. If he loves everybody but Esau, he doesn't love everybody. And also, we would have to wonder, now, what in the world did Esau do to anger God so badly that out of the whole human race, that God would only hate him. Of course, that's not how it is. God doesn't just hate Esau. Esau represents a nation. Genesis 25, two nations in your womb. One, Jacob, I love, the nation of those God loves. The other, Esau, I hate, representing the nation of them that God hates. The world of the ungodly, the world of the godly. And the world of the ungodly, much more, you know, greater in numbers, greater in population, billions strong. And the world of the godly, few in comparison, but still perhaps as many as 200 million is the biggest number we read in the Bible. And so God so loved the world of his elect, his elect. So there's hidden truth that he gave his only begotten son. Now, what about that statement? Everybody understands that. Yeah, Jesus, the Son of God, because he was born of Mary. And no, wrong. The Bible tells us why Jesus is called the Son. In Romans 1, verse 4, speaking of Jesus, he was declared to be the Son of God by or through the resurrection from the dead. And that's why Colossians 1:18 tells us Christ is the firstborn from the dead. When he rose up from the dead at the foundation of the world, he's the first. He's the first. And hell, the Bible uses the word womb at times to represent hell. So in death, it acted like a womb where the firstborn Son of God was or came together, as it were. And when he rose from the dead, he's coming up out of the womb of hell, the womb of the grave. And now, as God said when John the Baptist baptized Christ at the River Jordan, and the River Jordan, the water of the Jordan represented hell. And so Jesus came up out of the water, pointing to what happened at the foundation of the world. And we hear the voice of the Father, my well-beloved Son, or my Son in whom I am well pleased. Declaration of sonship at the rising up out of Jordan, coming up out of hell. Just like Romans 1:4 says, and so we find the whole Bible is parabolic in that sense, that all Scripture hides truth. That has to be the ultimate definition, the definition we should give someone if someone says, "Well, is the Bible a parable?" Yes, the Bible is a parable. And then we might say, how do you define a parable? Well, parable is defined as earthly story with a heavenly meaning. And you see, now they got you. They got you because they're going to go to John 3:16. They're going to go to other scriptures like Romans 10 and some plain, seemingly plain literal statements. Well, is this an earthly story with a heavenly meaning? No, I have to admit it's not. And you see how that definition doesn't cover the whole Bible. And so we have to kind of break back or break down to its very essential part. What is the common denominator with the whole of Scripture? And the common denominator of the whole Bible is hidden truth. In parables, in historical parables, or in parables Christ spoke in the Proverbs, in the book of Job. You know, in the book of Job, we read Job continued his parable. And in the hyperbolic language of the book of Revelation or Ezekiel and so forth, and in the epistles in the seemingly plain to understand statements, hidden truth throughout, everywhere. And that is the definition of a parable. That's why Christ, who's the Word, always spoke in parables. Without a parable, he did not speak. That is how God, verily, thou art a God that hidest thyself. Christ is God. Christ is the truth. God is truth. And so people come to the Bible and they stay on the surface of the scripture. And if you stay on the surface, or if you go off on down the wrong path, which is, you know, the Bible is like a minefield, and verse after verse after verse that destroys and obliterates the one who is not truly saved, who doesn't have eyes. God, the Spirit, the Holy Spirit has to guide us through the minefield that is each verse of the Bible to get us through to understand the deep things of God, so we make it correctly through. But so many. I mean, if it's true that the church of about 2 billion strong is an apostate church, and then that means there are about 2 billion professed Christians that are not true Christians, all coming to the Bible. And if you're a professed Christian, not a true Christian, that would also mean you do not have the Spirit within. And the Bible is God's book, the Spirit of God, it's His Word. You know, who can know the things of a man? Remember that, I think that's in 1 Corinthians 2 also. Who can know the things of a man except the man himself? That is, if I look at somebody, or I talk to them for a little bit, and then I think I know all about them. I know, oh yeah, I know all these deep things about the, and are you kidding? We don't know anything hardly about the individual. The more we would talk with them, the more we might learn. But most people are guarded as far as their inner person's concerned, and they don't reveal it, which is why, you know, you often hear when someone's done something terrible and they go around the neighborhood, oh, what did this guy, did he present himself like somebody who would do this thing? He was such a nice guy. He was so friendly and kind. I can't believe it. They never knew the individual because the individual didn't reveal it. He didn't reveal it. He revealed other things that he wanted to reveal, but he didn't reveal, you know, that part of him that maybe was full of anger and rage and so forth. And likewise, when people are coming to the Bible, this is the mind of God. These are the thoughts of God. His thoughts are higher than our thoughts, than the heavens are than the earth, and they're infinite and deep. And we have these little tiny, puny little finite minds that even the most intelligent, the most brilliant theologian. And we're approaching this, and I'll tell you what the Bible means. I'll explain it to you, and they don't have a clue. They don't have a clue. They're trying to approach this book like it's any other kind of book, and more than not having a clue, they don't have a guide. The Spirit is our guide unto all truth. John 16, He will guide you unto all truth. And the Spirit must be within the individual, the Holy Spirit. And the Holy Spirit enters in when the individual becomes saved. And now we come to the Bible, and we're a child of God. And so we're reading, and we're led by the Spirit to the truth, let's say, to a good, faithful man like Mr. Camping, who teaches us some, methodology that is biblical. Compare scripture with scripture, harmonize conclusions, look for the deeper spiritual meaning, stay within the boundaries of the Bible, Genesis through Revelation. And now we have that, and we're studying, and the Spirit has guided us to a source of good water, and we're drinking and learning, and we're growing in grace and wisdom and the knowledge of God, and the Spirit's guiding us, because the Spirit knows the things of the Spirit. In other words, and this is, I would recommend this. I don't always remember it myself, so I'm kind of reminding myself. When we come to a verse, a passage, or a chapter in the Bible, and we're studying, and we can't get anywhere, we don't understand, remember that it's the Word of God, the Spirit of Christ knows the answers. God knows the answers. And God can reveal the answers to the secrets, to the hidden things of the verse. And sometimes it's God wanting to humble us, and we might think we're something, or we're smart, or we're going to figure it out. And God resists us. And resists us until the point we get frustrated and said, "Lord, I have no idea what you mean. I've been studying this, looking at this. I can't figure it out. Can you help me?" Which it should be the first thing, or should have been the first thing we did. Can you guide me? Can you reveal this secret to me? And then we find, I think some of the examples in the Bible with Joseph and dreams and Daniel and dreams, especially the one dream King Nebuchadnezzar had when Nebuchadnezzar couldn't remember the dream. He couldn't remember the dream, but he was going to have all the wise men in Babylon, which would have included Daniel and his friends, killed because they could not interpret the dream. And the wise men went to him and said, "Oh, king, no king or ruler has ever done such a thing. You must tell us the dream." And then King Nebuchadnezzar said, "I know that you've prepared lying and corrupt words," or something like that. He didn't trust them, and he couldn't remember the dream anyway. He actually had a point. He had a point. If they could properly interpret the dream, they should be able to tell him the dream. And of course, that's impossible for men. And Daniel went to God in prayer. He went to God in prayer. This is kind of like, we don't have a Bible text. We don't have a text to study, to figure out, to look into. And God revealed the dream and the interpretation of the dream, both. So, it is certain, whatever verse we're studying, God can reveal the hidden thing. He's the one that hid it. It may be a good way of approaching it. I've kind of done this and said, "Lord, we're getting close to the end. I know you, the glory of God," like it said in that proverb, in Proverbs 25, it's the glory of God. It is the glory of God to conceal a thing. So God's glorified by the fact that he has hidden truths. It is the glory of God to conceal a thing. And by the way, the word thing is debar, which is the Hebrew word for word. So even in that translation, there's a bit of hidden truth. It is the glory of God to conceal a word, but the honor of kings is to search out a matter. The word matter is the same word debar. So it's the honor of kings to search out a word. God, it's the glory of God to conceal a word. The honor of kings to search out a word. And the Bible's the word of God. So obviously, God is telling us again how he wrote the Bible in parables. He's concealed the word, the truth, and he's given the task to his people. We're the kings. We're spiritual prophets, priests, and kings. And it is our honor to search out a word. Let's go back to 1 Corinthians 2. 1 Corinthians 2, where God is telling us, he's given directions. You could almost title the chapter, How to Properly Understand the Holy Bible. 1 Corinthians 2, verse 13, which things also we speak, not in the words which man's wisdom teacheth, but which the Holy Ghost teacheth, comparing spiritual things with spiritual. But the natural man receiveth not the things of the Spirit of God, for they are foolishness unto him, neither can he know them, because they are spiritually discerned. And the word discern is the Greek word translated discern is the same word translated searched. In Acts 17, verse 11, the Bereans searched the scriptures daily. They searched. And that's what God would have everyone to do, search the scriptures. And that's what it says here, the glory of God to conceal a word, but the honor of kings is to search out a word. Search it out. Here a little, there a little. And that's how God teaches doctrine and how he teaches us. So when we come to the Bible, where we have to do work, study to show yourselves approved, a workman that needeth not to be ashamed.

I'm feeble. I lack understanding. I lack ability, knowledge. I can't know anything of my own, but you are God and gracious and merciful. Guide me. Help me to see what I can't see. I know it's right in front of me, but I can't see it. And that's how we should be coming to the Bible. And of course, a lot of times after that, we see it. We see it. And it is, you know, it becomes plain as day. It was right there. Oh, now I understand. Now I get it. And you can almost smack your head like, how could I have not have seen that? And that's because it's in God's control to mete out truth, to give information. And so after that, that also keeps us humble, doesn't it? Because if we're honest, then we have to go to God and say, well, thank you, Lord. Thank you for providing that, for giving that. And I know I would never have seen it. I tried hours and hours and hours, and I couldn't see it. And so that's a one big part of why God may be resisting us in our Bible study, because we might be trying to do it on our own, and he, you know, and that would not be good for us to walk around thinking we're figuring stuff out. No, we can't figure anything out. It is not of you, it says in Acts 1, to know the times and the seasons. Well, you could say that about everything. It's not of us. To know truth. It is, well, yeah, let me look at that and then we'll go to the next caller. Matthew 11, we read, and this has to do with hidden things. In Matthew 11, verse 25, at that time, Jesus answered and said, I thank thee, O Father, Lord of heaven and earth, because thou hast hid these things from the wise and prudent, that is, from the Pharisees, the Sadducees, the chief priests, the high priests, and today from the popes and the bishops and the priests and the ministers and the elders and the deacons and the theologians of the church, the doctors of law or doctors of theology. I thank thee, Father, O Father, Lord of heaven and earth, because thou hast hid these things from the wise and prudent and has revealed them unto babes, to fishermen, historically, and to the weak, to the beggarly elements, like we read in 1 Corinthians chapter 1. It says in verse 25, because the foolishness of God is wiser than men, and the weakness of God is stronger than men. For ye see your calling, brethren, how that not many wise men after the flesh, not many mighty, not many noble are called, but God has chosen the foolish things of the world to confound the wise, and God has chosen the weak things of the world to confound the things which are mighty, and base things of the world, and things which are despised hath God chosen, yea, and things which are not, to bring to naught things that are, that no flesh should glory in his presence. How anybody can get a big head studying the Bible properly, I don't know, because the more you study, the more you realize this is God's word, and I don't know anything. And also, this is not very flattering to any elect, really, to any child of God, to anyone who teaches the Bible. This isn't flattering that God is basically saying, look, it's not, you're not wise after the flesh. You're not mighty. You're not noble. He's chosen the foolish things of the world to confound the wise, chosen the weak things of the world

0: confound the things that are mighty, base things of the world. You know, we can keep raising our hand. And not a very flattering picture at all. But it's accurate. It's accurate. And we read the Bible, we realize, wow, thank you, Lord. Thank you for all that you have revealed unto me as unto a babe. And a babe, what can a baby know of its own? Nothing. Thou hast hid these things from the wise and prudent and has revealed them unto babes. Even so, Father, for so it seemed good in thy sight. All things are delivered unto me of my Father, and no man knoweth the Son but the Father. Neither knoweth any man the Father save the Son, and he to whomsoever the Son will reveal him. We don't know the day or hour. We don't know the times and seasons. We don't know the Father. We don't know the Son. We don't know anything about anything having to do with God and truth of ourselves. But God reveals his secret things. He reveals truth to his people. He gives it to us. He feeds us with it, and then we can know. Then we can know. But we had better acknowledge that, and not act like, well, now because I have experienced much grace and God has given me, spoon-fed me information, well, now I'm something. If you think you're something, then you're nothing. There is another part of that verse I can't remember, but that's basically it. We have to remember of ourselves, we're nothing. But thank you for calling and sharing. And let's go now to our next caller tonight. Welcome to our question and answer program. Please go ahead with your call.
1: Oh, hi, Chris. Could you please read Genesis 11, verses 1, 6 through 8? I mean, do you got that?
0: Genesis 11, 1 through 6, and verse 8.
1: No, I'm sorry. I said it wrong. Genesis 11, verse 1, and then 6 through 8.
0: Oh, okay. Genesis 11, verse 1, and the whole earth was of one language and of one speech. And the word speech is dabar. So of one word. And then verse 6, and Jehovah said, behold, the people is one, and they have all one language, and this they begin to do, and now nothing will be restrained from them, which they have imagined to do. Go to, let us go down, and there confound their language, that they may not understand one another's speech. So Jehovah scattered them abroad from thence upon the face of all the earth, and they left off to build the city. Therefore is the name of it called Babel, because Jehovah did there confound the language of all the earth, and from thence did Jehovah scatter them abroad upon the face of all the earth.
1: Okay, and then could you please go to Ephesians 4, verses 2 to 6?
0: Ephesians 4, verse 2.
1: I mean, I'm sorry, we'll start with Romans because that's before Ephesians. You want to do it in order? Romans
0: 15. That's okay. Yeah, whatever you want.
1: Okay, Romans 15, verses 5 to 6.
0: Okay, Romans 15, 5 and 6. Now the God of patience and consolation grant you to be like-minded one toward another according to Christ Jesus, that ye may with one mind and one mouth glorify God, even the Father, of our Lord Jesus Christ. And now and then, Ephesians 4?
1: Yes, and then Ephesians 4, verses 2 to 6.
0: Ephesians 4, verse 2. With all lowliness and meekness, with long-suffering, forbearing one another in love, endeavoring to keep the unity of the Spirit in the bond of peace. There is one body and one Spirit, even as you are called, and one hope of your calling, one Lord, one faith, one baptism, one God and Father of all, who is above all, and through all, and in you all.
1: Okay, thank you. Since God miraculously confounded the one language during the time of the Tower of Babel or Babel, spoken into many, so that everyone understood their new language given, but not the other languages, as you pointed out, could he also miraculously do the reverse, where all the spoken languages in many nations will become one new language in heaven that all will understand?
0: Well, I thought you were going to refer to like this new technology we have, where like someone could call this program speaking Chinese and it can be translated to English, and that seems to be improving. So it may be, you know, we have a few years left before we get to the end, that something, it wouldn't matter what language someone spoke, and they could communicate here, and the response, the answer would be translated on their end back to their language. I think that's you know, possible with the way the technology is going. But as far as the what Ephesians 4 is referring to, that endeavoring to keep, and the word endeavoring, the Greek word translated endeavoring, is the word from 2 Timothy 2:15, and I think it helps explain a lot what God is saying there. 2 Timothy 2:15, it's the word study. Study to show thyself approved unto God, a workman that needeth not to be ashamed, rightly dividing the word of truth. So that we could read that, endeavoring to show thyself approved unto God. But they translated as study, and God allowed the King James translators to translate the Greek or the Hebrew, sometimes various English words, and it really serves often to help us understand the word, where we could go either way. We could take endeavoring and apply it to 2 Timothy 2, or take study and bring it back to Ephesians in verse 3, and then when we read it, study to keep the unity of the Spirit in the bond of peace. So, and that is, as we think about it, very accurate. You know, it really helps us understand, because how is it that we come to truth? How do the children of God come to right understanding? It's through study, and rightly dividing the word of truth. We, all God's people, we're approaching the Bible, and God has given us the correct mechanics, the correct biblical methodology. Compare scripture with scripture. Make sure you harmonize your conclusion. Look for a spiritual meaning. And so as the Lord's people are doing that, we're studying to keep the unity of the Spirit in the bond of peace. The unity of the Spirit, because the Spirit is in that elect child of God, and in that elect child of God, and in this elect child of God. And remember, the Spirit's the guide. And in 1 Corinthians 2, where it tells us compare spiritual with spiritual, it makes reference to the Holy Ghost teacheth. That's how the Holy Spirit teaches and guides us. The teacher guides the class. So follow that methodology, and we're looking up words here a little, there a little. And let me go back to Isaiah, where that statement is made. In Isaiah 28 or 29, Isaiah 28, it says in verse 9, whom shall he teach? He teach, that is God, the Spirit of God. Whom shall he teach knowledge, and whom shall he make to understand doctrine? God is the teacher. That's why Christ always taught. He spoke in parables. He was teaching. The Spirit is our guide. The Spirit is the teacher. Compare spiritual with spiritual. The Holy Ghost teaches. And so the question is, whom shall he teach knowledge, and whom shall he make to understand doctrine? How do we understand that Christ is the Lamb slain from the foundation of the world, that the church age is over, that there is no place of eternal conscious suffering for the wicked in a place of hell where they're whipped endlessly? How do we understand the faith of Christ? Well, the Spirit has taught us through the God's own approved method of Bible interpretation. And whom shall he make to understand doctrine? Now we understand doctrine. And you know, people, they don't understand. They don't get it. And they think, you learned that from Mr. Camping. Well, yes, Mr. Camping was the man that the Lord used, as the Lord is the teacher, and he uses men to teach others, like Christ is the one who performed the miracle of multiplying bread. First, Christ broke the bread, then he gave to the disciples, and the disciples gave to the multitude sitting down in companies of 50. So it starts with Christ. Christ gives understanding to one man like Mr. Camping, and it's the Spirit within the man, the Holy Spirit within Mr. Camping that guided him into truth, that opened his understanding. I'm sure many, many times, many, many times Mr. Camping was praying, oh, I don't understand. How do I understand? And the Spirit guided. And then he understood, and he taught us, and now we understand doctrine, but it all flows from above, every good and faithful gift. I forget how it goes, comes down from above, and it's from God himself. Who shall we make to understand doctrine? Them that are weaned from the milk and drawn from the breast, for precept must be upon precept, precept upon precept, line upon line, here a little and there a little. Precept is law. Law of God here, law of God there, and line upon line. And that's how we read. We go, at least some go the opposite way, but we go a verse this way. Or in China, you go that way, but you're still going line upon line, line upon line. And so where it says endeavoring to keep or studying to keep the unity of the Spirit in the bond of peace, as we're all studying, the Spirit is guiding, directing, and the scriptures are the boundaries. God's people are very careful not to go beyond the ancient landmark, the ancient boundary. Stay in the Bible, and if we find a verse that doesn't agree with our conclusion, oh, we have to draw back. I have to wait on that. I don't understand that. That doesn't fit. and its safety measures that God has given as far as Bible study is concerned. There is one body, one spirit, even as you are called, and one hope of your calling, one Lord, one faith, one baptism, one God and Father of all, and so forth. So there is one truth. And we read in 1 Corinthians 3, and here the Lord is moving Paul to point out that in the church at Corinth, already in the first century, there were men on the milk, just like we just read in Isaiah 28. They were carnal. They were carnal. And therefore, there was division. It says in 1 Corinthians 3, verse 1, "And I, brethren, could not speak unto you as unto spiritual, but as unto carnal, even as unto babes in Christ. I have fed you with milk and not with meat, for hitherto you were not able to bear it, neither yet now are ye able, for ye are yet carnal. For whereas there is among you envying and strife and divisions, are ye not carnal and walk as men? For while one saith, I am of Paul, and another, I am of Apollos, are ye not carnal?" Now, this is a very important statement that is made next. "Who then is Paul, and who is Apollos, but ministers by whom ye believed, even as the Lord gave to every man? I have planted, Apollos watered, but God gave the increase. So then neither is he that planteth anything, neither is he that watereth, but God that giveth the increase." It's not Paul, it's not Apollos, it's God. It's God, the same God that opened up the eyes and understanding of Mr. Camping, is the same God that we have with us today within us. He's not within the world, not operating in that sense, not evangelizing unto salvation, but within his elect. It's the same God, the same gracious and merciful and kind God, the same God that abundantly fed his people during the Great Tribulation, has plans to spiritually, abundantly feed his people in the day of judgment with truth. And so the people of God, we don't form around individuals, or that shouldn't be our mindset. We form around the truth. We're listening for the spirit of Christ, the voice of Christ, which is the voice of truth. And when we hear it with an individual in the past, like Mr. Camping, well, that's where the people of God go. Or if we hear it today at E-Bible Fellowship, that's where the people of God go. And it's not the man, it's the spirit and God's operation of bringing forth the truth of his word. So, of course, that'll be in heaven. There'll be a oneness. There'll be perfect unity, perfect truth. And one area we have in this world is you can have some who don't have or haven't been given the identical understanding as others. And God's in control of that. We're all different people. Some people, they may not have the ability, maybe since birth. They may not even have brain function to the point where they can grab a hold of the meaning of words, and yet they're God's elect. It very well could be, and God has saved them and blessed them, and so their understanding, their knowledge level will be much less. And of course, there's a whole spectrum along that from what people understand, what God gives to them. But there's a sense of this is the truth. This is the truth. You know, you find some people and of the world, they're like we read in 1 Corinthians 1 earlier. You know, they're not highly esteemed. The world would lowly esteem them. They're kind of the base, you know, as perceived by the world, the humble of the world, the ones that the world does not lift up and exalt. And it could be they're not the most intelligent. God just, and that's all according to God's will for whatever individual, but they could exceed in other areas. They could be like really nice people, really kind. And you can have intelligent people that aren't really nice or really kind as they. And so it's all according to God's giving to various people their particular gifts. And so the, oh, I kind of lost my train of thought there. No getting it back. It's gone.
1: Could I just tell you that I checked, I asked a question about how many languages there are, and I was surprised it said New Guinea, which is like near Indonesia, has about 840 different languages there, and hardly any of them know English, and hardly, you know, that was pretty amazing, you know, that many, so we could never translate for them. But my main question was, do you think, like, in the new heaven and new earth, God will speak a brand new language and will just automatically understand?
0: Well, I have no idea what, you know, we know the language of the kingdom of heaven is spiritual, and we understand spiritual things from the Bible, you know, things hidden on another level. Yeah, God will, he's going to equip us with absolutely perfect bodies and perfect minds. We will be able to think and to realize and grow in knowledge of God himself. I think that's a certainty that whatever our new resurrected spiritual body will be, will have a mind because God is a spirit, but he has a mind. We even see angels like Satan have minds. They can reason. Hast thou come to torment us before the time? And Satan is said to be aware or understand have some understanding of dark sentences. So spirit beings have minds, and we're going to have a perfect mind. I mean, just think of Adam. When God created Adam, he did not have to learn the language. He did not have to learn the alphabet. You know, he was created in the form of an adult, a young adult. And right away, God was speaking to him. So in creating man in the first place, which we would have to say will be the physical body is a lesser. I don't like to use the word inferior, but it is inferior, at least definitely the one we have now that's sin cursed. But it still was a lesser form. When Adam was created, he was created good. He wasn't inferior, but we would say in comparison to a new resurrected eternal body, the eternal body is superior because it is eternal, and there is no possibility of failing. We have eternal life. So when God right away he created man from the dust of the ground, and it wasn't long at all. God's communicating with him, talking with him, and there's conversation. that means that God gave him vocabulary, a mind, ability to understand meaning of words and so forth. And therefore, we could expect that when we receive our new resurrected spiritual bodies, which would include a mind, that God will give us whatever language it might be. You mentioned 800. Maybe we'll be given understanding of a million languages. Because again, remember the possibility. I think it's a very good possibility of distinct creations with distinct creatures upon each creation that have presently principalities and powers ruling over them. But in all likelihood, the sons of God, the 200 million, if that is the actual number, that enter into the spiritual realm, now completely new creatures, and be thou over 10 cities, be thou over five, or be thou over whatever, we might be sent, okay, here is your task to rule this distinct creation with these creatures, and this is the 75 languages that these creatures speak upon this planet or whatever it is, this distinct creation. And so we could be given that. Who knows? All we know is our future is super glorious and super wonderful beyond anything we could possibly imagine. And by the way, as far as the 800 different languages in New Guinea, more than likely they would have maybe not English, but they would have a language that most people would understand. And Family Radio reached there, I know that. And you have some people know English and it's not a great number of people population-wise. So they might have all kinds of languages, but if you get two or three that people know, like you might have some who know French and some who know English and some who know maybe a more native language. If you hit two or three with that kind of message, like May 21, 2011, Judgment Day, it'll spread. And most people will have some kind of working knowledge in one of those main languages, like it's in their school or something like that. Or here's someone in the family who understands, and they're looking online. What does this mean? They say in their language to someone who understands the English or whatever. So God would have worked it out. It would have spread. It's no problem.
1: Right.
0: The evangelization of the earth is done. It's completed, and it was never necessary to have the gospel in every single dialect, in every single language. That's a church idea. What was necessary was that the lost sheep of the house of Israel be found, that all the elect hear and become saved by the word of God. And God completed that. And so you do hear at this time, they're still translating in various languages. And they think, well, when we get done the translation into all the world's dialects, then Christ will come or something like that. Then, everyone will have heard, but that's not necessary at all.
1: Right.
0: The Great Commission, go ye into all nations, or go ye teach all nations, baptizing them in the name of the Father and the Son of the Holy Ghost, all nations of the elect. But in
1: Right.
0: order to find all the nations of the elect, we had to go to all the nations of the world. And when we brought the gospel, God found them. We didn't know who they were. God found them. And all nations were taught to know experiential Christ, to know God. All nations were taught, baptized by the Spirit in salvation. And so the Great Commission was fulfilled, and that's how we can say that there's, the salvation has been completed.
1: Right, and when you're talking about going off, like God will send us into different places in heaven to rule, God will still be with us, and maybe our fellow elect people will be with us. We're not going to be alone, and also we'll have one mind
0: Well,
1: with Christ, right?
0: I all I'm doing is saying some things that the Bible says, be thou over five or ten cities. The
1: Right.
0: Bible speaks of principle that the church, the eternal church, has been put on display to principalities and powers, and putting various things together, like God abhors idleness. He's under his own law, so he's had to work. God has always worked. As far as what his work is, we have Genesis that tells us 6 days he worked, he created. So God must work, must have worked, and when we put together unlimited opportunity, because eternity past has no beginning, unlimited ability, because he's almighty and can speak, and you have a whole vast universe come into existence. Unlimited opportunity, unlimited ability. He must work. One of the things he does to work besides saving is creating. And therefore, the principalities and powers, we would expect God has been creating. He's about to create again. He's about to create again. At the end of this world, he'll create a new heaven and a new earth. So from the beginning of this world, it's over course of time to the end of the world, that's really nothing, because he's in eternity outside of time. And therefore we know about two distinct creations, one not in existence as yet, that he's already created. And then we have the kingdom of heaven that's distinct from the earth. God's with us now. God's with us now. He's already with us. Yet,
1: And he'll never leave us like up in
0: well,
1: heaven
0: he's not leaving us now. He'll never leave us now. And yet
1: or in
0: we,
1: heaven.
0: right. But what I'm saying is that doesn't mean we have to, be in his, I want to say bodily, but in his very presence, every instant. That's a time word. Every bit of all eternity, it could be, we're dispatched. Okay, for the next few eons, you rule over this distinct creation, and God's still with us. I don't know. I'm just, of course, Lord willing, Lord willing, these things will be solved, and we'll find out soon. But thank you
1: Right, thank you.
0: for calling and sharing. And I would like to thank everyone for joining us tonight and sharing your questions and comments, and especially the Bible verses we had a chance to read and consider. But we have come to the end of the program. Lord willing, we'll have another open forum program tomorrow night, 8 p.m. Eastern, and we hope you can join us then. But for now, may you have a good night, and may the Lord's perfect will be done.
2: 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Until next time, may the Lord's perfect will be

0: Welcome to eBible Fellowship's Bible Study. In this series of Bible studies, we'll be taking a closer look at the Bible's evidence for the completion of the prolonged judgment day and the end of the world occurring in the year 2033. And now here's your host and Bible teacher, Chris McCann.
1: Hello and welcome to eBible Fellowship's Bible Study. Tonight is study number 25 in our ongoing series looking at the biblical evidence for the end of the world in the year 2033. And we're going to begin in Psalm 39. Psalm 39, and I'll read verses 4 and 5. Jehovah, make me to know mine end and the measure of my days, what it is, that I may know how frail I am. Behold, thou hast made my days as a handbreadth, and mine age is as nothing before thee. Verily, every man at his best state is altogether vanity. Well, in verse 4, God is making an interesting statement. David, moved by the Lord, as all scripture is given by God, and holy men of old spake as they were moved by the Holy Spirit. So, you know, you'll find, if you listen to eBible Fellowship Bible studies, when we're reading Romans or we're reading from Pentateuch, the first five books, or a psalm, we'll say, God said this and God said that. Whereas, in comparison, if you hear individuals teach from the modern churches and congregations, they will make constant references to Paul said, David said, Moses said, and that's because maybe if you press them, they of course it's the word of God. Of course it's all God-breathed, God-inspired, and yet it's much more accurate and gives, I think, glory to God to say, God said this, and yes, he did move David or whoever the human instrument was to pen these words, but it is God. It helps us to remember that. And we're not taking any glory, we're giving him glory when we say that. So God here is moving David to write, which is the word of God, Jehovah, make me to know mine end and the measure of my days. Now, what the Lord is doing is he's connecting the idea of the end. And yes, David is speaking of his end, but David's a type of Christ. And we can also look at Christ in the sense of the body of Christ. And David, an elect child of God, wants to know his end as really, God is giving mouth to David's interest in this in order to give mouth to the interest of all saints, the whole body of Christ. How long, O Lord, holy and true, before you will avenge our blood? And so forth, as we read of the saints under the altar in the book of Revelation. The elect children of God throughout the whole history of the world have had this interest and desire to know, how much longer will this be, O God, before you work out and accomplish your plans for the earth in saving a people for yourself and then carrying out your judgment program? How long, O Lord, will it be? Make us to know our end and the measure of our days is really what is in view here. It is relating the time of the end wherein God will fulfill all things, accomplish all purposes to perfection that he has promised he would accomplish. And it will be done over the course of a period of days. But specifically, what is the measure of those days? And that gets into time relationships. Time pass for the end of the world. And in the Bible, God, who knows the end from the beginning, he's declared it. Well, actually, it says in Isaiah 46:10, I left that word out, that God has declared the end from the beginning. The Bible is his book of declarations. So we search and we happen upon scriptures such as this, and it makes us wonder. Is God here connecting the idea of the end with the measure of days? And notice also that the interest of David, again, representative of all elect children of God, as some say in the churches, trying to squelch the pursuit, the seeking after knowledge and information having to do with matters of time and judgment. No man knows, so stop looking and don't even ask these questions and that kind of a thing. And sometimes they'll say, you know, how's this going to help you? What good does it do to know, even if you could know, when Christ is coming? And we know from 2 Peter 3, God tells us one of the positive benefits to looking into these things. In 2 Peter 3, in the context of the fiery end of all things, we read in verse 10, but the day of the Lord will come as a thief in the night, in which the heavens shall pass away with a great noise, and the elements shall melt with fervent heat. The earth also and the works that are therein shall be burned up. Seeing then that all these things shall be dissolved, what manner of persons ought ye to be in all holy conversation and godliness, looking for and hastening unto the coming of the day of God? No, looking into these things does not cause the truly saved to become licentious or to sin for what's it matter, but it actually results in the opposite, in all holy conversation and godliness. Because we begin to realize, you know, what the Bible says about the end of the world. It's not just words. It's not just some, you know, fanciful tale. It is a reality that's coming, and it is going to come, especially as the Lord opens these things up at the time of the end, and we can see all of the signposts that point to the fact the world will end are firmly in place and visible. We see it everywhere we look, and then it hits us. We are not like past generations. We are not like all the people who have come before us. We are an end time generation. And so our life as a Christian is very meaningful and purposeful, and it should be lived as a Christian in all holy conversation. Conversation would be conduct. In all holy conduct and godliness, we ought to be taking the Bible seriously, and we ought to be on a daily basis taking up our cross and following him. And when the Bible tells us that we're to be servants of Christ, messengers of the truth of the gospel in proper time and season and so forth, stewards of the mysteries of God, all tasks assigned to us that ought to be taken extremely seriously. And when we have a firm grasp on the biblical information that God is bringing forth, and we realize, you know, time is short, and we don't forget, of course, we could die tomorrow or even today. But besides that, as most people will give lip service to that idea, oh yeah, we could die at any time, got to live as a Christian, and then it's out their head. And the next thing you know, they forgot all about it, and they're occupied with the things of the world, not the things of God. But when the Lord, at this end of time, I can personally witness to this, because I was a Christian. I don't know if I was truly saved back then. You know, I heard the Bible's teaching. I was listening to a faithful man like Mr. Camping, a faithful ministry like Family Radio at that time, no longer, but at that time. And for the most part, it was going in one ear and out the other. And yet, looking back, I think the Lord was drawing me at that time. But it wasn't until I heard the announcement about 1994, and this was in September 1992, coming over the airwaves and Mr. Camping, I think maybe during an open forum, he spent some time going over the information, and he was very serious. And I knew he was a serious man and did serious Bible study. And I sat down, and it hit me like nothing had ever hit me before. And after that, I started having, really for the first time in my life, a desire to read, to study, to get with other believers, and to go to, you know, the Bible conferences Family Radio was having, to go on track trips. I did go to India a couple of times, giving out the gospel. And that never left me. It never left me from that time till now. The serious nature, because God uses the truth of his word. And basically, we can trace the beginning stage of the end of the world to the year 1994 as the official time for the judgment of the corporate church. And that's when Christ came to judge. That was the beginning of the second coming of Christ. And he's been coming through the revelation of the scriptures, revealing his coming ever since that time. He's coming in the clouds, as the clouds represent the commandments, coming in the Bible. It's the word bringing the judgment. And it leads to taking an honest look at yourself as a Christian is what it leads to. And you begin to see, I have this sin and that sin, and I'm really rather slothful when it comes to spiritual things. I'm not engaged. I'm not using maybe my funds, my resources, my time to serve the Lord in this way or that way. It really forces self-evaluation, and you can see that's one big reason why churches that have had altar calls and have basically brought the world into the congregations, the last thing they want to do is to examine themselves in any sort of serious way and to get involved with, again, serious self-examination. Am I truly a Christian? Well, how can you ask that? You accepted Christ. You walked down the aisle. You did this work. You did that work. And you see, any idea of serious self-examination to see if you're in the faith, how does that go along actually with the free will gospel when their claim is you simply say this thing and you are saved? Doesn't matter what happens after that, does it? Well, if you're not living as a Christian, well, wouldn't that actually prove the decision that was made earlier was nothing that saved? And so they have to avoid that kind of scrutiny and self-examination. And most of the church is of a free will gospel. But the Bible's teaching on the end will cause self-examination for those that are receiving it in a proper way, in a correct manner. And also notice what it says here in Psalm 39, after the statement, Jehovah, make me to know mine end and the measure of my days, what it is, that I may know how frail I am. Now, the Hebrew word translated as frail, which is Strong's number 2310, is an interesting word. It's only found three times. Once in another place, Isaiah 53, it's translated as rejected, and in another scripture as forbeareth. But I think we're helped, and this you can see if you look in your concordance, because the same word but a different Strong's number, because I believe it has different vowel points, but it's the same word. Don't look at the vowel points. Look at the consonants. Strong's number 2308, which is translated as cease, cease in many places, but one would be concerning Sarah in Genesis 18 and verse 11. It says, now Abraham and Sarah were old and well stricken in age, and it ceased to be with Sarah after the manner of women. It ceased to be. And that is the general idea in Psalm 39:4, isn't it? To know mine end and how frail I am, or that I may know I ceaseth. I ceaseth. I myself will have an end, and I will stop living. My life will be over. Of course, that's what's in view. We know that from the context of the verse. Make me to know mine end and the measure of my days, what it is that I may know how I will cease. I will cease. And again, that fits in with the fact that the Bible reveals that there is an end to the world. The lie of the world is don't look at it. And that's why the churches and congregations, you know, they spread the lie that you cannot know the day or hour. Really, it's true of the wicked. None of the wicked will understand, but the wise will understand. That's why it's a lie. Because really, the truth is, God's elect people can know the timing. A wise man's heart discerneth time and judgment. The

enormous amounts of information, including doctrinal information regarding a timeline for the judgment on the church, which we know exactly, and a timeline for the judgment on the world, which we have much information about. It's taking more and more shape. From May 21, 2011, judgment began on the world. Much biblical evidence is pointing to 2033 for its completion. Although we don't as yet have a specified date within that year, yet we can see the outline, the framework for it, and the measure of it. The measure of it. That's the interesting thing about this verse. Make me to know mine end and the measure of my days. Why did the Lord use the word measure? Why did he pick this particular word? And I'll give the Strong's number, and I'm giving Strong's numbers to assist you. It saves you a step. And also to encourage you to check it out. Strong's number 4060 is the word translated as measure. And in the Bible, the word measure is used several times, and it normally speaks of measuring with a reed, or it can speak of a line. A line, for instance, turn to Jeremiah 31. Jeremiah 31, and I'll read verses 38 and 39. Behold, the days come, saith Jehovah, that the city shall be built to Jehovah from the tower of Hananel unto the gate of the corner. And the measuring line shall yet go forth over against it upon the hill Gareb, and shall compass about to Goth. So God is speaking of a city that will be built to Jehovah. Of course, that's Jerusalem above. That's heavenly Jerusalem. And that city consists of all who would ever be saved. We're all as living stones or living pieces that are put together by God to form a spiritual city. And you can see that that city is in view, for instance, in Revelation 21. Revelation 21, this also tied to the new creation. It says in Revelation 21, verse 1, and I saw a new heaven and a new earth, for the first heaven and the first earth were passed away, and there was no more sea. And I, John, saw the holy city, New Jerusalem, coming down from God out of heaven, prepared as a bride adorned for her husband. So the holy city, called New Jerusalem, is as a bride. And of course, everyone that the Lord saved are likened to the bride of Christ. So that's how we know, one of the reasons we know there's many, why this city consists of all the elect. And then if you go further down to verse 15 of Revelation 21, it says, and he that talked with me had a golden reed to measure the city, and the gates thereof, and the wall thereof, and the city lieth foursquare, and the length is as large as the breadth. And he measured the city with a reed, 12,000 furlongs. The length and the breadth and the height of it are equal. And he measured the wall thereof 144 cubits, according to the measure of a man, that is, of the angel or of the messenger. So, a golden reed to measure the city. This is what's being referred to. Well, in Jeremiah, the verse we read didn't use the word reed, but it spoke of a line. In verse 39, in the measuring line. Jeremiah 31, 39, the measuring line shall yet go forth over against it. Now that word line, and the word measure is the same as in Psalm 39, that word line is found in Isaiah chapter 28, Isaiah 28, beginning in verse 9, Isaiah 28, verse 9, whom shall he teach knowledge?
And whom shall he make

0: to understand doctrine, them that are weaned from the milk and drawn from the breast. For precept must be upon precept, precept upon precept. What is a precept? That is a law. It's a law. And the Bible is God's law book. The Bible is full of precepts. Everything we read is part of the law of God. And so, in order to understand doctrine, and this is from God's vantage point, his point of view, whom shall he teach knowledge and whom shall he make to understand doctrine? How's God, in other words, going to teach you and me and his people how to come to truth in the Bible? And the answer is, in the next verse, for precept must be upon precept, precept upon precept, line upon line, line upon line, here a little, and there a little. That's how God will teach doctrine to his people. And compare that to the very well-known scripture, at least by God's people, in 1 Corinthians 2. 1 Corinthians 2, it says in verse 12, now we have received, not the spirit of the world, but the spirit which is of God, that we might know the things that are freely given to us of God. See, again, it concerns knowledge, that we might know these things. God has given us his spirit. And then he goes on to explain in verse 13, which things also we speak, not in the words which man's wisdom teacheth, but which the Holy Ghost teacheth, comparing spiritual things with spiritual. Romans 7 verse 14 declares the law is spiritual. Therefore, what's a spiritual thing? The law in the Bible. And so to compare spiritual things with spiritual is to compare laws with law. This law with that law. Or this scripture, this precept with that precept. The very methodology, the very biblical hermeneutic, because it comes right from the Bible, churches mock. What are you jumping all over for? Stay in the context. You can't go over there to explain what's happening here. Oh, you better, because that's what God is saying. How will he teach knowledge? Or whom will he teach knowledge? And whom will he make to understand doctrine? Those that receive this process, that receive the instruction right out of the Word of God itself, forget those theologians, those natural-minded men who say you must study the Bible and look for the plain, historical, literal, grammatical method of interpretation, or you have to use that to find truth, and even saying it, it practically lulls you to sleep. It is a dead thing. It is a dull thing. And there is no truth to be found by it. The same pastors teaching it were the ones falling asleep in the seminary class as the professor was going over it. It is so boring. And that's because there's no life in it. There's no Spirit of God in it. But the true method comes from the Spirit. Here a little, there a little, precept upon precept, line upon line, measuring line. Remember that from Jeremiah 31, 39? Well, the word line, line upon line. You see, how can I know mine end and the measure of my days? How can I know when the end will be? For me, because when the world ends, it's the end for me as far as life in this world is concerned. Well, you use the measuring line, line upon line. Here a little, there a little. And it starts to come together. Time and judgment, and the wise man's heart will discern it.
1: 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Until our next Bible study, may the Lord's perfect will be done.

Welcome to eBible Fellowship Scripture and Song. The nature of this program is to take a look at the hymns that have been written to glorify God. Faith is the Victory is a very joyous hymn that we're going to hear in a moment, and it's based on 1 John 5, verse 4, which reads, "For whatsoever is born of God overcometh the world, and this is the victory that overcometh the world, even our faith." God's children realize that this faith that gives us the victory isn't from anything within ourselves, and it's not anything that we could ever earn or deserve. This saving faith is completely a gift given to us by the mercy and grace of Jesus, our wonderful Savior. The Bible tells us that the source of our faith comes from Jesus alone, and we read about that in Hebrews 12, 2, looking unto Jesus, the author and finisher of our faith. And of course, we know that this world is not the friend of a child of God with all its sinful attractions and sinful pleasures. In Jesus Christ, we have been given the victory over sin and death that would have otherwise cast us down to eternal destruction. God commands us to be strong and always trusting in Him, and He promises us that we will endure and remain standing to the end. We read about that in Ephesians 6, verses 10 through 13. "Finally, my brethren, be strong in the Lord and in the power of His might. Put on the whole armor of God, that ye may be able to stand against the wiles of the devil. For we wrestle not against flesh and blood, but against principalities, against powers, against the rulers of the darkness of this world, against spiritual wickedness in high places. Wherefore, take unto you the whole armor of God, that ye may be able to withstand in the evil day, and having done all, to stand." In the first stanza of Faith is the Victory, which we'll hear in a moment, it begins with, "Encamped along the hills of light, ye Christian soldiers, rise." And in salvation, we've risen to be seated in the heights of God's heaven. We're like an army, ready to strike from the top of a hill. In Ephesians 2, verse 6, we read, "And hath raised us up together and made us sit together in heavenly places in Christ Jesus." As the hymn lyrics go on to sing, "Our strength will be hurled against the foes in valleys below, as in our walk on this earth. We glorify our God and declare His word to the people of the earth." The first stanza reads, "That we press the battle ere the night shall veil the glowing skies." And God's people persevered in their commission to declare the gospel to the world so that all the elect would hear and become saved. But that commission ended on May 21, 2011, and that's when God saved the last of His chosen ones. And at that point, the Lord Jesus began to rule in judgment with a rod of iron. That was the time when spiritual night came upon the earth and the glowing sky and sun of God's light darkened. The lyrics in the refrain sing, "Faith is the victory, faith is the victory, O glorious victory that overcomes the world." The marvelous victory that we've won in this world has been won for us by the Lord Jesus Christ. And that was at the foundation of this world. That's when Christ suffered and died to pay for our sins. Our faith is the faith of Christ, and it's imputed to us in salvation by God the Father. We read in Galatians 2, verse 20, "I am crucified with Christ. Nevertheless, I live. Yet not I, but Christ liveth in me. And the life which I now live in the flesh, I live by the faith of the Son of God, who loved me and gave Himself for me." God's people live with the comforting assurance that the Lord Jesus has overcome this world with all its trials and tribulations, and He's given us that victory. God's word tells us in John 16, verse 33, "These things I have spoken unto you, that in me ye might have peace. In the world ye shall have tribulation, but be of good cheer. I have overcome the world." And we'll be continuing to look at this hymn in another scripture and song program, but now let's listen to Faith is the Victory.

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Welcome to another edition of Types and Figures. Today, we're going to look at the spiritual meaning of the nation of Assyria. And when we search the Bible, we find that Assyria represents the kingdom of Satan, or the kingdom of this world. God raised up the Assyrians as a rod of his anger to inflict punishment upon his rebellious people of Israel, the 10 tribes in the north, whose capital was Samaria. And we read in Isaiah 10, verses 5 through 6, O Assyrian, the rod of mine anger and the staff in their hand is mine indignation. I will send him against an hypocritical nation, and against the people of my wrath will I give him a charge to take the spoil and to take the prey and to tread them down like the mire of the streets. So it was the Assyrians that defeated Israel in the north and overcame them in 709 BC. And this assault by the Assyrians against Israel spiritually teaches the same thing as the Babylonian assault against Judah. When God brought the Babylonians against Judah, he raised up that fierce nation to bring judgment against the rebellious people of Judah. They were the rod of God's anger. These are both figures of God's judgment against the apostate church when the church age ended, which began May 21, 1988. So we see that God used the Assyrians as an instrument of judgment to destroy Israel in the north. But then we read in the book of Isaiah that they went beyond that. It says in Isaiah 37, verses 10 and 11, Thus shall ye speak to Hezekiah, king of Judah, saying, Let not thy God in whom thou trustest deceive thee, saying, Jerusalem shalt not be given into the hand of the king of Assyria. Behold, thou hast heard what the kings of Assyria have done to all lands by destroying them utterly, and shalt thou be delivered? Now, the individual speaking here is a spokesman from Assyria, and he's addressing Hezekiah and the people of Jerusalem, and he's warning them that they shouldn't be deceived into thinking that Jerusalem would not be given into the hand of the Assyrians. Assyria had already destroyed several nations, including Israel in the north, and as we noted, this was a picture of God bringing judgment on the corporate church. The king of Assyria and the Assyrian army showed themselves to be proud and arrogant because they had been victorious in conquering many nations. And this relates to the beast in Revelation 13. He rose out of the sea, and he was worshipped by everyone whose name was not written in the Lamb's Book of Life. All the nations came under his rule. The beast was Satan, who had been loosed at the time of the Great Tribulation, and he overcame all the nations, including the outward representation of the kingdom of God on earth, the New Testament churches. Therefore, he was puffed up in his pride and arrogance. In Isaiah 37, after God raised up Assyria to bring judgment against the hypocritical nation and accomplish the judgment upon the corporate body of Israel, then they came against Judah, but it's a different picture. It is as if Satan and his emissaries had accomplished the judgment on the corporate body, and then they were attempting to bring judgment upon the spiritual body of God's elect, and we find that God will not allow it. In this account, King Hezekiah is a type of Christ, and Jerusalem is a picture of the elect, or Jerusalem above. The people of Jerusalem were on the verge of destruction, but God entered the fight. And notice that Hezekiah and the people of Jerusalem did not fight. They woke up early in the morning, and the angel of the Lord, who is the Lord Jesus Christ, had smote 185,000 Assyrians, an enormous number of soldiers that were destroyed. This army had been round about Jerusalem, and they would have destroyed it. They were an experienced army that had won many battles, but they were as nothing against the Lord. And so it is that the kingdom of Satan, typified by the nation of Assyria, seeks to destroy Christ and his people, but they shall never prevail and will be destroyed. Thank you for joining us for today's edition of Types and Figures.

Greetings, everyone. This is Bob Grandy welcoming you to eBible Fellowship's program called Where's That Bible Verse? God tells us in Romans 15, verse 4, "For whatsoever things were written aforetime were written for our learning, that we through patience and comfort of the Scriptures might have hope." During this time, I'll slowly read and then repeat 5 random verses from the King James Bible, but I will not tell you where they are located in God's Word, the Bible. So listen carefully and try to identify which Bible book, chapter, and even the verse number where each verse can be found. Here's the first verse. "Now it came to pass in the days of Ahasuerus," this is Ahasuerus, "which reigned from India even unto Ethiopia, over 127 provinces." I'll read it again. "Now it came to pass in the days of Ahasuerus," this is Ahasuerus, "which reigned from India even unto Ethiopia, over 127 provinces. Here's the second verse. "Which things also we speak, and not in the words which man's wisdom teacheth, but which the Holy Ghost teacheth, comparing spiritual things with spiritual." I'll read it again. "Which things also we speak, not in the words which man's wisdom teacheth, but which the Holy Ghost teacheth, comparing spiritual things with spiritual." Here's the third verse. "As the appearance of the bow that is in the cloud in the day of rain, so was the appearance of the brightness round about. This was the appearance of the likeness of the glory of Jehovah. And when I saw it, I fell upon my face, and I heard a voice of one that spake." I'll repeat it. "As the appearance of the bow that is in the cloud in the day of rain, so was the appearance of the brightness round about. This was the appearance of the likeness of the glory of Jehovah. And when I saw it, I fell upon my face, and I heard a voice of one that spake." Here's the fourth verse. "For by him were all things created that are in heaven and that are in earth, visible and invisible, whether they be thrones or dominions or principalities or powers. All things were created by him and for him." Here it is again. "For by him were all things created that are in heaven and that are in earth, visible and invisible, whether they be thrones or dominions or principalities or powers. All things were created by him and for him." And here's the fifth verse today. "For unto us a child is born, unto us a son is given, and the government shall be upon his shoulder, and his name shall be called Wonderful, Counselor, the Mighty God, the Everlasting Father, the Prince of Peace." And I'll repeat it. "For unto us a child is born, unto us a son is given, and the government shall be upon his shoulder, and his name shall be called Wonderful, Counselor, the Mighty God, the Everlasting Father, the Prince of Peace." And we'll be back in a moment to find out where these verses are located in God's Word, the Bible.

All right, let's find out where today's verses are found in the Bible. Here's the first verse. Now it came to pass in the days of Ahasuerus, this is Ahasuerus, which reigned from India even unto Ethiopia, over 127 provinces. That verse is found in the book of Esther, chapter 1, verse 1. Esther, chapter 1, verse 1. Here's the second verse. Which things also we speak, not in the words which man's wisdom teacheth, but which the Holy Ghost teacheth, comparing spiritual things with spiritual. We can find that verse in 1 Corinthians chapter 2, verse 13. 1 Corinthians 2, verse 13. Here's the third verse today. As the appearance of the bow that is in the cloud in the day of rain, so was the appearance of the brightness round about. This was the appearance of the likeness of the glory of Jehovah. And when I saw it, I fell upon my face, and I heard a voice of one that spake. That verse is in the book of Ezekiel, chapter 1, verse 28. Ezekiel, chapter 1, verse 28. And the fourth verse. For by him were all things created that are in heaven and that are in earth, visible and invisible, whether they be thrones or dominions or principalities or powers, all things were created by him and for him. That verse is found in the book of Colossians, chapter 1, verse 16. Colossians 1, verse 16. And here's the final verse today. For unto us a child is born, unto us a son is given, and the government shall be upon his shoulder, and his name shall be called Wonderful, Counselor, the Mighty God, the Everlasting Father, the Prince of Peace. And this verse is found in the book of Isaiah, chapter 9, verse 6. Isaiah 9, verse 6. Thank you for joining us today to discover Where's That Bible Verse? And remember what God tells us in Psalm 119, verse 105. Thy word is a lamp unto my feet and a light unto my path.

Well, greetings, Bible students, and welcome to today's edition of eBible Fellowship's Bible Quiz. In Psalm 119, verse 130, we read, "The entrance of thy words giveth light. It giveth understanding unto the simple." Okay, theologians, are you ready? Here we go again. Question number one. The following is the first verse of what psalm? "The heavens declare the glory of God, and the firmament showeth his handiwork." That's the first verse of what psalm? "The heavens declare the glory of God, and the firmament showeth his handiwork." Number two. In the book of Ruth, to what tribe of Israel did Boaz belong? In the book of Ruth, to what tribe of Israel did Boaz belong? Number three, what did Sanballat the Horonite and Tobiah the Ammonite mock? What did those guys mock? Sanballat the Horonite and Tobiah the Ammonite. Number four, this is multiple choice. Who was the father of Samuel? Eliakim, Abijah, or Elkanah? Which one of those men was the father of Samuel? Eliakim, Abijah, or Elkanah? And number five, the following verse is the first verse of what chapter of what book in the Bible? "To everything there is a season and a time to every purpose under heaven." That should be pretty easy. That's the first verse of what chapter of what book in the Bible? "To everything there is a season and a time to every purpose under heaven." And we'll be back in a moment with those answers.

Okay, guys, today's answers. Number one, the following is the first verse of what psalm? The heavens declare the glory of God, and the firmament showeth his handiwork. That's Psalm 19, verse 1. Psalm is all about the creation and how we should see God in the very creation. The heavens declare the glory of God, and the firmament showeth his handiwork. Psalm 19, verse 1. Number two, in the book of Ruth, to what tribe of Israel did Boaz belong? He belonged to the tribe of Judah. In Ruth 4, verses 18 to 22, it lists some ancestors of David. We know that David was of the tribe of Judah. And that list of ancestors begins with Perez, who Tamar bare to Judah. Boaz was of the tribe of Judah. You can read Ruth 4, verses 18 to 22. Number three, what did Sanballat the Horonite and Tobiah the Ammonite mock? They mocked the wall of Jerusalem that the Israelites under Nehemiah were rebuilding. Sanballat and Tobiah mocked the wall of Jerusalem that the Israelites under Nehemiah were rebuilding. You can read that in Nehemiah 4, verses 1 to 3. Number 4, multiple choice. Who was the father of Samuel? Eliakim, Abijah, or Elkanah? Elkanah was Samuel's father, Hannah's husband. 1 Samuel 1, verses 1 to 2 and 20. Samuel's father was Elkanah. 1 Samuel 1 and 2 and 20. And number 5, the following verse is the first verse of what chapter of what book in the Bible? To everything there is a season and a time to every purpose under heaven. That's Ecclesiastes chapter 3, well-known chapter. To everything there is a season and a time to every purpose under heaven. First verse of Ecclesiastes 3. That's our eBible Fellowship Bible quiz for today. And may God bless your study in His Word.

How firm a foundation, you saints of the Lord, is laid for your faith in his excellent word. What more can he say than to you he hath said? To you who for refuge to Jesus have fled.

0: 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In this series of Bible studies, we'll be taking a closer look at the Bible's evidence for the completion of the prolonged judgment day and the end of the world occurring in the year 2033. And now here's your host and Bible teacher, Chris McCann.
1: Hello and welcome to eBible Fellowship's Bible Study. Tonight is study number 25 in our ongoing series looking at the biblical evidence for the end of the world in the year 2033. And we're going to begin in Psalm 39. Psalm 39, and I'll read verses 4 and 5. Jehovah, make me to know mine end and the measure of my days, what it is, that I may know how frail I am. Behold, thou hast made my days as a handbreadth, and mine age is as nothing before thee. Verily, every man at his best state is altogether vanity. Well, in verse 4, God is making an interesting statement. David, moved by the Lord, as all scripture is given by God, and holy men of old spake as they were moved by the Holy Spirit. So, you know, you'll find, if you listen to eBible Fellowship Bible studies, when we're reading Romans or we're reading from Pentateuch, the first five books, or a psalm, we'll say, God said this and God said that. Whereas, in comparison, if you hear individuals teach from the modern churches and congregations, they will make constant references to Paul said, David said, Moses said, and that's because maybe if you press them, they of course it's the word of God. Of course it's all God breathed, God inspired, and yet it's much more accurate and gives, I think, glory to God to say, God said this, and yes, he did move David or whoever the human instrument was to pen these words, but it is God. It helps us to remember that. And we're not taking any glory, we're giving him glory when we say that. So God here is moving David to write, which is the word of God. Jehovah, make me to know mine end and the measure of my days. Now, what the Lord is doing is he's connecting the idea of the end. And yes, David is speaking of his end, but David's a type of Christ. And we can also look at Christ in the sense of the body of Christ. And David, an elect child of God, wants to know his end as really, God is giving mouth to David's interest in this in order to give mouth to the interest of all saints, the whole body of Christ. How long, O Lord, holy and true, before you will avenge our blood? And so forth, as we read of the saints under the altar in the book of Revelation. The elect children of God throughout the whole history of the world have had this interest and desire to know, how much longer will this be, O God, before you work out and accomplish your plans for the earth in saving a people for yourself and then carrying out your judgment program? How long, O Lord, will it be? Make us to know our end and the measure of our days is really what is in view here. It is relating the time of the end wherein God will fulfill all things, accomplish all purposes to perfection that he has promised he would accomplish. And it will be done over the course of a period of days. But specifically, what is the measure of those days? And that gets into time relationships. Time pass for the end of the world. And in the Bible, God, who knows the end from the beginning, he's declared it. Well, actually, it says in Isaiah 46:10, I left that word out, that God has declared the end from the beginning. The Bible is his book of declarations. So we search and we happen upon scriptures such as this, and it makes us wonder. Is God here connecting the idea of the end with the measure of days? And notice also that the interest of David, again, representative of all elect children of God, as some say in the churches, trying to squelch the pursuit, the seeking after knowledge and information having to do with matters of time and judgment. No man knows, so stop looking and don't even ask these questions and that kind of a thing. And sometimes they'll say, you know, how's this going to help you? What good does it do to know, even if you could know, when Christ is coming? And we know from 2 Peter 3, God tells us one of the positive benefits to looking into these things. In 2 Peter 3, in the context of the fiery end of all things, we read in verse 10, but the day of the Lord will come as a thief in the night, in the which the heavens shall pass away with a great noise, and the elements shall melt with fervent heat. The earth also and the works that are therein shall be burned up. Seeing then that all these things shall be dissolved, what manner of persons ought ye to be in all holy conversation and godliness, looking for and hasting unto the coming of the day of God? No, looking into these things does not cause the truly saved to become licentious or to sin, for what's it matter? But it actually results in the opposite, in all holy conversation and godliness. Because we begin to realize, you know, what the Bible says about the end of the world. It's not just words. It's not just some, you know, fanciful tale. It is a reality that's coming. And it is going to come, especially as the Lord opens these things up at the time of the end. And we can see all of the signposts that point to the fact the world will end are firmly in place and visible. We see it everywhere we look. And then it hits us. We are not like past generations. We are not like all the people who have come before us. We are an end time generation. And so our life as a Christian is very meaningful and purposeful, and it should be lived as a Christian. In all holy conversation would be conduct. In all holy conduct and godliness, we ought to be taking the Bible seriously, and we ought to be on a daily basis taking up our cross and following him. And when the Bible tells us that we're to be servants of Christ, messengers of the truth of the gospel in proper time and season and so forth, stewards of the mysteries of God, all tasks assigned to us that ought to be taken extremely seriously. And when we have a firm grasp on the biblical information that God is bringing forth, and we realize, you know, time is short, and we don't forget, of course, that we could die tomorrow or even today. But besides that, as most people will give lip service to that idea, oh yeah, we could die at any time, gotta live as a Christian, and then it's out their head. And the next thing you know, they forgot all about it, and they're occupied with the things of the world, not the things of God. But when the Lord, at this end of time, I can personally witness to this, because I was a Christian. I don't know if I was truly saved back then. You know, I heard the Bible's teaching. I was listening to a faithful man like Mr. Camping, a faithful ministry like Family Radio at that time, no longer, but at that time. And for the most part, it was going in one ear and out the other. And yet, looking back, I think the Lord was drawing me at that time. But it wasn't until I heard the announcement about 1994, and this was in September 1992, coming over the airwaves Mr. Camping, I think maybe during an open forum, he spent some time going over the information, and he was very serious. And I knew he was a serious man and did serious Bible study. And I sat down, and it hit me like nothing had ever hit me before. And after that, I started having, really for the first time in my life, a desire to read, to study, to get with other believers, and to go to, you know, the Bible conferences Family Radio was having, to go on track trips. I did go to India a couple of times, giving out the gospel. And that never left me. It never left me from that time till now. The serious nature, because God uses the truth of his word. And basically, we can trace the beginning stage of the end of the world to the year 1994 as the official time for the judgment of the corporate church. And that's when Christ came to judge. That was the beginning of the second coming of Christ. And he's been coming through the revelation of the scriptures, revealing his coming ever since that time. He's coming in the clouds, as the clouds represent the commandments, coming in the Bible. It's the word bringing the judgment. And it leads to taking an honest look at yourself as a Christian is what it leads to. And you begin to see, I have this sin and that sin, and I'm really rather slothful when it comes to spiritual things. I'm not engaged. I'm not using maybe my funds, my resources, my time to serve the Lord in this way or that way. It really forces self-evaluation, and you can see that's one big reason why churches that have had altar calls and have basically brought the world into the congregations, the last thing they want to do is to examine themselves in any sort of serious way and to get involved with, again, serious self-examination. Am I truly a Christian? Well, how can you ask that? You accepted Christ. You walked down the aisle. You did this work. You did that work. And you see, any idea of serious self-examination to see if you're in the faith, how does that go along actually with the free will gospel when their claim is you simply say this thing and you are saved? Doesn't matter what happens after that, does it? Well, if you're not living as a Christian, well, wouldn't that actually prove the decision that was made earlier was nothing that saved? And so they have to avoid that kind of scrutiny and self-examination. And most of the church is of a free will gospel. But the Bible's teaching on the end will cause self-examination for those that are receiving it in a proper way, in a correct manner. And also notice what it says here in Psalm 39, after the statement, Jehovah, make me to know mine end and the measure of my days, what it is, that I may know how frail I am. Now, the Hebrew word translated as frail, which is Strong's number 2310, is an interesting word. It's only found three times. Once in another place, Isaiah 53, it's translated as rejected, and in another scripture as forbeareth. But I think we're helped, and this you can see if you look in your concordance, because the same word but a different Strong's number, because I believe it has different vowel points, but it's the same word. Don't look at the vowel points. Look at the consonants. Strong's number 2308, which is translated as cease, cease in many places, but one would be concerning Sarah in Genesis 18 and verse 11. It says, now Abraham and Sarah were old and well stricken in age, and it ceased to be with Sarah after the manner of women. It ceased to be. And that is the general idea in Psalm 39:4, isn't it? To know mine end and how frail I am, or that I may know I ceaseth. I ceaseth. I myself will have an end, and I will stop living. My life will be over. Of course, that's what's in view. We know that from the context of the verse. Make me to know mine end and the measure of my days, what it is that I may know how I will cease. I will cease. And again, that fits in with the fact that the Bible reveals that there is an end to the world. The lie of the world is don't look at it. And that's why the churches and congregations, you know, they spread the lie that you cannot know the day or hour. Really, it's true of the wicked. None of the wicked will understand, but the wise will understand. That's why it's a lie, because really the truth is God's elect people can know the timing. A wise man's heart discerneth time and judgment. The timing for the final judgment of the world, when Christ would come, May 21, 2011, because God would simply reveal it to them. Of themselves, they didn't know, but God knows everything, and God has declared the end from the beginning. So the declaration of the end, the timing for it, in other words, is in his book of declarations, the Bible, and in proper time and season, the time of the end, he'll unseal the scriptures, opening up enormous amounts of information, including doctrinal information regarding a timeline for the judgment on the church, which we know exactly, and a timeline for the judgment on the world, which we have much information about. It's taking more and more shape. From May 21, 2011, judgment began on the world. Much biblical evidence is pointing to 2033 for its completion. Although we don't as yet have a specified date within that year, yet we can see the outline, the framework for it, and the measure of it. The measure of it. That's the interesting thing about this verse. Make me to know mine end and the measure of my days. Why did the Lord use the word measure? Why did he pick this particular word? And I'll give the Strong's number, and I'm giving Strong's numbers to assist you. It saves you a step, and also to encourage you to check it out. Strong's number 4060 is the word translated as measure. And in the Bible, the word measure is used several times, and it normally speaks of measuring with a reed, or it can speak of a line. A line. For instance, turn to Jeremiah 31. Jeremiah 31, and I'll read verses 38 and 39. Behold, the days come, saith Jehovah, that the city shall be built to Jehovah from the tower of Hananel unto the gate of the corner. And the measuring line shall yet go forth over against it upon the hill Gareb, and shall compass about to Goth. So God is speaking of a city that will be built to Jehovah. Of course, that's Jerusalem above. That's heavenly Jerusalem. And that city consists of all who would ever be saved. We're all as living stones or living pieces that are put together by God to form a spiritual city. And you can see that that city is in view, for instance, in Revelation 21. Revelation 21, this also tied to the new creation. It says in Revelation 21, verse 1, "I saw a new heaven and a new earth, for the first heaven and the first earth were passed away, and there was no more sea. And I, John, saw the holy city, New Jerusalem, coming down from God out of heaven, prepared as a bride adorned for her husband." So the holy city, called New Jerusalem, is as a bride. And of course, everyone that the Lord saved are likened to the bride of Christ. So that's how we know, one of the reasons we know there's many, why this city consists of all the elect. And then if you go further down to verse 15 of Revelation 21, it says, "And he that talked with me had a golden reed to measure the city, and the gates thereof, and the wall thereof. And the city lieth foursquare, and the length is as large as the breadth. And he measured the city with a reed, 12,000 furlongs. The length and the breadth and the height of it are equal. And he measured the wall thereof, 144 cubits, according to the measure of a man," that is, of the angel or of the messenger. So, a golden reed to measure the city. This is what's being referred to. Well, in Jeremiah, the verse we read didn't use the word reed, but it spoke of a line. In verse 39, in the measuring line, Jeremiah 31:39, "The measuring line shall yet go forth over against it." Now that word line, and the word measure is the same as in Psalm 39. That word line is found in Isaiah chapter 28. Isaiah 28, beginning in verse 9. Isaiah 28, verse 9. "Whom shall he teach knowledge? And whom shall he make to understand doctrine? Them that are weaned from the milk and drawn from the breasts. For precept must be upon precept, precept upon precept." What is a precept? That is a law. It's a law. And the Bible is God's law book. The Bible is full of precepts. Everything we read is part of the law of God. And so, in order to understand doctrine, and this is from God's vantage point, his point of view, "whom shall he teach knowledge and whom shall he make to understand doctrine?" How's God, in other words, going to teach you and me and his people how to come to truth in the Bible? And the answer is in the next verse, "for precept must be upon precept, precept upon precept, line upon line, line upon line, here a little and there a little." That's how God will teach doctrine to his people. And compare that to the very well-known scripture, at least by God's people, in 1 Corinthians 2. 1 Corinthians 2, it says in verse 12, "Now we have received not the spirit of the world, but the spirit which is of God, that we might know the things that are freely given to us of God." See, again, it concerns knowledge, that we might know these things. God has given us his spirit. And then he goes on to explain in verse 13, "which things also we speak, not in the words which man's wisdom teacheth, but which the Holy Ghost teacheth, comparing spiritual things with spiritual." Romans 7, verse 14, declares the law is spiritual. Therefore, what's a spiritual thing? The law in the Bible. And so to compare spiritual things with spiritual is to compare laws with law. This law with that law, or this scripture, this precept with that precept. The very methodology, the very biblical hermeneutic, because it comes right from the Bible, churches mock. What are you jumping all over for? Stay in the context. You can't go over there to explain what's happening here. Oh, you better, because that's what God is saying. How will he teach knowledge? Or whom will he teach knowledge? And whom will he make to understand doctrine? Those that receive this process, that receive the instruction right out of the Word of God itself, forget those theologians, those natural-minded men who say you must study the Bible and look for the plain historical, literal, grammatical method of interpretation, or you have to use that to find truth, and even saying it, it practically lulls you to sleep. It is a dead thing. It is a dull thing. And there is no truth to be found by it. The same pastors teaching it were the ones falling asleep in the seminary class as the professor was going over it. It is so boring. And that's because there's no life in it. There's no Spirit of God in it. But the true method comes from the Spirit. Here a little, there a little, precept upon precept, line upon line, measuring line. Remember that from Jeremiah 31, 39? Well, the word line upon line. You see, how can I know mine end and the measure of my days? How can I know when the end will be? For me, because when the world ends, it's the end for me as far as life in this world is concerned. Well, you use the measuring line upon line. Here a little, there a little. And it starts to come together. Time and judgment, and the wise man's heart will discern it.
0: 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Until our next Bible study, may the Lord's perfect will be done.

0: We welcome you to eBible Fellowship's Bible Reading Program. We read in 2 Timothy 3, verse 16, "All Scripture is given by inspiration of God and is profitable for doctrine, for reproof, for correction, for instruction in righteousness." Now, let's begin our Bible Reading Program.
1: First Kings 18. And it came to pass after many days that the word of the Lord came to Elijah in the third year, saying, "Go, shew thyself unto Ahab, and I will send rain upon the earth." And Elijah went to shew himself unto Ahab, and there was a sore famine in Samaria. And Ahab called Obadiah, which was the governor of his house. Now Obadiah feared the Lord greatly. For it was so, when Jezebel cut off the prophets of the Lord, that Obadiah took 100 prophets, and hid them by 50 in a cave, and fed them with bread and water. And Ahab said unto Obadiah, "Go into the land unto all fountains of water, and unto all brooks. Peradventure we may find grass to save the horses and mules alive, that we lose not all the beasts." So they divided the land between them to pass throughout it. Ahab went one way by himself, and Obadiah went another way by himself. And as Obadiah was in the way, behold, Elijah met him, and he knew him, and fell on his face, and said, "Art thou that, my lord Elijah?" And he answered him, "I am. Go, tell thy lord, behold, Elijah is here." And he said, "What have I sinned, that thou wouldst deliver thy servant into the hand of Ahab to slay me? As the Lord thy God liveth, there is no nation or kingdom whither my Lord hath not sent to seek thee." And when they said, "He is not there," he took an oath of the kingdom and nation that they found thee not. And now thou sayest, "Go, tell thy Lord, behold, Elijah is here." And it shall come to pass, as soon as I am gone from thee, that the Spirit of the Lord shall carry thee whither I know not. And so, when I come and tell Ahab, and he cannot find thee, he shall slay me. But I, thy servant, fear the Lord from my youth. Was it not told my Lord what I did when Jezebel slew the prophets of the Lord, how I hid 100 men of the Lord's prophets by 50 in a cave, and fed them with bread and water? And now thou sayest, "Go, tell thy Lord, behold, Elijah is here, and he shall slay me." And Elijah said, "As the Lord of hosts liveth, before whom I stand, I will surely shew myself unto him today." So Obadiah went to meet Ahab, and told him, and Ahab went to meet Elijah. And it came to pass, when Ahab saw Elijah, that Ahab said unto him, "Art thou he that troubleth Israel?" And he answered, "I have not troubled Israel, but thou and thy father's house, in that ye have forsaken the commandments of the Lord, and thou hast followed Baalim. Now therefore send and gather to me all Israel unto Mount Carmel, and the prophets of Baal 450, and the prophets of the groves 400, which eat at Jezebel's table." So Ahab sent unto all the children of Israel, and gathered the prophets together unto Mount Carmel. And Elijah came unto all the people, and said, "How long halt ye between two opinions? If the Lord be God, follow him, but if Baal, then follow him." And the people answered him not a word. Then said Elijah unto the people, I only, remain a prophet of the Lord. But Baal's prophets are 450 men. Let them therefore give us 2 bullocks, and let them choose 1 bullock for themselves, and cut it in pieces, and lay it on wood, and put no fire under. And I will dress the other bullock, and lay it on wood, and put no fire under. And call ye on the name of your gods, and I will call on the name of the Lord. And the God that answereth by fire, let him be God. And all the people answered, and said, It is well spoken. And Elijah said unto the prophets of Baal, Choose you 1 bullock for yourselves, and dress it first, for ye are many, and call on the name of your gods, but put no fire under. And they took the bullock which was given them, and they dressed it, and called on the name of Baal from morning even until noon, saying, O Baal, hear us. But there was no voice, nor any that answered. And they leaped upon the altar which was made. And it came to pass at noon that Elijah mocked them and said, Cry aloud, for he is a god. Either he is talking, or he is pursuing, or he is in a journey, or peradventure he sleepeth and must be awakened. And they cried aloud and cut themselves after their manner with knives and lancets, till the blood gushed out upon them. And it came to pass, when midday was past, and they prophesied until the time of the offering of the evening sacrifice, that there was neither voice nor any to answer, nor any that regarded. And Elijah said unto all the people, Come near unto me. And all the people came near unto him, and he repaired the altar of the Lord that was broken down. And Elijah took 12 stones, according to the number of the tribes of the sons of Jacob, unto whom the word of the Lord came, saying, Israel shall be thy name. And with the stones he built an altar in the name of the Lord. And he made a trench about the altar, as great as would contain 2 measures of seed. And he put the wood in order, and cut the bullock in pieces, and laid him on the wood, and said, Fill 4 barrels with water, and pour it on the burnt sacrifice, and on the wood. And he said, Do it the second time. And they did the second time. And he said, Do it the third time. And they did it the third time. And the water ran about round the altar, and he filled the trench also with water. And it came to pass at the time of the offering of the evening sacrifice that Elijah the prophet came near and said, Lord God of Abraham, Isaac, and of Israel, let it be known this day that thou art God in Israel, and that I am thy servant, and that I have done all these things at thy word. Hear me, O Lord, hear me, that this people may know that thou art the Lord God, and that thou hast turned their heart back again. Then the fire of the Lord fell, and consumed the burnt sacrifice, and the wood, and the stones, and the dust, and licked up the water that was in the trench. And when all the people saw it, they fell on their faces and said, The Lord, he is the God, the Lord, he is the God. And Elijah said unto them, Take the prophets of Baal, let not one of them escape. And they took them, and Elijah brought them down to the brook Kishon, and slew them there. And Elijah said unto Ahab, Get thee up, eat and drink, for there is a sound of abundance of rain. So Ahab went up to eat and to drink, and Elijah went up to the top of Carmel, and he cast himself down upon the earth, and put his face between his knees, and said to his servant, Go up now, look toward the sea. And he went up and looked and said, There is nothing. And he said, Go again 7 times. And it came to pass at the 7th time that he said, Behold, there ariseth a little cloud out of the sea like a man's hand. And he said, Go up, say unto Ahab, Prepare thy chariot and get thee down, that the rain stop thee not. And it came to pass in the meanwhile that the heaven was black with clouds and wind, and there was a great rain. And Ahab rode and went to Jezreel. And the hand of the Lord was on Elijah, and he girded up his loins, and ran before Ahab to the entrance of Jezreel. 1 Kings 19. And Ahab told Jezebel all that Elijah had done, and withal how he had slain all the prophets with the sword. Then Jezebel sent a messenger unto Elijah, saying, So let the gods do to me, and more also, if I make not thy life as the life of one of them by tomorrow about this time. And when he saw that, he arose, and went for his life, and came to Beersheba, which belongeth to Judah, and left his servant there. But he himself went a day's journey into the wilderness, and came and sat down under a juniper tree. And he requested for himself that he might die, and said, It is enough. Now, O Lord, take away my life, for I am not better than my fathers. And as he lay and slept under a juniper tree, behold, then an angel touched him, and said unto him, Arise and eat. And he looked, and behold, there was a cake baken on the coals, and a cruse of water at his head. And he did eat and drink, and laid him down again. And the angel of the Lord came again the second time, and touched him, and said, Arise and eat, because the journey is too great for thee. And he arose and did eat and drink, and went in the strength of that meat 40 days and 40 nights unto Horeb, the mount of God. And he came thither unto a cave, and lodged there, and behold, the word of the Lord came to him, and he said unto him, What doest thou here, Elijah? And he said, I have been very jealous for the Lord God of hosts, for the children of Israel have forsaken thy covenant, thrown down thine altars, and slain thy prophets with the sword. And I only am left, and they seek my life to take it away. And he said, Go forth, and stand upon the mount before the Lord. And behold, the Lord passed by, and a great and strong wind rent the mountains, and brake in pieces the rocks before the Lord. But the Lord was not in the wind. And after the wind, an earthquake, but the Lord was not in the earthquake. And after the earthquake, a fire, but the Lord was not in the fire. And after the fire, a still small voice. And it was so, when Elijah heard it, that he wrapped his face in his mantle, and went out, and stood in the entering of the cave. And behold, there came a voice unto him, and said, What doest thou here, Elijah? And he said, I have been very jealous for the Lord God of hosts, because the children of Israel have forsaken thy covenant, thrown down thine altars, and slain thy prophets with the sword. And I only, am left, and they seek my life to take it away. And the Lord said unto him, Go, return on thy way to the wilderness of Damascus, and when thou comest, anoint Hazael to be king over Syria. And Jehu the son of Nimshi shalt thou anoint to be king over Israel, and Elisha the son of Shaphat of Abel-Meholah shalt thou anoint to be prophet in thy room. And it shall come to pass that him that escapeth the sword of Hazael shall Jehu slay, and him that escapeth from the sword of Jehu shall Elisha slay. Yet I have left me 7,000 in Israel, all the knees which have not bowed unto Baal, and every mouth which hath not kissed him. So he departed thence, and found Elisha the son of Shaphat, who was plying with 12 yoke of oxen before him, and he with the 12th. And Elijah passed by him, and cast his mantle upon him. And he left the oxen, and ran after Elijah, and said, Let me, I pray thee, kiss my father and my mother, and then I will follow thee. And he said unto him, Go back again, for what have I done to thee? And he returned back from him, and took a yoke of oxen, and slew them, and boiled their flesh with the instruments of the oxen, and gave unto the people, and they did eat. Then he arose, and went after Elijah, and ministered unto him.

1 Kings 20. And Ben-Hadad, the king of Syria, gathered all his host together, and there were 32 kings with him, and horses and chariots. And he went up and besieged Samaria, and warred against it. And he sent messengers to Ahab, king of Israel, into the city, and said unto him, Thus saith Ben-Hadad, Thy silver and thy gold is mine, thy wives also, and thy children, even the goodliest, are mine. And the king of Israel answered and said, My lord, O king, according to thy saying, I am thine, and all that I have. And the messengers came again and said, Thus speaketh Ben-Hadad, saying, Although I have sent unto thee, saying, Thou shalt deliver me thy silver and thy gold, and thy wives and thy children, yet I will send my servants unto thee tomorrow about this time, and they shall search thine house, and the houses of thy servants. And it shall be that whatsoever is pleasant in thine eyes, they shall put it in their hand, and take it away. Then the king of Israel called all the elders of the land, and said, Mark, I pray you, and see how this man seeketh mischief. For he sent unto me for my wives, and for my children, and for my silver, and for my gold, and I denied him not. And all the elders and all the people said unto him, Hearken not unto him, nor consent. Wherefore he said unto the messengers of Ben-Hadad, Tell my lord the king, All that thou didst send for to thy servant at the first I will do, but this thing I may not do. And the messengers departed and brought him word again. And Ben-Hadad sent unto him and said, The gods do so unto me and more also, if the dust of Samaria shall suffice for handfuls for all the people that follow me. And the king of Israel answered and said, Tell him, Let not him that girdeth on his harness boast himself as he that putteth it off. And it came to pass, when Ben-Hadad heard this message, as he was drinking, he and the kings in the pavilions, that he said unto his servants, Set yourselves in array. And they set themselves in array against the city. And behold, there came a prophet unto Ahab, king of Israel, saying, Thus saith the Lord, Hast thou seen all this great multitude? Behold, I will deliver it into thine hand this day, and thou shalt know that I am the Lord. And Ahab said, By whom? And he said, Thus saith the Lord, even by the young men of the princes of the provinces. Then he said, Who shall order the battle? And he answered, Thou. Then he numbered the young men of the princes of the provinces, and they were 232. And after them he numbered all the people, even all the children of Israel, being 7,000. And they went out at noon, but Ben-Hadad was drinking himself drunk in the pavilions, he and the kings, the 32 kings that helped him. And the young men of the princes of the provinces went out first. And Ben-Hadad sent out and told him, saying, There are men come out of Samaria. And he said, Whether they be come out for peace, take them alive, or whether they be come out for war, take them alive. So these young men of the princes of the provinces came out of the city, and the army which followed them. And they slew every one his man, and the Syrians fled, and Israel pursued them. And Ben-Hadad, the king of Syria, escaped on an horse with the horsemen. And the king of Israel went out and smote the horses and chariots, and slew the Syrians with a great slaughter. And the prophet came to the king of Israel, and said unto him, Go, strengthen thyself, and mark, and see what thou doest, for at the return of the year the king of Syria will come up against thee. And the servants of the king of Syria said unto him, Their gods are gods of the hills, therefore they were stronger than we. But let us fight against them in the plain, and surely we shall be stronger than they. And do this thing, take the kings away, every man out of his place, and put captains in their rooms. And number thee an army like the army that thou hast lost, horse for horse, and chariot for chariot, and we will fight against them in the plain, and surely we shall be stronger than they. And he hearkened unto their voice, and did so. And it came to pass at the return of the year that Ben-Hadad numbered the Syrians, and went up to Aphek to fight against Israel. And the children of Israel were numbered, and were all present, and went against them, and the children of Israel pitched before them like two little flocks of kids, but the Syrians filled the country.

There a wall fell upon 20,000 and 7,000 of the men that were left, and Ben-Hadad fled and came into the city, into an inner chamber. And his servants said unto him, Behold now, we have heard that the kings of the house of Israel are merciful kings. Let us, I pray thee, put sackcloth on our loins and ropes upon our heads, and go out to the king of Israel. Peradventure he will save thy life. So they girded sackcloth on their loins and put ropes on their heads, and came to the king of Israel, and said, Thy servant Ben-Hadad saith, I pray thee, let me live. And he said, Is he yet alive? He is my brother. Now the men did diligently observe whether anything would come from him, and did hastily catch it. And they said, Thy brother Ben-Hadad. Then he said, Go ye, bring him. Then Ben-Hadad came forth to him, and he caused him to come up into the chariot. And Ben-Hadad said unto him, The cities which my father took from thy father I will restore, and thou shalt make streets for thee in Damascus, as my father made in Samaria. Then said Ahab, I will send thee away with this covenant. So he made a covenant with him, and sent him away. And a certain man of the sons of the prophets said unto his neighbor in the word of the Lord, Smite me, I pray thee. And the man refused to smite him. Then said he unto him, Because thou hast not obeyed the voice of the Lord, behold, as soon as thou art departed from me, a lion shall slay thee. And as soon as he was departed from him, a lion found him and slew him. Then he found another man and said, Smite me, I pray thee. And the man smote him, so that in smiting he wounded him. So the prophet departed and waited for the king by the way, and disguised himself with ashes upon his face. And as the king passed by, he cried unto the king, and he said, Thy servant went out into the midst of the battle. And behold, a man turned aside, and brought a man unto me, and said, Keep this man. If by any means he be missing, then shall thy life be for his life, or else thou shalt pay a talent of silver. And as thy servant was busy here and there, he was gone. And the king of Israel said unto him, So shall thy judgment be, thyself hast decided it. And he hasted and took the ashes away from his face, and the king of Israel discerned him that he was of the prophets. And he said unto him, Thus saith the Lord, Because thou hast let go out of thy hand a man whom I appointed to utter destruction, therefore thy life shall go for his life, and thy people for his people. And the king of Israel went to his house heavy and displeased, and came to Samaria. 1 Kings 21. And it came to pass after these things, that Naboth the Jezreelite had a vineyard, which was in Jezreel, hard by the palace of Ahab, king of Samaria. And Ahab spake unto Naboth, saying, Give me thine vineyard, that I may have it for a garden of herbs, because it is near unto my house, and I will give thee for it a better vineyard than it, or, if it seem good to thee, I will give thee the worth of it in money. And Naboth said to Ahab, The Lord forbid it me that I should give the inheritance of my fathers unto thee. And Ahab came into his house heavy and displeased because of the word which Naboth the Jezreelite had spoken to him. For he had said, I will not give thee the inheritance of my fathers. And he laid him down upon his bed and turned away his face and would eat no bread. But Jezebel his wife came to him and said unto him, Why is thy spirit so sad that thou eatest no bread? And he said unto her, Because I spake unto Naboth the Jezreelite, and said unto him, Give me thine vineyard for money, or else, if it please thee, I will give thee another vineyard for it. And he answered, I will not give thee my vineyard. And Jezebel his wife said unto him, Dost thou now govern the kingdom of Israel? Arise, and eat bread, and let thine heart be merry. I will give thee the vineyard of Naboth the Jezreelite. So she wrote letters in Ahab's name, and sealed them with his seal, and sent the letters unto the elders and to the nobles that were in his city, dwelling with Naboth. And she wrote in the letters, saying, Proclaim a fast, and set Naboth on high among the people, and set two men, sons of Belial, before him, to bear witness against him, saying, Thou didst blaspheme God and the king, and then carry him out and stone him, that he may die. And the men of his city, even the elders and the nobles, who were inhabitants in his city, did as Jezebel had sent unto them, and as it was written in the letters which she had sent unto them. They proclaimed a fast, and set Naboth on high among the people. And there came in two men, children of Belial, and sat before him,
and the men of Belial witnessed against him,

even against Naboth in the presence of the people, saying, Naboth did blaspheme God and the king. Then they carried him forth out of the city and stoned him with stones that he died. Then they sent to Jezebel, saying, Naboth is stoned and is dead. And it came to pass, when Jezebel heard that Naboth was stoned and was dead, that Jezebel said to Ahab, Arise, take possession of the vineyard of Naboth the Jezreelite, which he refused to give thee for money, for Naboth is not alive, but dead. And it came to pass, when Ahab heard that Naboth was dead, that Ahab rose up to go down to the vineyard of Naboth the Jezreelite to take possession of it. And the word of the Lord came to Elijah the Tishbite, saying, Arise, go down to meet Ahab king of Israel, which is in Samaria. Behold, he is in the vineyard of Naboth, whither he has gone down to possess it. And thou shalt speak unto him, saying, Thus saith the Lord, Hast thou killed and also taken possession? And thou shalt speak unto him, saying, Thus saith the Lord, In the place where dogs licked the blood of Naboth shall dogs lick thy blood, even thine. And Ahab said to Elijah, Hast thou found me, O mine enemy? And he answered, I have found thee, because thou hast sold thyself to work evil in the sight of the Lord. Behold, I will bring evil upon thee, and will take away thy posterity, and will cut off from Ahab him that pisseth against the wall, and him that is shut up and left in Israel, and will make thine house like the house of Jeroboam the son of Nebat, and like the house of Baasha the son of Ahijah, for the provocation wherewith thou hast provoked me to anger, and made Israel to sin. And of Jezebel also spake the Lord, saying, The dogs shall eat Jezebel by the wall of Jezreel. Him that dieth of Ahab in the city the dogs shall eat, and him that dieth in the field shall the fowls of the air eat. But there was none like unto Ahab, which did sell himself to work wickedness in the sight of the Lord, whom Jezebel his wife stirred up. And he did very abominably in following idols, according to all things as did the Amorites, whom the Lord cast out before the children of Israel. And it came to pass, when Ahab heard those words, that he rent his clothes and put sackcloth upon his flesh, and fasted, and lay in sackcloth, and went softly. And the word of the Lord came to Elijah the Tishbite, saying, Seest thou how Ahab humbleth himself before me? Because he humbleth himself before me, I will not bring evil in his days, but in his son's days will I bring the evil upon his house.

1 Kings 22. And they continued 3 years without war between Syria and Israel. And it came to pass in the third year that Jehoshaphat, the king of Judah, came down to the king of Israel. And the king of Israel said unto his servants, Know ye that Ramoth in Gilead is ours, and we be still, and take it not out of the hand of the king of Syria? And he said unto Jehoshaphat, Wilt thou go with me to battle to Ramoth Gilead? And Jehoshaphat said to the king of Israel, I am as thou art, my people as thy people, my horses as thy horses. And Jehoshaphat said unto the king of Israel, Inquire, I pray thee, at the word of the Lord today. Then the king of Israel gathered the prophets together, about 400 men, and said unto them, Shall I go against Ramoth Gilead to battle, or shall I forbear? And they said, Go up, for the Lord shall deliver it into the hand of the king. And Jehoshaphat said, Is there not here a prophet of the Lord, besides that we might inquire of him? And the king of Israel said unto Jehoshaphat, There is yet one man, Micaiah the son of Imlah, by whom we may inquire of the Lord. But I hate him, for he doth not prophesy good concerning me, but evil. And Jehoshaphat said, Let not the king say so. Then the king of Israel called an officer and said, Hasten hither Micaiah the son of Imlah. And the king of Israel and Jehoshaphat, the king of Judah, sat each on his throne, having put on their robes, in a void place in the entrance of the gate of Samaria, and all the prophets prophesied before them. And Zedekiah the son of Chenana made him horns of iron, and he said, Thus saith the Lord, With these thou shalt push the Syrians, until thou have consumed them. And all the prophets prophesied so, saying, Go up to Ramoth Gilead and prosper, for the Lord shall deliver it into the king's hand. And the messenger that was gone to call Micaiah spake unto him, saying, Behold now, the words of the prophets declare good unto the king with one mouth. Let thy word, I pray thee, be like the word of one of them, and speak that which is good. And Micaiah said, As the Lord liveth, what the Lord saith unto me, that will I speak. So he came to the king, and the king said unto him, Micaiah, shall we go against Ramoth Gilead to battle, or shall we forbear? And he answered him, Go and prosper, for the Lord shall deliver it into the hand of the king. And the king said unto him, How many times shall I adjure thee that thou tell me nothing but that which is true in the name of the Lord? And he said, I saw all Israel scattered upon the hills as sheep that have not a shepherd. And the Lord said, These have no master. Let them return every man to his house in peace. And the king of Israel said unto Jehoshaphat, Did I not tell thee that he would prophesy no good concerning me, but evil? And he said, Hear thou therefore the word of the Lord. I saw the Lord sitting on his throne, and all the host of heaven standing by him, on his right hand and on his left. And the Lord said, Who shall persuade Ahab that he may go up and fall at Ramoth Gilead? And one said on this manner, and another said on that manner. And there came forth a spirit, and stood before the Lord, and said, I will persuade him. And the Lord said unto him, Wherewith? And he said, I will go forth, and I will be a lying spirit in the mouth of all his prophets. And he said, Thou shalt persuade him, and prevail also. Go forth and do so. Now therefore, behold, the Lord hath put a lying spirit in the mouth of all these thy prophets, and the Lord hath spoken evil concerning thee. But Zedekiah the son of Chenana went near and smote Micaiah on the cheek, and said, Which way went the Spirit of the Lord from me to speak unto thee? And Micaiah said, Behold, thou shalt see in that day when thou shalt go into an inner chamber to hide thyself. And the king of Israel said, Take Micaiah and carry him back unto Amon the governor of the city, and to Joash the king's son, and say, Thus saith the king, Put this fellow in the prison, and feed him with bread of affliction, and with water of affliction, until I come in peace. And Micaiah said, If thou return at all in peace, the Lord hath not spoken by me. And he said, Hearken, O people, every one of you. So the king of Israel and Jehoshaphat, the king of Judah, went up to Ramoth Gilead. And the king of Israel said unto Jehoshaphat, I will disguise myself, and enter into the battle, but put thou on thy robes. And the king of Israel disguised himself and went into the battle. But the king of Syria commanded his 32 captains that had rule over his chariot, saying,
Fight neither with small nor great, save only with the king of Israel. And it came to pass, when the captains of the chariots saw Jehoshaphat, that they said, Surely it is the king of Israel. And they turned aside to fight against him, and Jehoshaphat cried out. And it came to pass, when the captains of the chariots perceived that it was not the king of Israel, that they turned back from pursuing him. And a certain man drew a bow at a venture, and smote the king of Israel between the joints of the harness. Wherefore he said unto the driver of his chariot, Turn thine hand, and carry me out of the host, for I am wounded. And the battle increased that day, and the king was stayed up in his chariot against the Syrians, and died at even. And the blood ran out of the wound into the midst of the chariot. And there went a proclamation throughout the host about the going down of the sun, saying, Every man to his city, and every man to his own country. So the king died, and was brought to Samaria, and they buried the king in Samaria. And one washed the chariot in the pool of Samaria, and the dogs licked up his blood, and they washed his armor, according unto the word of the Lord which he spake. Now the rest of the acts of Ahab, and all that he did, and the ivory house which he made, and all the cities that he built, are they not written in the book of the Chronicles of the kings of Israel? So Ahab slept with his fathers, and Ahaziah his son reigned in his stead. And Jehoshaphat the son of Asa began to reign over Judah in the fourth year of Ahab, king of Israel. Jehoshaphat was 35 years old when he began to reign, and he reigned 25 years in Jerusalem, and his mother's name was Azubah, the daughter of Shilhi. And he walked in all the ways of Asa his father, he turned not aside from it, doing that which was right in the eyes of the Lord. Nevertheless, the high places were not taken away, for the people offered and burnt incense yet in the high places. And Jehoshaphat made peace with the king of Israel. Now the rest of the acts of Jehoshaphat and his might that he shewed, and how he warred, are they not written in the book of the Chronicles of the kings of Judah? And the remnants of the Sodomites, which remained in the days of his father Asa, he took out of the land. There was then no king in Edom, a deputy was king. Jehoshaphat made ships of Tarshish to go to Ophir for gold, but they went not, for the ships were broken at Ezion-Geber. Then said Ahaziah the son of Ahab unto Jehoshaphat, Let my servants go with thy servants in the ships. But Jehoshaphat would not. And Jehoshaphat slept with his fathers, and was buried with his fathers in the city of David his father. And Jehoram his son reigned in his stead. Ahaziah the son of Ahab began to reign over Israel in Samaria, the 17th year of Jehoshaphat king of Judah, and reigned 2 years over Israel. And he did evil in the sight of the Lord, and walked in the way of his father, and in the way of his mother, and in the way of Jeroboam the son of Nebat, who made Israel to sin. For he served Baal, and worshipped him, and provoked to anger the Lord God of Israel, according to all that his father had done. 2 Kings 1. Then Moab rebelled against Israel after the death of Ahab. And Ahaziah fell down through a lattice in his upper chamber that was in Samaria, and was sick. And he sent messengers and said unto them, Go, inquire of Baal-zebub, the god of Ekron, whether I shall recover of this disease. But the angel of the Lord said to Elijah the Tishbite, Arise, go up to meet the messengers of the king of Samaria, and say unto them, Is it not because there is not a god in Israel, that ye go to inquire of Baal-zebub, the god of Ekron? Now therefore thus saith the Lord, Thou shalt not come down from that bed on which thou art gone up, but shalt surely die. And Elijah departed. And when the messengers turned back unto him, he said unto them, Why are ye now turned back? And they said unto him, There came a man up to meet us, and said unto us, Go, turn again unto the king that sent you, and say unto him, Thus saith the Lord, Is it not because there is not a god in Israel, that thou sendest to inquire of Baal-zebub the god of Ekron? Therefore thou shalt not come down from that bed upon which thou art gone up, but shalt surely die. And he said unto them, What manner of man was he which came up to meet you, and told you these words? And they answered him, He was an hairy man, and girt with a girdle of leather about his loins. And he said, It is Elijah the Tishbite. Then the king sent unto him a captain of 50 with his 50. And he went up to him, and behold, he sat on the top of an hill. And he spake unto him, Thou man of God, the king hath said, Come down.
And Elijah answered and said to the captain of 50, If I be a man of God, then let fire come down from heaven and consume thee and thy 50. And there came down fire from heaven and consumed him and his 50. Again also he sent unto him another captain of 50 with his 50. And he answered and said unto him, O man of God, thus hath the king said, Come down quickly. And Elijah answered and said unto them, If I be a man of God, let fire come down from heaven and consume thee and thy 50. And the fire of God came down from heaven and consumed him and his 50. And he sent again a captain of the third 50 with his 50. And the third captain of 50 went up and came and fell on his knees before Elijah, and besought him and said unto him, O man of God, I pray thee, let my life and the life of these 50 thy servants be precious in thy sight. Behold, there came fire down from heaven and burnt up the two captains of the former 50s with their 50s. Therefore let my life now be precious in thy sight. And the angel of the Lord said unto Elijah, Go down with him, be not afraid of him. And he arose and went down with him to the king. And he said unto him, Thus saith the Lord, Forasmuch as thou hast sent messengers to inquire of Baal-zebub the god of Ekron, is it not because there is no god in Israel to inquire of his word? Therefore thou shalt not come down off that bed on which thou art gone up, but shalt surely die. So he died according to the word of the Lord which Elijah had spoken. And Jehoram reigned in his stead in the second year of Jehoram, the son of Jehoshaphat, king of Judah, because he had no son. Now the rest of the acts of Ahaziah which he did, are they not written in the book of Chronicles of the kings of Israel?

0: 2 Kings 2. And it came to pass, when the Lord would take up Elijah into heaven by a whirlwind, that Elijah went with Elisha from Gilgal. And Elijah said unto Elisha, Tarry here, I pray thee, for the Lord hath sent me to Bethel. And Elisha said unto him, As the Lord liveth, and as thy soul liveth, I will not leave thee. So they went down to Bethel. And the sons of the prophets that were at Bethel came forth to Elisha, and said unto him, Knowest thou that the Lord will take away thy master from thy head today? And he said, Yea, I know it. Hold ye your peace. And Elijah said unto him, Elisha, tarry here, I pray thee, for the Lord hath sent me to Jericho. And he said, As the Lord liveth, and as thy soul liveth, I will not leave thee. So they came to Jericho. And the sons of the prophets that were at Jericho came to Elisha, and said unto him, Knowest thou that the Lord will take away thy master from thy head today? And he answered, Yea, I know it. Hold ye your peace. And Elijah said unto him, Tarry, I pray thee, here, for the Lord hath sent me to Jordan. And he said, As the Lord liveth, and as thy soul liveth, I will not leave thee. And they too went on. And 50 men of the sons of the prophets went, and stood to view afar off, and they too stood by Jordan. And Elijah took his mantle, and wrapped it together, and smote the waters, and they were divided hither and thither, so that they too went over dry ground. And it came to pass, when they were gone over, that Elijah said unto Elisha, Ask what I shall do for thee, before I be taken away from thee. And Elisha said, I pray thee, let a double portion of thy spirit be upon me. And he said, Thou hast asked a hard thing. Nevertheless, if thou see me when I am taken from thee, it shall be so unto thee, but if not, it shall not be so. And it came to pass, as they still went on and talked, that, behold, there appeared a chariot of fire and horses of fire, and parted them both asunder, and Elijah went up by a whirlwind into heaven. And Elisha saw it, and he cried, My father, my father, the chariot of Israel and the horsemen thereof. And he saw him no more, and he took hold of his own clothes and rent them in two pieces. He took up also the mantle of Elijah that fell from him, and went back and stood by the bank of Jordan. And he took the mantle of Elijah that fell from him, and smote the waters, and said, Where is the Lord God of Elijah? And when he had also smitten the waters, they parted hither and thither, and Elisha went over. And when the sons of the prophets which were to view at Jericho saw him, they said, The spirit of Elijah doth rest on Elisha. And they came to meet him, and bowed themselves to the ground before him. And they said unto him, Behold now, there be with thy servants 50 strong men. Let them go, we pray thee, and seek thy master, lest peradventure the spirit of the Lord hath taken him up, and cast him upon some mountain, or into some valley. And he said, He shall not send. And when they urged him till he was ashamed, he said, Send. They sent therefore 50 men, and they sought 3 days, but found him not. And when they came again to him, for he tarried at Jericho, he said unto them, Did I not say unto you, Go not? And the men of the city said unto Elisha, Behold, I pray thee, the situation of this city is pleasant, as my lord seeth, but the water is naught, and the ground barren. And he said, Bring me a new cruse, and put salt therein. And they brought it to him. And he went forth unto the spring of the waters, and cast the salt in there, and said, Thus saith the Lord, I have healed these waters. There shall not be from thence any more death or barren land. So the waters were healed unto this day, according to the saying of Elisha, which he spake. And he went up from thence unto Bethel. And as he was going up by the way, there came forth little children out of the city, and mocked him, and said unto him, Go up, thou bald head, go up, thou bald head. And he turned back and looked on them, and cursed them in the name of the Lord. And there came forth 2 she-bears out of the wood, and tare 42 children of them. And he went from thence to Mount Carmel, and from thence he returned to Samaria. 2 Kings 3. Now Jehoram the son of Ahab began to reign over Israel in Samaria the 18th year of Jehoshaphat king of Judah, and reigned 12 years. And he wrought evil in the sight of the Lord, but not like his father and like his mother. For he put away the image of Baal that his father had made. Nevertheless, he cleaved unto the sins of Jeroboam the son of Nebat, which made Israel to sin. He departed not therefrom. And Mesha, king of Moab, was a sheepmaster, and rendered unto the king of Israel 100,000 lambs and 100,000 rams with the wool. And it came to pass, when Ahab was dead, that the king of Moab rebelled against the king of Israel. And King Jehoram went out of Samaria the same time, and numbered all Israel. And he went and sent to Jehoshaphat the king of Judah, saying, The king of Moab hath rebelled against me. Wilt thou go with me against Moab to battle? And he said, I will go up. I am as thou art, my people as thy people, and my horses as thy horses. And he said, Which way shall we go up? And he answered, The way through the wilderness of Edom. So the king of Israel went, and the king of Judah, and the king of Edom. And they fetched a compass of 7 days' journey, and there was no water for the host and for the cattle that followed them. And the king of Israel said, Alas, that the Lord hath called these three kings together to deliver them into the hand of Moab. But Jehoshaphat said, Is there not here a prophet of the Lord, that we may inquire of the Lord by him? And one of the king of Israel's servants answered and said, Here is Elisha, the son of Shaphat, which poured water on the hands of Elijah. And Jehoshaphat said, The word of the Lord is with him. So the king of Israel and Jehoshaphat, the king of Edom, went down to him. And Elisha said unto the king of Israel, What have I to do with thee? Get thee to the prophets of thy father, and to the prophets of thy mother. And the king of Israel said unto him, Nay, for the Lord hath called these three kings together to deliver them into the hands of Moab. And Elisha said, As the Lord of hosts liveth, before whom I stand, surely were it not that I regard the presence of Jehoshaphat the king of Judah, I would not look toward thee, nor see thee. Now bring me a minstrel. And it came to pass, when the minstrel played, that the hand of the Lord came upon him. And he said, Thus saith the Lord, Make this valley full of ditches. For thus saith the Lord, He shall not see wind, neither shall he see rain. Yet that valley shall be filled with water, that ye may drink, both ye and your cattle and your beasts. And this is but a light thing in the sight of the Lord. He will deliver the Moabites also into your hand. And ye shall smite every fenced city and every choice city, and shall fell every good tree, and stop all wells of water, and mar every good piece of land with stones. And it came to pass in the morning, when the meat offering was offered, that, behold, there came water by the way of Edom, and the country was filled with water. And when all the Moabites heard that the kings were come up to fight against them, they gathered all that were able to put on armor, and upward, and stood in the border. And they rose up early in the morning, and the sun shone upon the water, and the Moabites saw the water on the other side as red as blood. And they said, This is blood. The kings are surely slain, and they have smitten one another. Now therefore, Moab, to the spoil. And when they came to the camp of Israel, the Israelites rose up and smote the Moabites, so that they fled before them. But they went forward, smiting the Moabites, even in their country. And they beat down the cities, and on every good piece of land cast every man his stone, and filled it. And they stopped all the wells of water, and felled all the good trees. Only in Kirhaseth left they stones thereof. Howbeit, the slingers went about it and smote it. And when the king of Moab saw that the battle was too sore for him, he took with him 700 men that drew swords, to break through even unto the king of Edom, but they could not. Then he took his eldest son that should have reigned in his stead, and offered him for a burnt offering upon the wall. And there was great indignation against Israel, and they departed from him and returned unto their own land. 2 Kings 4. Now there cried a certain woman of the wives of the sons of the prophets unto Elisha, saying, Thy servant my husband is dead, and thou knowest that thy servant did fear the Lord, and the creditor is come to take unto him my two sons to be bondmen. And Elisha said unto her, What shall I do for thee? Tell me, what hast thou in thy house? And she said, Thine handmaid hath not anything in the house, save a pot of oil. Then he said, Go. Borrow thee vessels abroad of thy neighbors, even empty vessels. Borrow not a few. And when thou art come in, thou shalt shut the door upon thee and upon thy sons, and shalt pour out into all those vessels, and thou shalt set aside that which is full. So she went from him and shut the door upon her and upon her sons, who brought the vessels to her, and she poured out. And it came to pass, when the vessels were full, that she said unto her son, Bring me yet a vessel. And he said unto her, There is not a vessel more. And the oil stayed. Then she came and told the man of God. And he said, Go, sell the oil, and pay thy debt, and live thou and thy children of the rest. And it fell on a day that Elisha passed to Shunem, where there was a great woman, and she constrained him to eat bread. And so it was that as oft as he passed by, he turned in thither to eat bread. And she said unto her husband, Behold now, I perceive that this is an holy man of God, which passeth by us continually. Let us make a little chamber, I pray thee, on the wall, and let us set for him there a bed, and a table, and a stool, and a candlestick. And it shall be, when he cometh to us, that he shall turn in thither. And it fell on a day that he came thither, and he turned into the chamber, and lay there. And he said to Gehazi his servant, Call this Shunammite. And when he had called her, she stood before him. And he said unto him, Say now unto her, Behold, thou hast been careful for us with all this care. What is to be done for thee? Wouldst thou be spoken for to the king or to the captain of the host? And she answered, I dwell among mine own people. And he said, What then is to be done for her? And Gehazi answered, Verily she hath no child, and her husband is old. And he said, Call her. And when he had called her, she stood in the door. And he said, About this season, according to the time of life, thou shalt embrace a son. And she said, Nay, my lord, thou man of God, do not lie unto thine handmaid. And the woman conceived and bare a son at that season that Elisha had said unto her, according to the time of life. And when the child was grown, it fell on a day that he went out to his father to the reapers. And he said unto his father, My head, my head. And he said to the lad, Carry him to his mother. And when he had taken him and brought him to his mother, he sat on her knees till noon, and then died. And she went up and laid him on the bed of the man of God, and shut the door upon him, and went out. And she called unto her husband, and said, Send me, I pray thee, one of the young men and one of the asses, that I may run to the man of God and come again. And he said, Wherefore wilt thou go to him today? It is neither new moon nor Sabbath. And she said, It shall be well. Then she saddled an ass and said to her servant, Drive and go forward. Slack not thy riding for me, except I bid thee. So she went and came unto the man of God to Mount Carmel. And it came to pass, when the man of God saw her afar off, that he said to Gehazi his servant, Behold, yonder is that Shunammite. Run now, I pray thee, to meet her, and say unto her, Is it well with thee? Is it well with thy husband? Is it well with the child? And she answered, It is well. And when she came to the man of God to the hill, she caught him by the feet, but Gehazi came near to thrust her away. And the man of God said, Let her alone, for her soul is vexed within her, and the Lord hath hid it from me, and hath not told me. Then she said, Did I desire a son of my Lord? Did I not say, Do not deceive me? Then he said to Gehazi, Gird up thy loins, and take my staff in thine hand, and go thy way. If thou meet any man, salute him not, and if any salute thee, answer him not again, and lay my staff upon the face of the child. And the mother of the child said, As the Lord liveth, and as thy soul liveth, I will not leave thee. And he arose and followed her. And Gehazi passed on before them, and laid the staff upon the face of the child. But there was neither voice nor hearing. Wherefore he went again to meet him, and told him, saying, The child is not awaked. And when Elisha was come into the house, behold, the child was dead, and laid upon his bed. He went in therefore, and shut the door upon them twain, and prayed unto the Lord. And he went up, and lay upon the child, and put his mouth upon his mouth, and his eyes upon his eyes, and his hands upon his hands. And he stretched himself upon the child, and the flesh of the child waxed warm. Then he returned and walked in the house to and fro, and went up and stretched himself upon him. And the child sneezed 7 times, and the child opened his eyes. And he called Gehazi and said, Call this Shunammite. So he called her. And when she was coming unto him, he said, Take up thy son. Then she went in and fell at his feet and bowed herself to the ground and took up her son and went out. And Elisha came again to Gilgal, and there was a dearth in the land. And the sons of the prophets were sitting before him, and he said unto his servant, Set on the great pot, and seethe pottage for the sons of the prophets. And one went out into the field to gather herbs, and found a wild vine, and gathered thereof wild gourds his lapful, and came and shred them into the pot of pottage, for they knew them not. So they poured out for the men to eat. And it came to pass, as they were eating of the pottage, that they cried out and said, O thou man of God, there is death in the pot, and they could not eat thereof. But he said, Then bring meal. And he cast it into the pot, and he said, Pour out for the people, that they may eat. And there was no harm in the pot. And there came a man from Baal Shalisha, and brought the man of God bread of the first fruits, 20 loaves of barley, and full ears of corn in the husk thereof. And he said, Give unto the people, that they may eat. And his servitor said, What, should I set this before 100 men? He said again, Give the people, that they may eat, for thus saith the Lord, They shall eat, and shall leave thereof. So he set it before them, and they did eat, and left thereof, according to the word of the Lord.
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Psalm 35. A Psalm of David. Plead my cause, O Jehovah, with them that strive with me. Fight against them that fight against me. Take hold of shield and buckler, and stand up for mine help. Draw out also the spear, and stop the way against them that persecute me. Say unto my soul, I am thy salvation. Let them be confounded and put to shame that seek after my soul. Let them be turned back and brought to confusion that devise my hurt. Let them be as chaff before the wind, and let the angel of Jehovah chase them. Let their way be dark and slippery, and let the angel of Jehovah persecute them. For without cause have they hid for me their net in a pit, which without cause they have digged for my soul. Let destruction come upon him at unawares, and let his net that he hath hid catch himself. Into that very destruction let him fall. And my soul shall be joyful in Jehovah, it shall rejoice in his salvation. All my bones shall say, Jehovah, who is like unto thee, which deliverest the poor from him that is too strong for him, yea, the poor and the needy, from him that spoileth him? False witnesses did rise up. They laid to my charge things that I knew not. They rewarded me evil for good to the spoiling of my soul. But as for me, when they were sick, my clothing was sackcloth. I humbled my soul with fasting, and my prayer returned into mine own bosom. I behaved myself as though he had been my friend or brother,

lions. I will give thee thanks in the great congregation. I will praise thee among much people. Let not them that are mine enemies wrongfully rejoice over me, neither let them wink with the eye that hate me without a cause. For they speak not peace, but they devise deceitful matters against them that are quiet in the land. Yea, they opened their mouth wide against me and said, Aha, aha, our eye hath seen it. This thou hast seen, O Jehovah, keep not silence. O Lord, be not far from me. Stir up thyself and awake to my judgment, even unto my cause, my God and my Lord. Judge me, O Jehovah, my God, according to thy righteousness, and let them not rejoice over me. Let them not say in their hearts, Ah, so would we have it. Let them not say, We have swallowed him up. Let them be ashamed and brought to confusion, together that rejoice at mine hurt. Let them be clothed with shame and dishonor that magnify themselves against me. Let them shout for joy and be glad that favor my righteous cause. Yea, let them say continually, Let Jehovah be magnified, which hath pleasure in the prosperity of his servant. And my tongue shall speak of thy righteousness and of thy praise all the day long.

Judges 3. Now these are the nations which the Lord left to prove Israel by them, even as many of Israel as had not known all the wars of Canaan. Only that the generations of the children of Israel might know to teach them war, at the least such as before knew nothing thereof. Namely, 5 lords of the Philistines, and all the Canaanites, and the Sidonians, and the Hivites that dwelt in Mount Lebanon, from Mount Baal-Hermon unto the entering in of Hamath. And they were to prove Israel by them, to know whether they would hearken unto the commandments of the Lord, which he commanded their fathers by the hand of Moses. And the children of Israel dwelt among the Canaanites, Hittites, and Amorites, and Perizzites, and Hivites, and Jebusites. And they took their daughters to be their wives, and gave their daughters to their sons, and served their gods. And the children of Israel did evil in the sight of the Lord, and forgot the Lord their God, and served Baalim and the groves. Therefore the anger of the Lord was hot against Israel, and he sold them into the hand of Cushan-Rishathaim, king of Mesopotamia. And the children of Israel served Cushan-Rishathaim 8 years. And when the children of Israel cried unto the Lord raised up a deliverer to the children of Israel, who delivered them, even Othniel, the son of Kenaz, Caleb's younger brother. And the Spirit of the Lord came upon him, and he judged Israel, and went out to war. And the Lord delivered Cushan-Rishathaim, king of Mesopotamia, into his hand, and his hand prevailed against Cushan-Rishathaim. And the land had rest 40 years, and Othniel, the son of Kenaz, died. And the children of Israel did evil again in the sight of the Lord, and the Lord strengthened Eglon, the king of Moab, against Israel, because they had done evil in the sight of the Lord. And he gathered unto him the children of Ammon and Amalek, and went and smote Israel, and possessed the city of palm trees. So the children of Israel served Eglon, the king of Moab, 18 years. But when the children of Israel cried unto the Lord raised them up a deliverer, Ehud, the son of Gera, a Benjamite, a man left-handed, and by him the children of Israel sent a present unto Eglon, the king of Moab. But Ehud made him a dagger which had 2 edges of a cubit length, and he did gird it under his raiment upon his right thigh. And he brought the present unto Eglon, king of Moab, and Eglon was a very fat man. And when he had made an end to offer the present, he sent away the people that bare the present. But he himself turned again from the quarries that were by Gilgal, and said, I have a secret errand unto thee, O king, who said, Keep silence. And all that stood by him went out from him. And Ehud came unto him, and he was sitting in a summer parlor, which he had for himself alone. And Ehud said, I have a message from God unto thee. And he arose out of his seat. And Ehud put forth his left hand, and took the dagger from his right thigh, and thrust it into his belly. And the haft also went in after the blade, and the fat closed upon the blade, so that he could not draw the dagger out of his belly, and the dirt came out. Then Ehud went forth through the porch, and shut the doors of the parlor upon him, and locked them. When he was gone out, his servants came, and when they saw that, behold, the doors of the parlor were locked, they said, Surely he covereth his feet in his summer chamber. And they tarried till they were ashamed, and behold, he opened not the doors of the parlor. Therefore they took a key and opened them, and behold, their lord was fallen down dead on the earth. And Ehud escaped while they tarried, and passed beyond the quarries, and escaped unto Sirath. And it came to pass, when he was come, that he blew a trumpet in the mountain of Ephraim, and the children of Israel went down with him from the mount, and he before them. And he said unto them, Follow after me, for the Lord hath delivered your enemies the Moabites into your hand. And they went down after him, and took the fords of Jordan toward Moab, and suffered not a man to pass over. And they slew of Moab at that time about 10,000 men, all lusty, and all men of valor, and there escaped not a man. So Moab was subdued that day under the hand of Israel, and the land had rest 80 years. And after him was Shamgar the son of Anath, which slew of the Philistines 600 men with an ox goad, and he also delivered Israel.

0: 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With his Bible study, here's eBible Fellowship's Robert Daniels.
1: When I look again, last time I was speaking about that, I read Isaiah chapter 12, how God tells us in the Bible that God is salvation. God is salvation. He is the one who has designed this salvation program. It's perfect. There's nothing wrong with it. But we know that throughout the church age, that the churches, most of them, was teaching the gospel that salvation has to do with, a lot of church were teaching that we have to do something, or we have to accept Christ, or we have to do this or to do that for salvation. The Bible doesn't teach that. We read here in Isaiah 12, verse 1, the first few verses, God tells us here in Isaiah chapter 12, verse 1, he says, "In that day thou shalt say, O Jehovah, I will praise thee. Though thou wast angry with me, thine anger is turned away, and thou comfortest me. Behold, God is my salvation." God is salvation. He is the essence of what salvation is. It is his salvation program. There's nothing we could add to it. From the moment we begin to add to the salvation, we've changed it, and we change it into another gospel, a works gospel that will never bring salvation to anyone. You know, only the true gospel during the day of salvation God used to save this great multitude. If we're bringing a gospel message that is not true to God's word, it is another gospel. And during the church age, God would never use that gospel to save anybody. The work of salvation belongs to God and God alone. There's nothing we could ever do to save ourselves. We could never do that. God is the Savior. He is salvation. And he goes on in verse 2, says, "Behold, God is my salvation. I will trust and not be afraid, for the Lord Jehovah is my strength and my song. He also has become my salvation." Now we know how he has done that. Through Christ, you know, we read, I want to look again at the verse, another familiar scriptures in Hebrews. Let's read that again. The wonderful thing about the Bible, we could read again and again these verses in the Bible to make sure that we are understanding this correctly. One of the beauty of God's word is that we could read the verses again and again and again. We could examine these verses that we thought we understood. Now we begin, God has given us more understanding of these things. We could go back again and look at these things again. Are we understanding this correctly? Is this what the Bible teaches? We could examine these things again and again and again and again. And one of the wonders of the Bible, that we could look at these verses over and over again. And it's a wonderful thing to do, to make sure that we're understanding it correctly. In Hebrews chapter 4, verses 1 to 3. Remember, we'll talk about how Christ becoming our salvation, and we know he did all the work from the foundation of the world. We now know that when Christ was on the cross, he wasn't paying for sin. It was a demonstration. And that is a wonderful truth that God has taught us throughout this time. Many still hold to the fact that when Christ was on the cross, he was paying for our sin. No, he wasn't. It was a demonstration. But let's read these verses again. Hebrews chapter 4, verses 1 to 3. "Let us therefore fear, lest a promise being left us of entering into his rest, any of you should seem to come short of it. For unto us was the gospel preached, as well as unto them. But the word preached did not profit them, not being mixed with faith in them that heard it. For we which have believed," which are the true believers, "do enter into his rest," which is the spiritual rest, "as he said, as I have sworn in my wrath, if they shall enter into my rest, although the works were finished from the foundation of the world." What works is that? It's the work of Christ paying for our sin. It was finished there. So we now know that when he was on the cross, it was a demonstration. He suffered twice, but he paid for our sins from the foundation of the world. So that suffering he did on the cross, he did it once, not twice. He did it once from the foundation of the world. On the cross, it was simply a demonstration. He was not paying for sin. And many are offended at that. No. They're holding to that belief. They're not listening to what the Bible says. They're going on what they've been taught. And how many times have we been corrected? I know I've been corrected many times. Any true believers have been corrected many times from the Bible at things that we held to that weren't scriptural truth. And one of the wonderful things about a true believer, we come humbly before the Word of God, and we have been corrected by the Word of God. We take it humbly. And what do? We thank God for it, that God has corrected us from the Bible. If somebody teaches something and we're being corrected, we take it humbly. We shouldn't walk away in pride and say, oh, no, that's not true. That's not true. No. Or this are, let's say, some people might say, well, this has been taught in the churches for decades and decades. Who are you to say that all these churches are wrong? Yes, they're wrong. Because God's word is the authority and not the mind of men. It's not the mind of men we listen to. We listen to God's word, the Bible. And over there also, another verse in Hebrews 9, let's look at that again. Christ became our salvation, and he paid for our sins on the cross. He paid for all the sins of his elect, not for everyone. In Hebrews chapter 9, let's start reading at verse 24 of Hebrews chapter 9 again. For Christ is not entered into the holy places made with hands, which are the figures of the truth, but into heaven itself, now to appear in the presence of God for us, nor yet that he should offer himself often, as the high priest entereth into the holy place every year with blood of others, for then must he often have suffered since the foundation of the world, but now once, key word there, once, in the end of the world, which is the time period we're living in, that period of Christ, he says here, but now once in the end of the world hath he appeared to put away sin by the sacrifice of himself, and as it appointed unto man once to die, but after this the judgment. And here God now is going to repeat that once in verse 28. So Christ was once offered to bear the sins of many. Not everyone, and unto them that look for him shall he appear the second time without sin unto salvation. That's the key too. He appeared a second time without sin. He wasn't laden with the sins of all his elect when he appeared the second time. He was simply demonstrating what he had already had accomplished from the foundation of the world. And if you would look, I think this too, in Romans 6, I believe. If you turn to Romans 6, once is mentioned there, and I think it's, I believe he could be speaking about this issue too. In Romans chapter 6, verse 10, I believe. But let's back up a little bit to get the context in verse 8. Romans chapter 6, verses 8 to 10. Now, if we be dead with Christ, we believe that we shall also live with him, knowing that Christ, being raised from the dead, dieth no more, death hath no more dominion over him. For in that he died unto sin once. Once. See, you picked that up from the last scripture that we read. But in that he liveth unto God. So he died unto sin once. Not while he was on the cross. And we know he did it from the foundation of the world. He didn't pay for sins at the foundation of the world, then again on the cross. He did it once when he was on the foundation of the world. And this is a wonderful truth that God has taught us from the Bible, that Christ paid for our sins once. And that's from the foundation of the world. And this is a wonderful, wonderful truth that God has taught us from the Bible. And many are arguing with that. They're saying, not so, Lord, not so. It can't be. You know, many people might say, well, in principle, he did it. How could that be? Christ clearly teaches, I believe, that he paid for sin once, and he done it from the foundation of the world. And that is a great and wonderful truth that he has taught us. But let's go over to Acts chapter 4. I left off there the last time. God speaks about salvation there in Acts chapter 4. I was talking a little bit about there. God tells us, and he's very clear to us in the Bible, that salvation, during the day of salvation, that salvation can only be found in Christ himself. You have the Buddhists, you have that religion, you have this religion, you have the Islamic religion, and all these other gospels, or you can't even call it gospels, but other religions out there who claims that their way can bring salvation also. And millions of people are signing up or are part of these religion. And it's sad to say, but they will never bring salvation to them, because salvation can only be found through Christ during the day of salvation. Salvation cannot be found in these religions at all. And it's sad to say, it can't be found in the churches anymore either. Not even during the church age, there are churches out there who was teaching all kind of rituals, and a man has the power to forgive your sins, and it goes on and on. And this is not so. God clearly tells us in the Bible that salvation can be found in no other but Christ, God himself, because God is salvation. You know, Christ is salvation. But let's read Acts chapter 4, verses 8 to 13, I believe it is. Acts chapter 4. And here Peter was preaching a sermon that God records it for us in the Bible. And in verse 8 of Acts chapter 4, God says, "Then Peter, filled with the Holy Ghost, said unto them, Ye rulers of the people and elders of Israel, if we this day be examined for the good deed done to the impotent man, by what means he is made whole, be it known unto you all and to all the people of Israel, that by the name of Jesus Christ of Nazareth, whom he crucified, whom God raised from the dead, even by him doth this man stand here before you whole. This is the stone which was set at naught of you builders, which is become the head of the corner." And here's the verse: "Neither is there salvation in any other." It covers all religions and all what you could think of. "Neither is there salvation in any other, for there is no other name under heaven given among men whereby we must be saved." God covered every religion, no matter how old that religion is, or how popular that religion is, or how fast growing that religion is, or whatever you might think of. Salvation cannot be found in those religions. It can only be found in Christ and Christ alone. That's it. There's no arguing with that. Salvation, there is no other name given among men where we must be saved. And that salvation comes only through the Lord Jesus Christ himself. You know, in some religion, you have to go to a convent, or you have to live in a monastery, or you have to be isolated on a mountain somewhere and take a vow of silence and do whatever man does, thinking in his evil heart that it will bring salvation to them. It won't work. It never will work, because salvation, true salvation, can only be found in Christ and Christ alone. And it's sad today that this salvation can no longer be found anywhere, because the door to salvation is closed now, and God has saved all his elect, and no one else is coming in. If you look at, I believe this also have a deeper spiritual meaning in 1 Corinthians, I believe. In 1 Corinthians chapter 13. And I believe some people have physically done this, but it's a deeper spiritual meaning to it. But here God tells us, and we'll start reading in 1 Corinthians chapter 13, verses 1 to 3. "Though I speak with the tongues of men and of angels and have not charity, I am become a sounding brass or a tinkling cymbal. And though I have the gift of prophecy," God is pointing to speaking to the peoples in the churches also, and understand all mysteries. You know, because the unsaved can understand some things in the Bible. And it says, understand all mysteries and all knowledge, and though I have all faith so that I could remove mountains and have not charity, I am nothing. Charity was just the love of Christ. And though I bestow all my goods to feed the poor, and though I give my body to be burnt and have not charity, it profiteth me nothing. So throughout time, people have, you know, it's so dangerous doing in churches about the works gospel. They've done this, they've given this, and you have people who have given their life, supposedly for Christ's sake. And it's they're sad to say it doesn't profit them a bit because they're not a child of God. Have true believers died throughout history for the sake of the gospel? Yes. You know, yes, there are many true believers have perished, but there are those who think that if they did a good deed or a good work, some way, if there's a God, I've heard somebody say this to me once, well, I do good works. I said, why do you do good works? His answer to me was, well, I'm hoping, Robert, that at the end of the day, my good works will balance the scale. God will look at my good works, what I do, and it will tip the scale of God's mercy upon me. I said, that's not going to work. I said, that will never work. And he looked at me strangely when I said it. I said, that will never work. Out of man's wicked heart, he think that if he does something good, you know, humanism thing, or that God has given them a lot of physical things, so that they figure if they use it to help the poor, God somehow will look at them, if there's a God, will look favorably upon them. That will never work. Salvation is through Christ, it's through the grace of God. Christ has already done the work of saving us, and that will never bring salvation to anybody. It never will. So salvation is a wonderful thing that, let's think about it. God, who spoke and he created this universe, has designed the salvation plan. There's nothing wrong with it. It's man in his wicked heart wants to add something to it or take something away from it and try to get into heaven to some other means. That will never work. You know, Christ tells us he's the way. And he's very plain about that, clear about that, that salvation is only through Christ. There is no other name given among men where we must be saved. It is not through Buddha or some religion out there. It will never work. The true gospel, God has laid it out to us in the Bible, and many are offended at it because it takes away, they have no control over it. You know, all we could do during the day of salvation and beg for mercy, and we don't have that assurance that God will save you, but he does allow us to plead for mercy, cry to God for mercy. And that's not a guarantee that during the day of salvation that he would save you, but we do know that he has saved a great multitude before he had closed the door to salvation. That great multitude, he has saved them now. And we have nothing, we can't add to it. We can't, you know, mankind has tried it, but it will never work. But let's go on and look at some more verses. And God tells us that the work of salvation is his and his alone. And he tells us that the ones who he have chosen, and many people are offended at the gospel of election, that he made the decision who is saved and who is not. He has nothing to, and we were all chosen in him before the foundation of the world. See, all this was completed in Christ, the work of saving us. Christ went to the cross from the foundation of the world, and so he has chosen all his elect from the foundation of the world also. Where do we coming at? Where is my effort? It is not there. So you see that God get all the glory and all the praise for salvation. And wonderfully, he has from the beginning chosen, if you are a child of God, to salvation. It's God's decision, his choice, that he has done this, if he has indeed chosen you to salvation. If you would look at Ephesians 1, he tells us all these were already completed in Christ from the foundation of the world. He says in Ephesians chapter 1, verse 3, blessed be the God and Father for our Lord Jesus Christ, who has blessed us with all spiritual blessings in heavenly places in Christ, according as he has chosen us in him before the foundation of the world, that we should be holy and without blame before him in love, and having predestinated us through the adoption of children by Jesus Christ to himself, according to the good pleasure of his will, to the praise of the glory of his great grace, wherein he hath made us accepted into the beloved. God is the one who has done it. He is the one who has made us accepted into the beloved. We had nothing to do with it.

What did you do to earn it? Or you didn't do anything. You were totally doing your own thing. And God, he dragged you into his kingdom, kicking and screaming. You were kicking and screaming against him, but you were one of his elect, and he was determined to save you, and he dragged you into his kingdom. And what did you have to do with your salvation? Nothing. And we gladly give God the praise and glory for what he has done, and we glorify him for what he has done for us. But let's turn over to Ezekiel. In Ezekiel, God tells us a little bit more about this salvation here, because he is salvation. He is the essence of it. And how wonderful that is. And it's got a whole host of verses that I could look at. There's only a few. Ezekiel 36. How wonderful the salvation is that God has given to us, and we're undeserving as we are. He has done it. In Ezekiel 36, verse 16. Ezekiel 36, verse 16, God tells us, "Moreover, the word of Jehovah came unto me, saying, Son of man, when the house of Israel dwelt in their own land, they defiled it by their own way and by their own doings. Their way was before me as the uncleanness of a removed woman. Therefore I poured out my fury upon them for the blood which they had shed upon the land, and for their idols wherewith they had polluted it. And I scattered them among the heathen, and they were dispersed through the countries. According to their way and according to their doings, I judged them. And when they entered unto the heathen, whither they went, they profaned my holy name. When they said to them, These are the people of Jehovah, and are gone forth out of this land. But I had pity for my holy name." The verse I read earlier in Ephesians chapter 1, God tells us that we're saved to the praise of his glory. God has given us a type of us before we became saved, that he had pity for his own name's sake, which the house of Israel had profaned among the heathen, whither they went. Therefore, say unto the house of Israel, Thus saith the Lord God, I do this not for your sake, O house of Israel, but for my holy name's sake, which ye have profaned among the heathen, whither ye went. See, God didn't save us because he saw something wonderful about me or you. No. We're saved to the praise and glory of God, because God, from eternity past, planned to save a people for himself. And he goes on in verse 23, "And I will sanctify my great name, which was profaned among the heathen, which ye have profaned in the midst of them, and the heathen shall know that I am Jehovah, the Lord God, when I shall sanctify you before mine eyes. For I will take you from among the heathen, and gather you out of all countries, and bring you into your own land." And God goes on to tell us about this wonderful work of salvation that he has done for his people. He's the one who did the sprinkling with clean water and so forth. And he cleansed us from our filthiness and from all our idols. He cleansed us. And he goes on in verse 26 to tell us a new heart that he has given us, the heart of Christ. And he's given us his new spirit. See, God is doing all this in us. He has done this to a great multitude. We cannot take credit for it. God now has the salvation that he has designed, and he's the one who has designed it. It didn't come from any man's mind, and he lays it out for us that he has to do all the work. And we know this work was completed in Christ from the foundation of the world, and we should never, never want to take credit for anything regarding salvation, because we had nothing to do with it. We can't accept it. We can't earn it. We don't deserve it. But God in his mercy has done this for a great multitude that he has chosen from the foundation of the world. And I tell you, the more you think about the salvation that he has given to us, it's beyond human comprehension. You know, we can't wrap our minds around it, because God tells us that we're going to reign with him. How can that be? Sinners we are, that we're going to reign with him.
We're seated with him on

0: He's given us eternal life, and he has blotted out our sins from us, and he just pours it on us. We're going to spend eternity with him. And when you read in Revelation that God himself is going to be with us in a new heaven and new earth, and you just keep going on and on about this great salvation that he has provided for our people who are undeserving of it. We stand there and with our mouth open, we don't know what to say. You ever see people on TV who win the lottery and they're dumbfounded? And this is material things. And when you think about when God has given you salvation, something that we will never lose, and we're going to spend eternity with him in a new heaven, new earth, and what can we say? But we spend our life serving him, being obedient to his commandments, and so forth. And what can we thank you, Lord, for what you've done, and that's not enough. And what a wonderful thing that he has done for us. But let's look at, Hosea chapter 13, verse 4. He tells us a little bit more. He says, "Yet I am Jehovah thy God from the land of Egypt, that thou shalt know no God before me, for there is no Savior beside me." See, God tells us there is no Savior besides him. You know, that there is none. There is no Savior beside Jehovah God of the Bible. There is only one Savior, and that's Jehovah himself. And people get into Detroit, people try to muddy the water. Then they say, well, Christ is. Well, who is Christ? It's God himself. It's God in the flesh. And God tells us in the Bible that there is no Savior beside God himself. There is only one Savior. Christ is the one. God is the one who paid for the sins of his elect. He is the Savior himself. Let's look at Luke chapter 1. And when you go back and forth in the Old Testament, you see Christ called himself the Savior. He says, God, my Savior. So there is only one Savior, which is Almighty God himself. And we see a little bit of it here in Luke chapter 1, verse 41. Luke chapter 1, verse 41, there we read, "And it came to pass that when Elizabeth heard the salutation of Mary, the babe leaped in her womb, and Elizabeth was filled with the Holy Ghost. And she spake out with a loud voice and said, Blessed art thou among women, and blessed is the fruit of thy womb. And whence is this to me that the mother of my Lord should come to me? For lo, as soon as the voice of my salutation sounded in my ears, the babe leaped in my womb for joy. And blessed is she that believed, for there shall be a performance of those things which were told her from the Lord. And Mary said, My soul doth magnify the Lord, and my spirit doth rejoice in God my Savior." Here she is with child, with the babe in her womb, and here she's saying, "And my spirit rejoice in God my Savior." So you see, Christ wasn't even born as yet, and yet she's saying, "My soul rejoice in God my Savior." She was with child with the Messiah, and here she's rejoicing. And it says in verse 48, "For he hath regarded the low estate of his handmaiden, for behold, from henceforth all nations shall call me blessed. For he that hath mighty hath done to me great things, and holy is his name." So you here see that phrase right there in verse 47. "And we rejoice in God my Savior." And in Isaiah, let's turn back over to Isaiah chapter 45. Christ is the Savior. God is the Savior, as the Bible clearly teaches. In Isaiah chapter 45, I believe, verse 21. Isaiah chapter 45, verse 21. Here he says, Tell ye, and bring them near. Yea, let them take counsel together. Who hath declared this from ancient time? Who hath told it from that time? Have not I, Jehovah? And there is no God else beside me, a just God and a Savior and there is none beside me. See, there is only one Savior. Salvation, the Bible tells us, belongs to God Himself. He has become our salvation. And He became our salvation, that process from the foundation of the world when He was laden with the sins of all His elect. All His elect. And turn over to Isaiah 49. Isaiah chapter 49, verse 26. It says, "And I will feed them that oppress thee with their own flesh, and they shall be drunken with their own blood, as with sweet wine, and all flesh shall know that I, Jehovah, am thy Savior and thy Redeemer, the Mighty One of Jacob." See, absolute no doubt who God is. He is the Savior. You know, and there is none else. So any other gospel out there who say there is some other way that they could obtain this great blessing, and it is a great blessing from God that He has given to a few, this great blessing of salvation, and what He had to do to save one of us, it's only God can do it. Only God is qualified to save someone. No other gospel ever make that claim that their way too will. And one of the thing about these other religions, when you ask them about what they're going to do about their sin, they have no answer. They have no answer for you. What about the sins that you have committed? What are you going to do about that? I remember once I was speaking to someone at work about, it was he's in the Islamic thing, and I asked him, what are you going to do about the sin that you've committed? He had no answer. And I keep asking him the same question about two or three times. He said, what are you going to do about your sin? What your religion offers say about the sins that you've committed? I guess your God is going to look the other way. He tried constantly to change the topic. He had no answer for me. Wonderful that the Bible gives us the answer that to that question. Well, let's move on a little bit further. You know, during the day of salvation, when God was still saving people, each one of us has committed multitudes of sin in our thoughts, deeds, sins everywhere. Some people's sins are more visible than others. Some people's sins are in their mind. They think about it, you know, and it's just as real as if you've committed it, because God says if a man think lustfully after a woman, he's already guilty of adultery. So you have to just think it, you know, and this, our sins total up to the millions. And yet, God has, during the day of salvation, He has forgiven a great multitude of all their transgressions. Wow. You know, when you look back, when we shouldn't be looking back, but when you think about all the sins that you've committed, and God has forgiven you of them, things that you have done that you wouldn't want anybody to know about, because if they do, they will look at you differently. But God knows them. But yet, during the day of salvation, if God has saved you, He has blotted them out. He has forgotten all about them. God is not going to hold you accounted for them anymore, because He has blotted them out, as the Bible teach. But let's look at Psalm 130. And that's how wonderful God's mercy is. You know, Psalm 130, verse 1. Here the Bible says, "Out of the depth have I cried unto thee, O Jehovah. Lord, hear my voice. Let thine ears be attentive to the voice of my supplication. If thou, Jehovah, shouldest mark iniquity, O Lord, who shall stand?" If God will hold our iniquity against us, we have no hope. But there's a people that He has forgiven their sins and He has blotted them out. He won't come back to get us some way, you know, in the future. And it says, "But there is forgiveness with thee." And we know, we have to keep in mind that God is no longer forgiven sins in our day. This is during the day of salvation. You see, "But there is forgiveness with thee, that thou mayest be feared. I wait for Jehovah, my soul doth wait, and in His word do I hope. My soul waiteth for Jehovah more than they that watch for the morning." I say, more than they that watch for the morning. "Let Israel I believe is the Israel of God. Let Israel hope in Jehovah. For with Jehovah there is mercy, and with him is plenteous redemption, and he shall redeem Israel from all his iniquity. That's all the elect. He has redeemed them. He has paid for it from the foundation of the world, because God is gracious. He is salvation. And during the day of salvation, it was said here that cry to God for mercy. Cry to God for mercy. And now that door is shut. You see, and let's look at another verse. Let's turn over to the New Testament in the book of Acts. In Acts chapter 5, I believe. Start reading in verse 27. The book of Acts chapter 5, verse 27. Let's break into the middle there. Verse 27. And when they had brought them, they set them before the council. And the high priest asked them, saying, did not we straitly command you that ye should not teach in this name? And behold, ye fill Jerusalem with your doctrine, and intend to bring this man's blood upon us. Then Peter and the other apostles answered and said, we ought to obey God rather than men. See, when I was reading this last night, I was thinking about here we have learned a tremendous amount of truth from the Bible. We learn about there is no such thing as a burning hell. We have learned that all these wonderful truths, that Christ paid for our sin and from the foundation of the world. And many who we thought understood this have given to men. Many have gone back into the churches. Many have nothing to do with this teaching. But here God tells us we ought to obey God rather than men. We listen only to God's word, the Bible, and we shouldn't let what people think of you, as long as you know that what you're seeing in the Bible has been checked out thoroughly in the Bible, and this is what the Bible says. So we shouldn't be bothered by what man say. Because, you know, our eyes are to be steadfast upon Christ, not about what somebody thinks of me. See, but let's go to verse 30. The God of our fathers raised up Jesus, whom he slew and hanged on a tree. Him hath God exalted with his right hand to be a prince and a savior, for to give repentance to Israel and forgiveness of sins. So they're speaking about Christ. And Christ, you know, he's the one who was qualified to forgive someone of their sins. And I'm going to read a verse there too. When Christ had the Pharisees around him, and when he says to the man of the palsy, "Thy sins be forgiven you," they were taken aback by what he said. Then their reply was, "Who can forgive sins but God?" They were correct. But they didn't understand. Now, of course, God is putting words in their mouth, but they didn't understand what they were saying. But they are right, because Christ is God himself. And he is the only one who can look at that person and say, thy sins be forgiven thee. And they were just totally taken aback by it. But let's go on here in verse, just want to read down to verse 33, but verse 31. Him hath God exalted with his own right hand to be a prince and a savior, for to give repentance to Israel and the forgiveness of sins. And we are his witnesses of these things. And so is also the Holy Ghost, whom God hath given to them that obey him. So he's telling us here that also they're his witnesses. See how bold they were? But yes, they were humble. But they were bold in saying that. In saying these things, and we shouldn't cower, you know, when somebody, well, you said May 21 was judgment, you said this, and we shouldn't, of course, you're not going to scream at anybody, but you shouldn't be ashamed of it, because May 21 was judgment day. We just misunderstood the nature of it, but Christ came on that day, you know, and many people who you thought who understood it, they are totally embarrassed by it. You know, they just get away from it. No, you know, we were wrong. We were out here. We were wrong. No, we weren't wrong. It was a spiritual judgment there. Christ came spiritually. And so it was. And in verse 33, and when they heard that, they were cut to the heart and took counsel to slay them. They stood for truth. They're not denying these things. You know, the one whom you crucified, you know, and these accusations, and the apostles, they didn't cower and was in fear of men. You know, they spoke what God was moving them to say, and they stood boldly for Christ in his name. Turn over to Acts 13. I still have a bit to cover, but today is the Lord's Day, right? Acts 13, verse 27. For they that dwell at Jerusalem and their rulers, because they knew not him, nor yet the voices of the prophets which are read every Sabbath day, they have filled them with condemning him. And though they found no cause of death in him, yet desired they Pilate that he should be slain. And when they had fulfilled all that was written of him, they took him down from the tree and laid him in the sepulcher. But God raised him from the dead, and he was seen many days of them which came up with him from Galilee to Jerusalem, who are his witnesses unto the people. And we declare unto you glad tidings, how that the promise which was made unto the fathers, God hath fulfilled the same unto us their children, in that he hath raised up Jesus again. That key word there, again. He raised up Jesus again, as it is also written in the second Psalm, Thou art my son, this day have I begotten thee. But when you drop down to verse 36, you're going to see God use that same word there again. Remember, Christ was paid for our sins from the foundation of the world. And here God is saying a second time, which was at the cross. It says, verse 36, For David, after he had served his own generation by the will of God, fell asleep and was laid unto his fathers and saw corruption. But he whom God raised again saw no corruption. So here in verse 37 and in verse 33, God talks about raising Christ again. The second time. Remember when he was on the cross, he was resurrected again, second time, and he was raised during the foundation of the world. So he was raised again a second time. I was reading that struck out to me when I was reading that passage, that here in verse 33, they raise up Jesus again. And in verse 37, he said the same thing. But he whom God raised again saw no corruption. So you see there, he was raised a second time. But we know when he was raised a second time, he was without sin. He wasn't bearing sins on the cross when he was there. Let's turn, I think it's to Colossians chapter 1. In Colossians chapter 1, verses 12 to 14. And here God tells us, giving thanks unto the Father, which hath made us meet to be partakers of the inheritance of the saints in light, who hath delivered us from the power of darkness, and has translated us into the kingdom of his dear Son, in whom we have redemption through his blood, even the forgiveness of our sins. So this is what salvation brings us, if you're one of God's elect. God has given us forgiveness of our sins, and that's only something that God can do. So this salvation that God has given to us, it's a wonderful thing, because our sins, that's the problem. Our sin, and God tells us in the Bible that the wages of sin is death. And how wonderful, Christ the Savior, God the Savior, has forgiven us of all his sins if you're indeed truly a child of God. Well, let's go on to another passage in Matthew chapter 9. In Matthew chapter 9, verses 1 to 7. I think I mentioned this a little earlier. Matthew chapter 9, verses 1 to 7. And he entered into a ship and passed over and came into his own city. And behold, they brought to him a man sick of the palsy, lying on a bed. And Jesus, seeing their faith, said unto the sick of the palsy, Son. Notice he's calling him son. He's about to teach us something. Son, be of good cheer. thy sins be forgiven thee. Remember when we become a child of God, we become sons of God, and our sins are forgiven. And behold, certain of the scribes said within themselves, this man blasphemeth. And Jesus, knowing their thoughts, said, wherefore think ye evil in your hearts? For whether it is easier to say, thy sins be forgiven thee, or to say, arise and walk? Well, that he may know that the Son of Man hath power on earth to forgive sins, then said he to the sick of the palsy, arise, take up thy bed, go unto thine house. And he arose and departed to his house. But when the multitude saw it, they marveled and glorified God, which had given such power unto men. And as Jesus passed forth, henceforth, he saw a man named Matthew, and God goes on. But here he says that they were marveled to see that, you know, this God looked at this man and says, son, thy sins be forgiven thee. But they didn't know, they don't, since they're blinded spiritually, they don't see who Christ is. See, they can't see because they're blinded. But yet here Christ have the power to say, thy sins be forgiven thee, because he is salvation. He could do this because he is God himself. And here he's teaching us something that he calls him son. And he says, be of good cheer, that thy sins be forgiven thee. And wonderfully, during the day of salvation, this was still being done. That each one of the person who God saved during the day of salvation was a son. And he could say to them, be of good cheer, your sins are forgiven thee. And he has saved a great, great multitude of people during that day. And you see the same idea there in, turn over to Mark. It's almost a duplicate of this here, where you don't see where the man, they were saying, who can forgive sins but God. But you see it in the Mark account. In Mark chapter 2, here it says it in Mark chapter 2, verse 5. Let's start verse 5. In verse 5 of Mark chapter 2. And when Jesus saw their faith, he said unto the sick of the palsy, son, thy sins be forgiven thee. But there were certain of the scribes sitting there and reasoning in their hearts, why doth this man thus speak blasphemies? Who can forgive sins but God only? So if somebody says Christ is not God in the flesh, they don't understand the scriptures. They were correct in saying who can forgive sins but God, because Christ is God himself. So he could look at that person and say, thy sins be forgiven. Obviously, if that person is an elect, their sins are forgiven them. Well, let's pray. Heavenly Father, once again, we thank you, O Lord, that you are the Savior. And, O Lord, this work of saving us was accomplished from the foundation of the world in Christ. And, O Lord, how can it be, O Lord, that you would so humble yourself to save a people who are not deserving of anything? We are deserving to be destroyed forever. Not one of us who have our spiritual eyes open can say we deserve this salvation that you have provided. O Lord, we glorify thee for this wonderful gift. It is a gift because we are undeserving of it. And many through the ages you have saved, leading up to during the day of salvation when you were saving a great multitude. And, O Lord, we still pray for our families, our children. Could it be that you may have had mercy upon them, unbeknownst to us? And, O Lord, I pray for each one of us who are here. Pray for all those who are listening. And, O Lord, we ask that you will continue to direct our path. We pray for the upcoming conference in Towson, that we'll work out all the details according to your perfect will. Pray for the next study, which is Chris and Eddie. And I pray for all of us who are here. And, O Lord, what a salvation. What a magnificent salvation that you have so provided for us. Oh Lord, we can't begin to thank you enough for this such a wonderful salvation. It is indeed a magnificent salvation plan. And oh Lord, we thank you for bringing us here again. Could it be your will that you would bring us back here again next month according to your will? And oh Lord, we thank you for thy patience with us and for all the wonderful truth, oh Lord, that you have given to us from your word. Oh, Lord, what a blessing to be living now that you have opened the scriptures to the hearts of your people in a mighty way. We thank you once again for all you have done according to your perfect will. In Jesus' name, amen.
1: 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Until next time, may the Lord's perfect will be done.

0: We welcome you to eBible Fellowship's Bible Reading Program. We read in 2 Timothy 3, verse 16, "All Scripture is given by inspiration of God and is profitable for doctrine, for reproof, for correction, for instruction in righteousness." Now, let's begin our Bible Reading Program.
1: Numbers 20. Then came the children of Israel, even the whole congregation, into the desert of Zin in the first month, and the people abode in Kadesh. And Miriam died there, and was buried there. And there was no water for the congregation, and they gathered themselves together against Moses and against Aaron. And the people chode with Moses and spake, saying, "Would God that we had died when our brethren died before the Lord! And why have ye brought up the congregation of the Lord into this wilderness, that we and our cattle should die there? And wherefore have ye made us to come up out of Egypt, to bring us into this evil place? It is no place of seed, or of figs, or of vines, or of pomegranates, neither is there any water to drink." And Moses and Aaron went from the presence of the assembly unto the door of the tabernacle of the congregation, and they fell upon their faces, and the glory of the Lord appeared unto them. And the Lord spake unto Moses, saying, "Take the rod, and gather thou the assembly together, thou and Aaron thy brother, and speak ye unto the rock before their eyes, and it shall give forth his water, and thou shalt bring forth to them water out of the rock. So thou shalt give the congregation and their beasts drink." And Moses took the rod from before the Lord as he commanded him. And Moses and Aaron gathered the congregation together before the rock, and he said unto them, "Hear now, ye rebels, must we fetch you water out of this rock?" And Moses lifted up his hand, and with his rod he smote the rock twice, and the water came out abundantly, and the congregation drank, and their beasts also. And the Lord spake unto Moses and Aaron, "Because ye believed me not to sanctify me in the eyes of the children of Israel, therefore ye shall not bring this congregation into the land which I have given them. This is the water of Meribah, because the children of Israel strove with the Lord and was sanctified in them." And Moses sent messengers from Kadesh unto the king of Edom, "Thus saith thy brother Israel, thou knowest all the travail that hath befallen us, how our fathers went down into Egypt, and we have dwelt in Egypt a long time, and the Egyptians vexed us and our fathers. And when we cried unto the Lord, he heard our voice, and sent an angel, and hath brought us forth out of Egypt. And behold, we are in Kadesh, a city in the uttermost of thy border. Let us pass, I pray thee, through thy country. We will not pass through the fields or through the vineyards, neither will we drink of the water of the wells. We will go by the king's highway. We will not turn to the right hand nor to the left until we have passed thy borders." And Edom said unto him, "Thou shalt not pass by me, lest I come out against thee with the sword." And the children of Israel said unto him, "We will go by the highway, and if I and my cattle drink of thy water, then I will pay for it. I will only, without doing anything else, go through on my feet." And he said, "Thou shalt not go through." And Edom came out against him with much people and with a strong hand. Thus Edom refused to give Israel passage through his border, wherefore Israel turned away from him. And the children of Israel, even the whole congregation, journeyed from Kadesh, and came unto Mount Hor. And the Lord spake unto Moses and Aaron in Mount Hor, by the coast of the land of Edom, saying, "Aaron shall be gathered unto his people, for he shall not enter into the land which I have given unto the children of Israel, because ye rebelled against my word at the water of Meribah. Take Aaron and Eleazar his son, and bring them up to Mount Hor. And strip Aaron of his garments, and put them upon Eleazar his son, and Aaron shall be gathered unto his people, and shall die there." And Moses did as the Lord commanded, and they went up into Mount Hor in the sight of all the congregation. And Moses stripped Aaron of his garments, and put them upon Eleazar his son. And Aaron died there in the top of the mount, and Moses and Eleazar came down from the mount. And when all the congregation saw that Aaron was dead, they mourned for Aaron 30 days, even all the house of Israel. Numbers 21. And when King Arad the Canaanite, which dwelt in the south, heard tell that Israel came by the way of the spies, then he fought against Israel and took some of them prisoners. And Israel vowed a vow unto the Lord and said, If thou wilt indeed deliver this people into my hand, then I will utterly destroy their cities. And the Lord hearkened to the voice of Israel and delivered up the Canaanites, and they utterly destroyed them and their cities. And he called the name of the place Hormah. And they journeyed from Mount Hor by the way of the Red Sea to compass the land of Edom. And the soul of the people was much discouraged because of the way. And the people spake against God and against Moses, Wherefore have ye brought us out of Egypt to die in the wilderness? For there is no bread, neither is there any water, and our soul loatheth this light bread. And the Lord sent fiery serpents among the people, and they bit the people, and much people of Israel died. Therefore the people came to Moses and said, We have sinned, for we have spoken against the Lord and against thee. Pray unto the Lord that he take away the serpents from us. And Moses prayed for the people, and the Lord said unto Moses, Make thee a fiery serpent, and set it upon a pole, and it shall come to pass that every one that is bitten, when he looketh upon it, shall live. And Moses made a serpent of brass, and put it upon a pole, and it came to pass that if a serpent had bitten any man, when he beheld the serpent of brass, he lived. And the children of Israel set forward and pitched in Oboth. And they journeyed from Oboth and pitched at Ijeabarim in the wilderness which is before Moab toward the sunrising. From thence they removed and pitched in the valley of Zared. From thence they removed and pitched on the other side of Arnon, which is in the wilderness that cometh out of the coasts of the Amorites. For Arnon is the border of Moab between Moab and the Amorites. Wherefore it is said in the book of the wars of the Lord, what he did in the Red Sea and in the brooks of Arnon, and at the stream of the brooks that goeth down to the dwelling of Ar, and lieth upon the border of Moab. And from thence they went to Beer, that is the well whereof the Lord spake unto Moses, Gather the people together, and I will give them water. Then Israel sang this song, Spring up, O well, sing ye unto it. The princes digged the well, the nobles of the people digged it, by the direction of the lawgiver with their staves. And from the wilderness they went to Matanah, and from Matanah to Nahaliel, and from Nahaliel to Bamoth. And from Bamoth in the valley that is in the country of Moab, to the top of Pisgah, which looketh toward Jessimon. And Israel sent messengers unto Sihon, king of the Amorites, saying, Let me pass through thy land. We will not turn into the fields, or into the vineyards. We will not drink of the waters of the well, but we will go along by the king's highway until we pass thy borders. And Sihon would not suffer Israel to pass through his borders. But Sihon gathered all his people together, and went out against Israel into the wilderness, and he came to Jahaz and fought against Israel. And Israel smote him with the edge of the sword, and possessed his land from Arnon unto Jabbok, even unto the children of Ammon, for the border of the children of Ammon was strong. And Israel took all these cities, and Israel dwelt in all the cities of the Amorites in Heshbon, and in all the villages thereof. For Heshbon was the city of Sihon the king of the Amorites, who had fought against the former king of Moab, and taken all his land out of his hand, even unto Arnon. Wherefore they that speak in Proverbs say, Come into Heshbon, let the city of Sihon be built and prepared. For there is a fire gone out of Heshbon, a flame from the city of Sihon. It hath consumed Ar of Moab, and the lords of the high places of Arnon. Woe to thee, Moab, thou art undone, O people of Chemosh. He hath given his sons that escaped, and his daughters into captivity unto Sihon, king of the Amorites. We have shot at them, Heshbon is perished even unto Dibon, and we have laid them waste even unto Nopah, which reacheth unto Medeba. Thus Israel dwelt in the land of the Amorites. And Moses sent to spy out Jazer, and they took the villages thereof, and drove out the Amorites that were there. And they turned and went up by the way of Bashan, and Og the king of Bashan went out against them, he and all his people, to the battle at Edrei. And the Lord said unto Moses, Fear him not, for I have delivered him into thy hand, and all his people, and his land, and thou shalt do to him as thou didst unto Sihon, king of the Amorites, which dwelt at Heshbon. So they smote him and his sons and all his people until there was none left alive, and they possessed his land.

Numbers 22. And the children of Israel set forward and pitched in the plains of Moab on this side Jordan by Jericho. And Balak the son of Zippor saw all that Israel had done to the Amorites. And Moab was sore afraid of the people, because they were many. And Moab was distressed because of the children of Israel. And Moab said unto the elders of Midian, Now shall this company lick up all that are round about us, as the ox licketh up the grass of the field. And Balak, the son of Zippor, was king of the Moabites at that time. He sent messengers, therefore, unto Balaam, the son of Beor, to Pethor, which is by the river of the land of the children of his people, to call him, saying, Behold, there is a people come out from Egypt. Behold, they cover the face of the earth, and they abide over against me. Come now, therefore, I pray thee, curse me this people, for they are too mighty for me. Peradventure I shall prevail, that we may smite them, and that I may drive them out of the land. For I wot that he whom thou blessest is blessed, and he whom thou cursest is cursed. And the elders of Moab and the elders of Midian departed with the rewards of divination in their hand, and they came unto Balaam, and spoke unto him the words of Balak. And he said unto them, Lodge here this night, and I will bring you word again, as the Lord shall speak unto me. And the princes of Moab abode with Balaam. And God came unto Balaam, and said, What men are these with thee? And Balaam said unto God, Balak the son of Zippor, king of Moab, hath sent unto me, saying, Behold, there is a people come out of Egypt, which covereth the face of the earth. Come now, curse me them. Peradventure I shall be able to overcome them, and drive them out. And God said unto Balaam, Thou shalt not go with them. Thou shalt not curse the people, for they are blessed. And Balaam rose up in the morning, and said unto the princes of Balak, Get you into your land, for the Lord refuseth to give me leave to go with you. And the princes of Moab rose up, and they went unto Balak, and said, Balaam refuseth to come with us. And Balak sent yet again princes more, and more honorable than they. And they came to Balaam, and said to him, Thus saith Balak the son of Zippor, Let nothing, I pray thee, hinder thee from coming unto me. For I will promote thee unto very great honor, and I will do whatsoever thou sayest unto me. Come therefore, I pray thee, curse me this people. And Balaam answered and said unto the servants of Balak, If Balak would give me his house full of silver and gold, I cannot go beyond the word of the Lord my God to do less or more. Now therefore, I pray you, tarry ye also here this night, that I may know what the Lord will say unto me more. And God came unto Balaam at night and said unto him, If the men come to call thee, rise up and go with them, but yet the word which I shall say unto thee, that shalt thou do. And Balaam rose up in the morning and saddled his ass and went with the princes of Moab. And God's anger was kindled because he went, and the angel of the Lord stood in the way for an adversary against him. Now he was riding upon his ass, and his two servants were with him. And the ass saw the angel of the Lord standing in the way, and his sword drawn in his hand. And the ass turned aside out of the way, and went into the field. And Balaam smote the ass to turn her into the way. But the angel of the Lord stood in a path of the vineyards, a wall being on this side, and a wall on that side. And when the ass saw the angel of the Lord, she thrust herself unto the wall, and crushed Balaam's foot against the wall, and he smote her again. And the angel of the Lord went further, and stood in a narrow place, where there was no way to turn, either to the right hand or to the left. And when the ass saw the angel of the Lord, she fell down under Balaam, and Balaam's anger was kindled, and he smote the ass with a staff. And the Lord opened the mouth of the ass, and she said unto Balaam, What have I done unto thee, that thou hast smitten me these three times? And Balaam said unto the ass, Because thou hast mocked me, I would there were a sword in mine hand, for now I would kill thee. And the ass said unto Balaam, Am I not thine ass, upon which thou hast ridden ever since I was thine unto this day? Was I ever wont to do so unto thee? And he said, Nay. Then the Lord opened the eyes of Balaam, and he saw the angel of the Lord standing in the way with his sword drawn in his hand, and he bowed down his head and fell flat on his face. And the angel of the Lord said unto him, Wherefore hast thou smitten thine ass these three times? Behold, I went out to withstand thee, because thy way is perverse before me.
And the ass saw me and turned from me these three times. Unless she had turned from me, surely now also I had slain thee and saved her alive. And Balaam said unto the angel of the Lord, I have sinned, for I knew not that thou stoodest in the way against me. Now therefore, if it displease thee, I will get me back again. And the angel of the Lord said unto Balaam, Go with the men, but only the word that I shall speak unto thee, that thou shalt speak. So Balaam went with the princes of Balak. And when Balak heard that Balaam was come, he went out to meet him unto the city of Moab, which is in the border of Arnon, which is in the utmost coast. And Balak said unto Balaam, Did I not earnestly send unto thee to call thee? Wherefore camest thou not unto me? Am I not able indeed to promote thee to honor? And Balaam said unto Balak, Lo, I am come unto thee. Have I now any power at all to say anything? The word that God putteth in my mouth, that shall I speak. And Balaam went with Balak, and they came to Kirjath-huzoth. And Balak offered oxen and sheep, and sent to Balaam and to the princes that were with him. And it came to pass on the morrow that Balak took Balaam and brought him up into the high places of Baal, that thence they might see the utmost part of the people. Numbers 23. And Balaam said unto Balak, Build me here 7 altars, and prepare me here 7 oxen and 7 rams. And Balak did as Balaam had spoken, and Balak and Balaam offered on every altar a bullock and a ram. And Balaam said unto Balak, Stand by the burnt offering, and I will go, peradventure the Lord will come to meet me, and whatsoever he sheweth me, I will tell thee. And he went to an high place. And God met Balaam, and he said unto him, I have prepared 7 altars, and I have offered upon every altar a bullock and a ram. And the Lord put a word in Balaam's mouth, and said, Return unto Balak, and thus thou shalt speak. And he returned unto him, and lo, he stood by his burnt sacrifice, he and all the princes of Moab. And he took up his parable, and said, Balak the king of Moab hath brought me from Aram out of the mountains of the east, saying, Come, curse me Jacob, and come, defy Israel. How shall I curse whom God hath not cursed? Or how shall I defy whom the Lord hath not defied? For from the tops of the rocks I see him, and from the hills I behold him. Lo, the people shall dwell alone, and shall not be reckoned among the nations. Who can count the dust of Jacob, and the number of the fourth part of Israel? Let me die the death of the righteous, and let my last end be like his. And Balak said unto Balaam, What hast thou done unto me? I took thee to curse mine enemies, and behold, thou hast blessed them altogether. And he answered and said, Must I not take heed to speak that which the Lord hath put in my mouth? And Balak said unto him, Come, I pray thee, with me unto another place, from whence thou mayest see them. Thou shalt see but the utmost part of them, and shalt not see them at all, and curse me them from thence. And so he brought him into the field of Zophim, to the top of Pisgah, and built 7 altars, and offered a bullock and a ram on every altar. And he said unto Balak, Stand here by thine offering, while I meet the Lord yonder. And the Lord met Balaam, and put a word in his mouth, and said, Go again unto Balak, and say thus. And when he came to him, behold, he stood by his burnt offering, and the princes of Moab with him. And Balak said unto him, What hath the Lord spoken? And he took up his parable, and said, Rise up, Balak, and hear. Hearken unto me, thou son of Zippor. God is not a man, that he should lie, neither the son of man, that he should repent. Hath he said, and shall he not do it? Or hath he spoken, and shall he not make it good? Behold, I have received commandment to bless, and he hath blessed, and I cannot reverse it. He hath not beheld iniquity in Jacob, neither hath he seen perverseness in Israel. The Lord his God is with him, and the shout of a king is among them. God brought them out of Egypt. He hath, as it were, the strength of an unicorn. Surely there is no enchantment against Jacob, neither is there any divination against Israel. According to this time, it shall be said of Jacob and of Israel, What hath God wrought? Behold, the people shall rise up as a great lion, and lift up himself as a young lion. He shall not lie down until he eat of the prey, and

Numbers 24. And when Balaam saw that it pleased the Lord to bless Israel, he went not, as at other times, to seek for enchantments, but he set his face toward the wilderness. And Balaam lifted up his eyes, and he saw Israel abiding in his tents according to their tribes, and the Spirit of God came upon him. And he took up his parable and said, Balaam the son of Beor hath said, and the man whose eyes are open hath said, He hath said, which heard the words of God, which saw the vision of the Almighty, falling into a trance, but having his eyes open, How goodly are thy tents, O Jacob, and thy tabernacles, O Israel! As the valleys are, they spread forth, as gardens by the river's side, as the trees of line aloes, which the Lord hath planted, and as cedar trees beside the waters. He shall pour the water out of his buckets, and his seed shall be in many waters, and his king shall be higher than Agag, and his kingdom shall be exalted. God brought him forth out of Egypt. He hath, as it were, the strength of an unicorn. He shall eat up the nations his enemies, and shall break their bones, and pierce them through with his arrows. He couched, he lay down as a lion, and as a great lion, who shall stir him up? Blessed is he that blesseth thee, and cursed is he that curseth thee. And Balak's anger was kindled against Balaam, and he smote his hands together. And Balak said unto Balaam, I called thee to curse mine enemies, and behold, thou hast altogether blessed them these three times. Therefore now flee thou to thy place. I thought to promote thee unto great honor, but lo, the Lord hath kept thee back from honor. And Balaam said unto Balak, Spake I not also to thy messengers which thou sentest unto me, saying, If Balak would give me his house full of silver and gold, I cannot go beyond the commandment of the Lord to do either good or bad of mine own mind, but what the Lord saith, that will I speak. And now, behold, I go unto my people. Come, therefore, and I will advertise thee what this people shall do to thy people in the latter days. And he took up his parable and said, Balaam the son of Beor hath said, and the man whose eyes are open hath said, He hath said, which heard the words of God, and knew the knowledge of the Most High, which saw the vision of the Almighty, falling into a trance, but having his eyes open, I shall see him, but not now. I shall behold him, but not nigh. There shall come a star out of Jacob, and a scepter shall rise out of Israel, and shall smite the corners of Moab, and destroy all the children of Sheth. And Edom shall be a possession, Seir shall also be a possession for his enemies, and Israel shall do valiantly. Out of Jacob shall come he that shall have dominion, and shall destroy him that remaineth of the city.

0: And when he looked on Amalek, he took up his parable and said, Amalek was the first of the nations, but his latter end shall be that he perish forever. And he looked on the Kenites and took up his parable and said, Strong is thy dwelling place, and thou puttest thy nest in a rock. Nevertheless, the Kenite shall be wasted until Ashur shall carry thee away captive. And he took up his parable and said, Alas, who shall live when God doeth this? And ships shall come from the coast of Chittim, and shall afflict Ashur, and shall afflict Eber, and he also shall perish forever. And Balaam rose up and went and returned to his place, and Balak also went his way. Numbers 25. And Israel abode in Shittim, and the people began to commit whoredom with the daughters of Moab. And they called the people unto the sacrifices of their gods, and the people did eat and bow down to their gods. And Israel joined himself unto Baal-peor, and the anger of the Lord was kindled against Israel. And the Lord said unto Moses, Take all the heads of the people, and hang them up before the Lord against the sun, that the fierce anger of the Lord may be turned away from Israel. And Moses said unto the judges of Israel, Slay ye every one his men that were joined unto Baal-peor. And behold, one of the children of Israel shall come, and brought unto his brethren a Midianitish woman in the sight of Moses, and in the sight of all the congregation of the children of Israel, who were weeping before the door of the tabernacle of the congregation. And when Phinehas, the son of Eleazar, the son of Aaron the priest, saw it, he rose up from among the congregation, and took a javelin in his hand. And he went after the men of Israel into the tent, and thrust both of them through, the men of Israel and the woman through her belly. So the plague was stayed from the children of Israel. And those that died in the plague were 24,000. And the Lord spake unto Moses, saying, Phinehas, the son of Eleazar, the son of Aaron the priest, hath turned my wrath away from the children of Israel, while he was zealous for my sake among them, that I consumed not the children of Israel in my jealousy. Wherefore, say, Behold, I give unto him my covenant of peace. And he shall have it, and his seed after him, even the covenant of an everlasting priesthood, because he was jealous for his God, and made an atonement for the children of Israel. Now the name of the Israelite that was slain, even that was slain with the Midianitish woman, was Zimri, the son of Salu, a prince of a chief house among the Simeonites. And the name of the Midianitish woman that was slain was Cozbi, the daughter of Zur. He was head over a people and of a chief house in Midian. And the Lord spake unto Moses, saying, Vex the Midianites and smite them, for they vex you with their wiles, wherewith they have beguiled you in the matter of Peor, and in the matter of Cozbi, the daughter of a prince of Midian, their sister, which was slain in the day of the plague for Peor's sake.
1: 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We read in the Bible in John 6, verse 44, No man can come to me except the Father which hath sent me draw him. May we keep the hope that it be God's will to use this eBible Fellowship International broadcast to draw His elect and feed His sheep. Until next time, may the Lord and His Word keep you encouraged, and may His perfect will be done.

0: 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And now with part one of his sixth study in the Book of Daniel, chapter 2, here's Chris McCann.
1: We're going to begin reading in Daniel 2, verse 26. The king answered and said to Daniel, whose name was Belteshazzar, "Art thou able to make known unto me the dream which I have seen, and the interpretation thereof?" Daniel answered in the presence of the king, and said, "The secret which the king hath demanded cannot the wise men, the astrologers, the magicians, the soothsayers, show unto the king. But there is a God in heaven that revealeth secrets, and maketh known to the king Nebuchadnezzar what shall be in the latter days. Thy dream and the visions of thy head upon thy bed are these." As we've already seen, Daniel and his friends approached the Lord, besought the Lord in prayer, requesting wisdom, requesting knowledge and understanding of the king's dream and the king's matter and the interpretation of it. And God did reveal it to Daniel and his three friends. And then Daniel went to the captain of the guard, of the Babylonian guard, Arioch, and told him they could reveal the dream and interpret it. So at this point, the king is speaking to Daniel, and he says in verse 26, in the middle of the verse, "Art thou able to make known unto me the dream which I have seen, and the interpretation thereof?" And, you know, these two words, make known or known, and interpretation, keep appearing in this chapter. We mentioned, or I mentioned last time in a last study, that the word interpretation is found 13 times. And by my count, the word known is found 12 times. So if it appears, or if it seems to you that we're talking about the same thing over and over in these studies in Daniel 2, well, there's good reason, because God keeps bringing up the same point again and again. He's the one bringing up the word interpretation, the word make known, and so if the Lord's continually bringing these words up, well, we don't skip over them, but we look at it again in the next verse and the next verse, because God will typically say it in another context, slightly different way, and so we will learn something that we didn't learn the last time he used the word. Well, here, as Nebuchadnezzar historically is confirming with Daniel that you do know this, you are able to tell me the dream and its interpretation, then Daniel responds in verse 27, "Daniel answered in the presence of the king and said, the secret which the king hath demanded cannot the wise men, the astrologers, the magicians, the soothsayers, show unto the king." So he recounts, and this was the situation. There were none in the kingdom of Babylon, and these men, the wise, the soothsayers and magicians and so forth, they're the wisest, they're the most knowledgeable. If anyone would know the information that the king desired to know, they would know it. And yet they told the king that, "No, we don't know. We can't know. Who can know a man's dream except for the gods?" That's what they had said to the king. and they're correct. And, of course, God in heaven, the God, Elohim, which is a plural word, gods, but when used of God himself, should be translated in the singular. And that's where they're incorrect. Who knows what they have in mind with that statement? But it's the fact, the truth is only God above, God in heaven could know the king's matter. And that's the person that Daniel, Shadrach, Meshach, and Abednego went to. And Daniel tells the king that in verse 28, but there is a God in heaven that revealeth secrets and maketh known to the king Nebuchadnezzar what shall be in the latter days. And we see with this statement the difference, the huge difference between Daniel and the three other young Hebrew men and all of the wise of Babylon, all of the men of renown of that kingdom. The huge difference is the wise, the astrologers, magicians, soothsayers, and so forth, know that they could not have any knowledge regarding the king's dream and therefore could not provide any interpretation of any kind. And so they told the king only the gods can know this information. Well, Daniel likewise understood he could not know personally, and no man could know what the king had dreamed, and that only God above would know that information. So where's the difference? They both understood that only God, or as they said, the gods, could know. Well, why then did not the wise and the astrologers and soothsayers, etc., approach their God and beseech him? Why did they not ask and make request that he would give them knowledge concerning the king's matter? And that's what Daniel did. That's what Daniel and the three Hebrews did. Why didn't they? Because they do not understand. They have a profession of a God. They give lip service to the idea of a God. But really, they have no God because they do not serve or worship the true God of the Bible, that has eyes that can see and ears that can hear and is living. Their God is a God of stone or wood, decked with gold and silver. It's a God that does not communicate. It's a God that does not reveal things, because their God has no life and is no God. And so they don't waste their time. They don't even attempt to present their request and make supplication before a God of stone, a God that really doesn't know and cannot know anything about their matter, and therefore, of course, it cannot reveal it. But there's the big difference. Daniel knows the true God. And so it's the first thing he says to the king in verse 28. But there is a God in heaven that revealeth secrets. You know, I think that this is really touching on an important distinction between elect true believers and professed believers that call themselves Christian today, because there is such conviction, such assurance, and such absolute declarations by profess Christians, that is, they call themselves Christians, that you cannot know the day or hour. You cannot know. They're completely convinced of that. And yet the Bible, where God has given us his word, where the Lord speaks and reveals himself, contradicts that idea. And in the Bible, God, and we'll look at a couple of verses later, makes known. God makes known. He reveals, as it says here, secrets, and maketh known to the king in this case, but he makes known to his people. And the Bible is full of information, full of historical record that demonstrates, it shows how God deals with the matter of giving his people advance information regarding approaching judgments. And we can look at the flood in Genesis, where God came to Noah 120 years in advance, and then in the year of the flood, he came to him 7 days in advance and told him the very day the flood would begin. Or God came to Abram before, or Abraham at that time, before destroying Sodom, and said, "Shall I hide from Abraham the thing that I'm about to do?" And he let him know of his intent to destroy the city of Sodom and the other cities of the plain. And then God went to Lot, who is living in the city Sodom, and made himself known and revealed the secret of what he was about to do concerning the destruction of Sodom and Gomorrah. That's how Lot was able to flee the city with his wife and two daughters, and so forth. And we can find other instances and occasions throughout the Bible where God reveals and makes known secret things to his people and to the child of God. When we come to this whole question about knowing the time and the season and knowing time or relationship or dates in reference to the end of the world, the true believer just simply looks to the Bible, and we understand, well, it's not in us. It's not in man. It's not as though we have a crystal ball or that we have any wisdom in ourselves, but we know God knows, and God is a God who is in heaven. That is, he is living. He is present above. He knows everything that's happening on the earth. And God is able, and more than able, he has showed that this is his character. It's what he does, that he reveals things to his people before they occur, and he opens their understanding, and he grants them knowledge. And so the true believer looks first at the biblical statements, and we see throughout the Bible, God encourages, and God gives much information. For instance, I'll just look at one verse in 1 Thessalonians 5, verse 2, "For yourselves know perfectly that the day of the Lord so cometh as a thief in the night. For when they shall say peace and safety, then sudden destruction cometh upon them as travail upon a woman with child, and they shall not escape. But ye, brethren, are not in darkness, that that day should overtake you as a thief. Ye are all the children of light and the children of the day. We are not of the night nor of darkness." Well, there it is. Christ comes as a thief, but not for you, children, the elect. Ye are not in darkness that day should overtake you as a thief. He will not come as a thief for his people, because he will open the scriptures, reveal time and judgment to their understanding, and they will have foreknowledge. And so you see, the child of God will not bow the knee to the pressure applied upon them by the church and by the world and by the unsaved all around them, who basically demand, you must admit, like we admit, that you cannot know. You must fall into line and agree with us that you cannot know. And you see, the child of God cannot do that. We cannot deny God. We cannot deny there is a God in heaven. And he's not just a God that is distant and removed and separated from man, but he's a God that communicates with mankind. Yes, I know he communicated with Daniel in a special way, because the Bible had not yet been completed, and God did break the barrier of the supernatural all throughout the period while the Bible was being compiled. Yet God, just the same, communicates with his people today through the written revelation of his communication, which is the Word of God, the Bible. And there's no difference, except it's not active in the sense that God is giving fresh revelation. No, the Bible's been around for over 2,000 years in its completed form. Yet it comes forth from the mouth of God. God has testified that he's hidden information within it. It's spiritual information that's hidden and concealed. And God also testified that he sealed it up until the time of the end. And so when the true elect believer sees all these things, we see the biblical statements, Daniel 12, seal off the word until the time of the end. Then we know God's character, that it's according to his nature to reveal these things to his people, and that God has that ability, that he is, ever present and knowledgeable, and he can communicate truth through the Holy Spirit as he's laid down the methodology in the Bible of comparing scripture with scripture, and the Holy Ghost teaches to his people that are alive on the earth. God can and has done that, and therefore the true believers look to him for guidance and insight and understanding in all matters, including matters of time and judgment. And it would be a denial of the character, the ability, and the Word of God itself for an elect believer to say, well, no, we can't know anything. We cannot receive from the mouth of God, from the will of God. We cannot receive this type of information or this kind of information. You see, then we're saying that God is the God of, is similar to the God of the unsaved, or he's similar to an idol that has no eyes to see and no ears to hear and must be borne and carried about, because he has no ability to move. And, you know, that's, I think, deep down the real reason, the true reason, the church is so absolute in saying you cannot know the day or hour is because they cannot know themselves. It's beyond them because they don't have a God to reveal it to them. They have an idol. They have a false God of their own making as they've carved him with their own doctrines. And their God is not a God that possesses such ability. And therefore, they assume that the true and living God of the Bible, which they, who is someone they do not know, they assume that their carved image, again, that their theologians and their churches have etched in stone and carved in wood, they assume that their ignorant idol God is the elect's ignorant idol God.
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0: Jeremiah chapter 12. Righteous art thou, O Jehovah, when I plead with thee. Yet let me talk with thee of thy judgments. Wherefore doth the way of the wicked prosper? Wherefore are all they happy that deal very treacherously? Thou hast planted them, yea, they have taken root. They grow, yea, they bring forth fruit. Thou art near in their mouth, and far from their reins. But thou, O Jehovah, knowest me. Thou hast seen me, and tried mine heart toward thee. Pull them out like sheep for the slaughter, and prepare them for the day of slaughter. How long shall the land mourn, and the herbs of every field wither, for the wickedness of them that dwell therein? The beasts are consumed, and the birds, because they said, He shall not see our last end. If thou hast run with the footmen, and they have wearied thee, then how canst thou contend with horses? And if in the land of peace, wherein thou trustedst, they wearied thee, then how wilt thou do in the swelling of Jordan? For even thy brethren, and the house of thy father, even they have dealt treacherously with thee. Yea, they have called a multitude after thee. Believe them not, though they speak fair words unto thee. I have forsaken mine house, I have left mine heritage. I have given the dearly beloved of my soul into the hand of her enemies. Mine heritage is unto me as a lion in the forest. It crieth out against me. Therefore have I hated it. Mine heritage is unto me as a speckled bird. The birds round about are against her. Come ye, assemble all the beasts of the field. Come to devour. Many pastors have destroyed my vineyard. They have trodden my portion under foot. They have made my pleasant portion a desolate wilderness. They have made it desolate, and being desolate, it mourneth unto me. The whole land is made desolate, because no man layeth it to heart. The spoilers are come upon all high places through the wilderness. For the sword of Jehovah shall devour from the one end of the land even to the other end of the land. No flesh shall have peace. They have sown wheat, but shall reap thorns. They have put themselves to pain, but shall not profit. And they shall be ashamed of your revenues because of the fierce anger of Jehovah. Thus saith Jehovah, against all mine evil neighbors, that touch the inheritance which I have caused my people Israel to inherit. Behold, I will pluck them out of their land, and pluck out the house of Judah from among them. And it shall come to pass, after that I have plucked them out, I will return, and have compassion on them, and will bring them again, every man to his heritage, and every man to his land. And it shall come to pass, if they will diligently learn the ways of my people, to swear by my name, Jehovah liveth, as they taught my people to swear by Baal, then shall they be built in the midst of my people. But if they will not obey, I will utterly pluck up and destroy that nation, saith Jehovah.
1: 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We read in the Bible in John 6, verse 44, No man can come to me except the Father which hath sent me draw him. May we keep the hope that it be God's will to use this eBible Fellowship International broadcast to draw His elect and feed His sheep. Until next time, may the Lord and His Word keep you encouraged, and may His perfect will be done.

Lamentations chapter 2. How hath the Lord covered the daughter of Zion with a cloud in his anger, and cast down from heaven unto the earth the beauty of Israel, and remembered not his footstool in the day of

of the daughter of Zion. He poured out his fury like fire. The Lord was as an enemy. He hath swallowed up Israel. He hath swallowed up all her palaces. He hath destroyed his strongholds, and hath increased in the daughter of Judah mourning and lamentation. He hath violently taken away his tabernacle, as if it were of a garden. He hath destroyed his places of the assembly. The Lord hath caused the solemn feasts and Sabbaths to be forgotten in Zion, and hath despised in the indignation of his anger the king and the priest. The Lord hath cast off his altar. He hath abhorred his sanctuary. He hath given up into the hand of the enemy the walls of her palaces. They have made a noise in the house of the Lord, as in the day of a solemn feast. The Lord hath purposed to destroy the wall of the daughter of Zion. He hath stretched out a line. He hath not withdrawn his hand from destroying. Therefore he made the rampart and the wall to lament. They languished together. Her gates are sunk into the ground. He hath destroyed and broken her bars. Her king and her princes are among the Gentiles. The law is no more. Her prophets also find no vision from the Lord. The elders of the daughter of Zion sit upon the ground and keep silence. They have cast up dust upon their heads. They have girded themselves with sackcloth. The virgins of Jerusalem hang down their heads to the ground. Mine eyes do fail with tears. My bowels are troubled. My liver is poured upon the earth for the destruction of the daughter of my people, because the children and the sucklings swoon in the streets of the city. They say to their mothers, "Where is corn and wine?" When they swooned as the wounded in the streets of the city, when their soul was poured out into their mother's bosom. What thing shall I take to witness for thee? What thing shall I liken to thee, O daughter of Jerusalem? What shall I equal to thee, that I may comfort thee, O virgin daughter of Zion? For thy breach is great like the sea. Who can heal thee? Thy prophets have seen vain and foolish things for thee, and they have not discovered thine iniquity to turn away thy captivity, but have seen for thee false burdens and causes of banishment. All that pass by clap their hands at thee. They hiss and wag their heads at the daughter of Jerusalem, saying, "Is this the city that men call the perfection of beauty, the joy of the whole earth?" All thine enemies have opened their mouth against thee. They hiss and gnash the teeth. They say, "We have swallowed her up. Certainly this is the day that we looked for. We have found, we have seen it. The Lord hath done that which he had devised. He hath fulfilled his word that he had commanded in the days of old. He hath thrown down and hath not pitied, and he hath caused thine enemy to rejoice over thee. He hath set up the horn of thine adversaries." Their heart cried unto the Lord, "O wall of the daughter of Zion, let tears run down like a river day and night. Give thyself no rest, let not the apple of thine eye cease. Arise, cry out in the night, and the beginning of the watches, pour out thine heart like water before the face of the Lord. Lift up thy hands toward him for the life of thy young children, that faint for hunger in the top of every street. Behold, O Lord, and consider to whom thou hast done this. Shall the women eat their fruit and children of a span long? Shall the priest and the prophet be slain in the sanctuary of the Lord? The young and the old lie on the ground in the streets. My virgins and my young men are fallen by the sword. Thou hast slain them in the day of thine anger. Thou hast killed and not pitied. Thou hast called as in a solemn day my terrors round about, so that in the day of the Lord's anger none escaped nor remained. Those that I have swaddled and brought up hath mine enemy consumed."

Joshua 6. Now Jericho was straitly shut up because of the children of Israel. None went out, and none came in. And the Lord said unto Joshua, See, I have given into thine hands Jericho, and the king thereof, and the mighty men of valor. And ye shall compass the city, all ye men of war, and go round about the city once. Thus shalt thou do 6 days. And 7 priests shall bear before the ark 7 trumpets of ram's horns, and the 7th day ye shall compass the city 7 times, and the priests shall blow with the trumpets. And it shall come to pass that when they make a long blast with the ram's horn, and when ye hear the sound of the trumpet, that all the people shall shout with a great shout, and the wall of the city shall fall down flat, and the people shall ascend up, every man straight before him. And Joshua the son of Nun called the priests, and said unto them, Take up the ark of the covenant, and let 7 priests bear 7 trumpets of ram's horns before the ark of the Lord. And he said unto the people, Pass on, and compass the city, and let him that is armed pass on before the ark of the Lord. And it came to pass, when Joshua had spoken unto the people, that the 7 priests bearing the 7 trumpets of ram's horns passed on before the Lord, and blew with their trumpets, and the ark of the covenant of the Lord followed them. And the armed men went before the priests that blew with the trumpets, and the rearward came after the ark, the priests going on, and blowing with the trumpets. And Joshua had commanded the people, saying, Ye shall not shout, nor make any noise with your voice, neither shall any word proceed out of your mouth, until the day I bid you shout, then ye shall shout. So the ark of the Lord compassed the city, going about it once, and they came into the camp, and lodged in the camp. And Joshua rose early in the morning, and the priests took up the ark of the Lord. And 7 priests, bearing 7 trumpets of ram's horns before the ark of the Lord, went on continually, and blew with the trumpets. And the armed men went before them, but the rearward came after the ark of the Lord, the priests going on, and blowing with the trumpets. And the 2nd day they compassed the city once, and returned into the camp. So they did 6 days. And it came to pass on the 7th day, that they rose early about the dawning of the day, and compassed the city after the same manner 7 times. Only on that day they compassed the city 7 times. And it came to pass at the 7th time, when the priests blew with the trumpets, Joshua said unto the people, Shout, for the Lord hath given you the city. And the city shall be accursed, even it and all that are therein, to the Lord. Only Rahab the harlot shall live, she and all that are with her in the house, because she hid the messengers that we sent. And ye in any wise keep yourselves from the accursed thing, lest he make yourselves accursed when ye take of the accursed thing, and make the camp of Israel a curse, and trouble it. But all the silver and gold, and vessels of brass and iron, are consecrated unto the Lord. They shall come into the treasury of the Lord. So the people shouted when the priests blew with the trumpets, and it came to pass, when the people heard the sound of the trumpet, and the people shouted with a great shout, that the wall fell down flat, so that the people went up into the city, every man straight before him, and they took the city. And they utterly destroyed all that was in the city, both men and women, young and old, and ox and sheep and ass, with the edge of the sword. But Joshua had said unto the 2 men that had spied out the country, Go into the harlot's house, and bring out thence the woman, and all that she hath, as he sware unto her. And the young men that were spies went in, and brought out Rahab, and her father, and her mother, and her brethren, and all that she had. And they brought out all her kindred, and left them without the camp of Israel. And they burnt the city with fire, and all that was therein. Only the silver and the gold and the vessels of brass and iron they put into the treasury of the house of the Lord. And Joshua saved Rahab the harlot alive, and her father's household, and all that she had. And she dwelleth in Israel even unto this day, because she hid the messengers which Joshua sent to spy out Jericho. And Joshua adjured them at that time, saying, Cursed be the man before the Lord that riseth up and buildeth this city, Jericho. He shall lay the foundation thereof in his firstborn, and in his youngest son shall he set up the gates of it. So the Lord was with Joshua, and his fame was noised throughout all the country.

0: We welcome you to eBible Fellowship's Bible Reading Program. We read in 2 Timothy 3, verse 16, "All Scripture is given by inspiration of God and is profitable for doctrine, for reproof, for correction, for instruction in righteousness." Now, let's begin our Bible Reading Program.
1: Second Samuel 14. Now Joab the son of Zeruiah perceived that the king's heart was toward Absalom. And Joab sent to Tekoa, and fetched thence a wise woman, and said unto her, "I pray thee, feign thyself to be a mourner, and put on now mourning apparel, and anoint not thyself with oil, but be as a woman that had a long time mourned for the dead. And come to the king, and speak on this manner unto him." So Joab put the words in her mouth. And when the woman of Tekoa spake unto the king, she fell on her face to the ground, and did obeisance, and said, "Help, O king." And the king said unto her, "What aileth thee?" And she answered, "I am indeed a widow woman, and mine husband is dead. And thy handmaid had two sons, and they strove together in the field, and there was none to part them, but the one smote the other, and slew him. And behold, the whole family is risen up against thine handmaid, and they said, 'Deliver him that smote his brother, that we may kill him, for the life of his brother whom he slew, and we will destroy the heir also. And so shall they quench my coal which is left, and shall not leave to my husband neither name nor remainder upon the earth.' And the king said unto the woman, 'Go to thine house, and I will give charge concerning thee.' And the woman of Tekoa said unto the king, 'My lord, O king, the iniquity be on me and on my father's house, and the king and his throne be guiltless.' And the king said, 'Whosoever saith aught unto thee, bring him to me, and he shall not touch thee any more.' Then said she, 'I pray thee, let the king remember the Lord thy God, that thou wouldst not suffer the revengers of blood to destroy any more, lest they destroy my son.' And he said, 'As the Lord liveth, there shall not one hair of thy son fall to the earth.' Then the woman said, 'Let thine handmaid, I pray thee, speak one word unto my lord the king.' And he said, 'Say on.' And the woman said, 'Wherefore then hast thou thought such a thing against the people of God? For the king doth speak this thing as one which is faulty, in that the king doth not fetch home again his banished. For we must needs die, and are as water spilt on the ground, which cannot be gathered up again. Neither doth God respect any person, yet doth he devise means that his banished be not expelled from him. Now therefore that I am come to speak of this thing unto my lord the king, it is because the people have made me afraid. And thy handmaid said, 'I will now speak unto the king. It may be that the king will perform the request of his handmaid. For the king will hear to deliver his handmaid out of the hand of the man that would destroy me and my son together out of the inheritance of God.' Then thine handmaid said, 'The word of my lord the king shall now be comfortable, for as an angel of God, so is my lord the king to discern good and bad. Therefore the Lord thy God will be with thee.' Then the king answered and said unto the woman, 'Hide not from me, I pray thee, the thing that I shall ask thee.' And the woman said, 'Let my lord the king now speak.' And the king said, 'Is not the hand of Joab with thee in all this?' And the woman answered and said, 'As thy soul liveth, my lord the king, none can turn to the right hand nor to the left from aught that my lord the king hath spoken. For thy servant Joab he bade me, and he put all these words in the mouth of thine handmaid. To fetch about this form of speech hath thy servant Joab done this thing. And my lord is wise, according to the wisdom of an angel of God, to know all things that are in the earth.' And the king said unto Joab, 'Behold now, I have done this thing. Go therefore, bring the young man Absalom again.' And Joab fell to the ground on his face, and bowed himself, and thanked the king. And Joab said, 'Today thy servant knoweth that I have found grace in thy sight, my lord, O king, in that the king hath fulfilled the request of his servant.' So Joab arose and went to Geshur, and brought Absalom to Jerusalem. And the king said, 'Let him turn to his own house, and let him not see my face.' So Absalom returned to his own house and saw not the king's face. But in all Israel there was none to be so much praised as Absalom for his beauty. From the sole of his foot to the crown of his head there was no blemish in him. And when he polled his head, for it was at every year's end that he polled it, because the hair was heavy on him, therefore he polled it, he weighed the hair of his head at 200 shekels after the king's weight. And unto Absalom there were born 3 sons and 1 daughter, whose name was Tamar. She was a woman of fair countenance. So Absalom dwelt 2 full years in Jerusalem, and saw not the king's face. Therefore Absalom sent for Joab to have sent him to the king, but he would not come to him, and when he sent again the second time, he would not come. Therefore he said unto his servants, See, Joab's field is near mine, and he hath barley there. Go and set it on fire. And Absalom's servants set the field on fire. Then Joab arose and came to Absalom unto his house, and said unto him, Wherefore have thy servants set my field on fire? And Absalom answered Joab, Behold, I sent unto thee, saying, Come hither, that I may send thee to the king to say, Wherefore am I come from Geshur? It had been good for me to have been still there now. Therefore let me see the king's face, and if there be any iniquity in me, let him kill me. So Joab came to the king and told him. And when he had called for Absalom, he came to the king and bowed himself on his face to the ground before the king. And the king kissed Absalom.

2 Samuel 15. And it came to pass after this, that Absalom prepared him chariots and horses, and 50 men to run before him. And Absalom rose up early, and stood beside the way of the gate. And it was so, that when any man that had a controversy came to the king for judgment, then Absalom called unto him, and said, Of what city art thou? And he said, Thy servant is of one of the tribes of Israel. And Absalom said unto him, See, thy matters are good and right, but there is no man deputed of the king to hear thee. Absalom said moreover, O that I were made judge in the land, that every man which hath any suit or cause might come unto me, and I would do him justice. And it was so that when any man came nigh unto him to do him obeisance, he put forth his hand, and took him, and kissed him. And on this manner did Absalom to all Israel that came to the king for judgment. So Absalom stole the hearts of the men of Israel. And it came to pass after 40 years that Absalom said unto the king, I pray thee, let me go and pay my vow, which I have vowed unto the Lord in Hebron. For thy servant vowed a vow while I abode at Geshur in Syria, saying, If the Lord shall bring me again indeed to Jerusalem, then I will serve the Lord. And the king said unto him, Go in peace. So he arose and went to Hebron. But Absalom sent spies throughout all the tribes of Israel, saying, As soon as he hear the sound of the trumpet, then he shall say, Absalom reigneth in Hebron. And with Absalom went 200 men out of Jerusalem that were called. And they went in their simplicity, and they knew not anything. And Absalom sent for Ahithophel the Gilonite, David's counselor, from his city, even from Gilo, while he offered sacrifices. And the conspiracy was strong, for the people increased continually with Absalom. And there came a messenger to David, saying, The hearts of the men of Israel are after Absalom. And David said unto all his servants that were with him at Jerusalem, Arise, and let us flee, for we shall not else escape from Absalom. Make speed to depart, lest he overtake us suddenly, and bring evil upon us, and smite the city with the edge of the sword. And the king's servants said unto the king, Behold, thy servants are ready to do whatsoever my lord the king shall appoint. And the king went forth, and all his household after him, and the king left 10 women which were concubines to keep the house. And the king went forth, and all the people after him, and tarried in a place that was far off. And all his servants passed on beside him, and all the Cherethites, and all the Pelethites, and all the Gittites, 600 men which came after him from Gath, passed on before the king. Then said the king to Ittai the Gittite, Wherefore goest thou also with us? Return to thy place, and abide with the king, for thou art a stranger, and also an exile. Whereas thou camest but yesterday, should I this day make thee go up and down with us? Seeing I go whither I may, return thou, and take back thy brethren. Mercy and truth be with thee. And Ittai answered the king and said, As the Lord liveth, and as my lord the king liveth, surely in what place my lord the king shall be, whether in death or life, even there also will thy servant be. And David said unto Ittai, Go and pass over. And Ittai the Gittite passed over, and all his men, and all the little ones that were with him. And all the country wept with a loud voice, and all the people passed over. The king also passed over the brook Kidron, and all the people passed over toward the way of the wilderness. And lo, Zadok also and all the Levites were with him, bearing the ark of the covenant of God. And they set down the ark of God, and Abiathar went up until all the people had done passing out of the city. And the king said unto Zadok, Carry back the ark of God into the city. If I shall find favor in the eyes of the Lord, he will bring me again, and shew me both it and his habitation. But if he thus say, I have no delight in thee, behold, here am I, let him do to me as seemeth good unto him. The king also said unto Zadok the priest, Art thou not a seer? Return to the city in peace, and your two sons with you, Ahimaaz thy son, and Jonathan the son of Abiathar. See, I will tarry in the plain of the wilderness, until there come word from you to certify me. Zadok therefore and Abiathar carried the ark of God again to Jerusalem, and they tarried there. And David went up by the ascent of Mount Olivet, and wept as he went up, and had his head covered,
And he went barefoot, and all the people that was with him covered every man his head, and they went up, weeping as they went up. And one told David, saying, Ahithophel is among the conspirators with Absalom. And David said, O Lord, I pray thee, turn the counsel of Ahithophel into foolishness. And it came to pass that when David was come to the top of the mount where he worshipped God, behold, Hushai the Archite came to meet him with his coat rent, and earth upon his head. Unto whom David said, If thou passest on with me, then thou shalt be a burden unto me. But if thou return to the city, and say unto Absalom, I will be thy servant, O king, as I have been thy father's servant hitherto, so will I now also be thy servant, then mayest thou for me defeat the counsel of Ahithophel. And hast thou not there with thee Zadok and Abiathar the priests? Therefore it shall be, that what things soever thou shalt hear out of the king's house, thou shalt tell it to Zadok and Abiathar the priests. Behold, they have there with them their two sons, Ahimaaz, Zadok's son, and Jonathan, Abiathar's son. And by them ye shall send unto me everything that ye can hear. So Hushai, David's friend, came into the city, and Absalom came into Jerusalem.

2 Samuel 16. And when David was a little past the top of the hill, behold, Ziba, the servant of Mephibosheth, met him with a couple of asses saddled, and upon them 200 loaves of bread, and 100 bunches of raisins, and 100 of summer fruits, and a bottle of wine. And the king said unto Ziba, What meanest thou by these? And Ziba said, The asses be for the king's household to ride on, and the bread and summer fruit for the young men to eat, and the wine that such as be faint in the wilderness may drink. And the king said, And where is thy master's son? And Ziba said unto the king, Behold, he abideth at Jerusalem. For he said, Today shall the house of Israel restore me the kingdom of my father. Then said the king to Ziba, Behold, thine are all that pertained unto Mephibosheth. And Ziba said, I humbly beseech thee that I may find grace in thy sight, my lord, O king. And when David came to Bahurim, behold, thence came out a man of the family of the house of Saul, whose name was Shimei, the son of Gera. He came forth and cursed still as he came. And he cast stones at David and at all the servants of King David, and all the people and all the mighty men were on his right hand and on his left. And thus said Shimei when he cursed, come out, thou bloody man, and thou man of Belial. The Lord hath returned upon thee all the blood of the house of Saul, in whose stead thou hast reigned. And the Lord hath delivered the kingdom into the hand of Absalom thy son. And behold, thou art taken in thy mischief, because thou art a bloody man. Then said Abishai the son of Zeruiah unto the king, Why should this dead dog curse my lord the king? Let me go over, I pray thee, and take off his head. And the king said, What have I to do with you, ye sons of Zeruiah?

He went, and threw stones at him, and cast dust. And the king and all his people that were with him came weary and refreshed themselves there. And Absalom and all the people, the men of Israel, came to Jerusalem, and Ahithophel with him. And it came to pass, when Hushai the Archite, David's friend, was come unto Absalom, that Hushai said unto Absalom, God save the king! God save the king! And Absalom said to Hushai, Is this thy kindness to thy friend? Why wentest thou not with thy friend? And Hushai said unto Absalom, Nay, but whom the Lord and this people and all the men of Israel choose, his will I be, and with him will I abide. And again, whom should I serve? Should I not serve in the presence of his son? As I have served in thy father's presence, so will I be in thy presence. Then said Absalom to Ahithophel, Give counsel among you what we shall do. And Ahithophel said unto Absalom, Go in unto thy father's concubines, which he hath left to keep the house, and all Israel shall hear that thou art abhorred of thy father. Then shall the hands of all that are with thee be strong. So they spread Absalom a tent upon the top of the house, and Absalom went in unto his father's concubines in the sight of all Israel. And the counsel of Ahithophel, which he counseled in those days, was as if a man had inquired at the oracle of God. So was all the counsel of Ahithophel, both with David and with Absalom. 2 Samuel 17. Moreover, Ahithophel said unto Absalom, Let me now choose out 12,000 men, and I will arise and pursue after David this night. And I will come upon him while he is weary and weak-handed, and will make him afraid. And all the people that are with him shall flee, and I will smite the king only. And I will bring back all the people unto thee. The man whom thou seekest is as if all returned, so all the people shall be in peace. And the saying pleased Absalom well, and all the elders of Israel. Then said Absalom, Call now Hushai the Archite also, and let us hear likewise what he saith. And when Hushai was come to Absalom, Absalom spake unto him, saying, Ahithophel had spoken after this manner. Shall we do after his saying? If not, speak thou. And Hushai said unto Absalom, The counsel that Ahithophel hath given is not good at this time. For, said Hushai, thou knowest thy father and his men, that they be mighty men. And they be chafed in their minds as a bear robbed of her whelps in the field. And thy father is a man of war, and will not lodge with the people. Behold, he is hid now in some pit or in some other place, and it will come to pass when some of them be overthrown at the first, that whosoever heareth it will say, There is a slaughter among the people that follow Absalom. And he also that is valiant, whose heart is as the heart of a lion, shall utterly melt, for all Israel knoweth that thy father is a mighty man, and they which be with him are valiant men. Therefore I counsel that all Israel be generally gathered unto thee, from Dan even to Beersheba, as the sand that is by the sea for multitude, and that thou go to battle in thine own person. So shall we come upon him in some place where he shall be found, and we will light upon him as the dew falleth on the ground. And of him and all the men that are with him there shall not be left so much as one. Moreover, if he be gotten into a city, then shall all Israel bring ropes to that city, and we will draw it into the river until there be not one small stone found there. And Absalom and all the men of Israel said, The counsel of Hushai the Archite is better than the counsel of Ahithophel. For the Lord had appointed to defeat the good counsel of Ahithophel, to the intent that the Lord might bring evil upon Absalom. Then said Hushai unto Zadok and unto Abiathar the priests, Thus and thus did Ahithophel counsel Absalom and the elders of Israel, and thus have I counseled. Now therefore send quickly and tell David, saying, Lodge not this night in the plains of the wilderness, but speedily pass over, lest the king be swallowed up, and all the people that are with him. Now Jonathan and Ahimaaz stayed by Enrogel, for they might not be seen to come into the city. And a wench went and told them, and they went and told King David. Nevertheless, a lad saw them and told Absalom. But they went both of them away quickly, and came to a man's house in Bahurim, which had a well in his court, whither they went down. And the woman took and spread a covering over the well's mouth,
and spread ground corn.

0: thereon, and the thing was not known. And when Absalom's servants came to the woman to the house, they said, Where is Ahimaaz and Jonathan? And the woman said unto them, They be gone over the brook of water. And when they had sought and could not find them, they returned to Jerusalem. And it came to pass, after they were departed, that they came up out of the well, and went and told King David, and said unto David, Arise and pass quickly over the water, for thus hath Ahithophel counseled against you. Then David arose, and all the people that were with him, and they passed over Jordan. By the morning light there lacked not one of them that was not gone over Jordan. And when Ahithophel saw that his counsel was not followed, he saddled his ass and arose, and gat him home to his house to his city, and put his household in order, and hanged himself, and died, and was buried in the sepulchre of his father. Then David came to Mahanaim, and Absalom passed over Jordan, he and all the men of Israel with him. And Absalom made Amasa captain of the host instead of Joab, which Amasa was a man's son, whose name was Ithra, an Israelite, that went into Abigail, the daughter of Nahash, sister to Zeruiah, Joab's mother. So Israel and Absalom pitched in the land of Gilead. And it came to pass, when David was come to Mahanaim, that Shobi, the son of Nahash of Rabbah, of the children of Ammon, and Machir, the son of Amiel of Lodabar, and Barzillai, the Gileadite of Rogelim, brought beds and basins and earthen vessels, and wheat and barley and flour, and parched corn and beans and lentils and parched pulse, and honey and butter and sheep, and cheese of kine for David and for the people that were with him to eat. For they said, The people is hungry and weary and thirsty in the wilderness.
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2: Well, greetings, Bible students, and welcome to today's edition of eBible Fellowship's Bible Quiz. In Psalm 119, verse 130, we read, The entrance of thy words giveth light, it giveth understanding unto the simple. And greetings again, people. We've come to that time again. It's Bible Quiz time again. Here's question number one. Jehovah told this prophet while he was in prison to buy a field belonging to his cousin to show the Israelites in a parable that they would again inhabit the land after going into captivity. Jehovah told this prophet while he was in prison to buy a field belonging to his cousin to show the Israelites in a parable that they would again inhabit the land after going into captivity. Number two, what prophet upbraided the prophets of Israel, telling them they were like men building a wall with untempered mortar? Untempered means worthless or meaningless. The Hebrew word is translated foolish in Lamentations 2:14. What prophet upbraided the prophets of Israel, telling them they were like men building a wall with untempered mortar? Number three, who was Ruth's first husband? Who was Ruth's first husband? Number four, fill in the blank in this verse from Psalm 119. Open thou mine eyes that I may behold blank things out of thy law. Can you fill in that missing word? Open thou mine eyes that I may behold blank things out of thy law. And number five, Elkanah, the father of Samuel, had two wives. One was Hannah. Can you name the other? Elkanah, the father of Samuel, had two wives. One was Hannah. Can you name the other? And we'll be back in a minute with those answers.

All right, let's look at today's answers. Number one, Jehovah told this prophet while he was in prison to buy a field belonging to his cousin to show the Israelites in a parable that they would again inhabit the land after going into captivity. That was Jeremiah. You read that account in Jeremiah 32, verses 6 to 9. That was Jeremiah. Jeremiah 32, verses 6 to 9. Number two, what prophet upbraided the prophets of Israel, telling them they were like men building a wall with untempered mortar? That was Ezekiel. You read that in Ezekiel 13, verses 1 to 16. Ezekiel told those prophets that. You read that in Ezekiel 13, verses 1 to 16. Number three, who was Ruth's first husband? His name was Mahlon. Mahlon, and you read that in Ruth 4, verse 10. Ruth's first husband was named Mahlon. You read that in Ruth 4, verse 10. Number 4, fill in the blank in this verse from Psalm 119. Open thou mine eyes that I may behold wondrous things out of thy law. Wondrous things, and that word wondrous is a form of the same word in Isaiah 9, where we read, his name shall be wonderful. The verse is saying, open thou mine eyes that I may behold the things of the Lord Jesus out of thy law. And number 5, Elkanah, the father of Samuel, had two wives. One was Hannah. Can you name the other? Her name was Peninnah. 1 Samuel 1, verses 1 and 2. Elkanah's other wife was named Peninnah. 1 Samuel 1, verses 1 and 2. That's our eBible Fellowship Bible quiz for today. And may God bless your study in His Word.

Hi, this is Harry Dysart with eBible Fellowship. Thanks for joining us for the Psalm of the Day. As our Lord says in His Word in Ephesians chapter 5, verses 19 and 20, speaking to yourselves in psalms and hymns and spiritual songs, singing and making melody in your heart to the Lord, giving thanks always for all things unto God and the Father, in the name of our Lord Jesus Christ. Psalm 118. O give thanks unto Jehovah, for He is good, because His mercy endureth forever. Let Israel now say that His mercy endureth forever. Let the house of Aaron now say that His mercy endureth forever. Let them now that fear Jehovah say that His mercy endureth forever. I called upon Jehovah in distress. Jehovah answered me and set me in a large place. Jehovah is on my side. I will not fear. What can man do unto me? Jehovah taketh my part with them that help me. Therefore shall I see my desire upon them that hate me. It is better to trust in Jehovah than to put confidence in man. It is better to trust in Jehovah than to put confidence in princes. All nations compassed me about, but in the name of Jehovah will I destroy them. They compassed me about, yea, they compassed me about. But in the name of Jehovah I will destroy them. They compassed me about like bees. They are quenched as the fire of thorns. For in the name of Jehovah I will destroy them. Thou hast thrust sore at me, that I might fall, but Jehovah helped me. Jehovah is my strength and song, and is become my salvation. The voice of rejoicing and salvation is in the tabernacles of the righteous. The right hand of Jehovah doeth valiantly. The right hand of Jehovah is exalted. The right hand of Jehovah doeth valiantly. I shall not die, but live, and declare the works of Jehovah. Jehovah hath chastened me sore, but He hath not given me over unto death. Open to me the gates of righteousness. I will go into them, and I will praise Jehovah. This gate of Jehovah into which the righteous shall enter, I will praise Thee, for Thou hast heard me, and art become my salvation. The stone which the builders refused is become the head stone of the corner. This is Jehovah's doing. It is marvelous in our eyes. This is the day which Jehovah hath made. We will rejoice and be glad in it. Save now, I beseech Thee, O Jehovah. O Jehovah, I beseech Thee, send now prosperity. Blessed be he that cometh in the name of Jehovah. We have blessed you out of the house of Jehovah. God is Jehovah, which hath showed us light. Bind the sacrifice with cords, even unto the horns of the altar. Thou art my God, and I will praise thee. Thou art my God, I will exalt thee. O give thanks unto Jehovah, for He is good, for His mercy endureth forever. As our Lord instructs us, we read in Psalm 47, verses 6 and 7, Sing praises to God, sing praises unto our King,
sing praises. For God is the King of all the earth. Sing ye praises with understanding. Please join us again for the Psalm of the Day. May God's Word be praised.

0: listening is a recording of one of the studies from eBible Fellowship's Day in the Word, which took place on Sunday, May 24th, 2020. And with his Bible study entitled, Two Types of Sufferings, here is Eddie Ramos.
1: Good morning. Let's begin with a word of prayer. Dear gracious and heavenly Father, we give you thanks, Lord, for being in control of all situations, of all things, Lord, and guiding us and directing us through your word. Lord, we ask that you might be with us this Sabbath day. Help us, Lord, to learn truths from your word. Help us to apply those truths, Lord, and help us to never take our focus away from you. Guide us, Lord, in all things this day, we pray. In Jesus' name, amen. Let's turn to 1 Peter chapter 2. I'd like to read from verses 18 to 23. Today, I'd like to speak about two types of sufferings according to the Bible. Suffering according to the will of God for doing good, and suffering for doing evil. Now, I realize that this idea of suffering according to the will of God for doing good goes against many popular gospels out there that believe God wants to bless his children with health and wealth and a happy life in this world. But the truth is that the truth which comes forth from the Bible is very difficult for the self-made Christian to grasp because, really, it goes against the very nature of the flesh, which desires to be satisfied with all the things this world has to offer. And so, because the self-made Christian can't see this desire as being of the flesh, but instead they believe it's a desire given to them by God, they search the Bible for verses which seem to agree with them, and in doing so, this fleshly desire is turned into a gospel. But suffering according to the will of God is a truth which is laid out throughout all the pages of the Bible. And this truth concerning God's will for the life of his true children is that they suffer in one form or another while in this world for the sake of the truth or for the sake of the word of God. Let's go ahead and read 1 Peter chapter 2, verses 18 to 23. There we read. Servants, be subject to your masters with all fear, not only to the good and gentle, but also to the froward. And the word froward here means crooked. For this is thankworthy, if a man for conscience sake toward God endure grief, suffering wrongfully. This word translated here as thankworthy is Strong's number 5485, and it's actually the word grace. So literally this verse reads, for it is a grace, if a man for conscience toward God endure grief, suffering wrongfully. Why is God saying that this is a grace for the child of God to endure grief and suffer wrongfully? Well, he gives us the answer a few verses down. Let's continue reading. For what glory is it, if when ye be buffeted for your faults, ye take it patiently? But if, when ye do well and suffer for it, ye take it patiently, this is acceptable with God. Now, this word translated as acceptable is also the same word grace. So I'll read the second half again. But if, when ye do well and suffer for it, ye take it patiently, this is a grace from God. This is the reason we have to trust in God in whatever situation we find ourselves in for doing the will of God. Because if we didn't trust in God, then our natural tendency would be to try and get out of whatever suffering we're going through. And our fleshly desire would be to make the suffering stop. But God says to his children that whenever we find ourselves suffering as a result of obedience to his word, that we have to take that suffering patiently, because this suffering is a grace from God. And now he's going to tell us why. Let's read verse 21. For even hereunto were ye called, because Christ also suffered for us, leaving us an example, that ye should follow in his steps. Who did no sin, neither was guile found in his mouth. Who, when he was reviled, reviled not again. When he suffered, he threatened not, but committed himself to him that judgeth righteously. So the reason the children of God are called to suffer for the sake of the truth, or for the sake of Christ, is because Christ himself suffered for us. In other words, because Christ first suffered for us, we have to suffer for him. Paul also spoke of this in Acts 26, verse 21. Let's turn there and take a look at that. Acts chapter 26, verse 21, there we read, For these causes the Jews caught me in the temple and went about to kill me. Having therefore obtained help of God, I continued unto this day, witnessing both to small and great, saying none other things than those which the prophets and Moses did say should come, that Christ should suffer, and that he should be the first that should rise from the dead, and should show light unto the people and to the Gentiles. Now, if we turn to Acts 9:15, we can take a look at what Christ said about Paul the Apostle when he was Saul of Tarsus in regards to suffering for the sake of the truth. Acts chapter 9, verse 15, and we'll read down to verse 16. There we read, "But the Lord said unto him, Go thy way, for he is a chosen vessel unto me, to bear my name before the Gentiles, and kings, and the children of Israel. For I will show him how great things he must suffer for my name's sake." Now, what I found amazing is that when we go back to look at the life of Paul before salvation, as Saul of Tarsus, that we're not even given a single account of him suffering for the sake of God. Saul of Tarsus was brought up learning the law of God at the feet of a man named Gamaliel, who was a man of reputation among all the people. Likewise, we see Paul speaking of his own status as a Hebrew of Hebrews. Yet, when did Paul's sufferings begin? They began after salvation, when he began to preach the truth of the gospel. In other words, after salvation, Paul began suffering for the sake of the truth. Let's take a look at 2 Corinthians chapter 11, and I want to read from verses 22 to 27. 2 Corinthians 11, verse 22. There we read, "Are they Hebrews? So am I. Are they Israelites? So am I. Are they the seed of Abraham? So am I. Are they ministers of Christ? I speak as a fool. I am more, in labors more abundant, in stripes above measure, in prisons more frequent, in deaths oft. Of the Jews, 5 times received I 40 stripes save one. Thrice was I beaten with rods, once was I stoned, thrice I suffered shipwreck. A night and a day I have been in the deep, in journeyings often, in perils of waters, in perils of robbers, in perils by mine own countrymen, in perils by the heathen, in perils in the city, in perils in the wilderness, in perils in the sea, in perils among false brethren, in weariness and painfulness, in watchings often, in hunger and thirst, in fastings often, in cold and nakedness." So when we look at the life of Paul after salvation, we almost can't help but feel pity for him. I mean, when God said that he was going to show Paul how much he had to suffer for his namesake, we really had no idea what God meant until we read Paul's entire account. I mean, Paul really suffered for the sake of the truth, didn't he? Well, let's take a look at 2 Timothy chapter 2. I want to read verses 10 to 12. Here Paul is speaking some more regarding suffering. There we read, "Therefore I endure all things for the elect's sake, that they may also obtain the salvation which is in Christ Jesus with eternal glory. It is a faithful saying, for if we be dead with him, we shall also live with him. If we suffer, we shall also reign with him. If we deny him, he will also deny us." Also, let's take a look at 2 Timothy chapter 3, verses 10 to 14. 2 Timothy chapter 3, verse 10. There we read, "But thou hast fully known my doctrine, manner of life, purpose, faith, long-suffering, charity, patience, persecutions, afflictions, which came unto me at Antioch, at Iconium, at Lystra, what persecutions I endured. But out of them all the Lord delivered me. Yea, and all that will live godly in Christ Jesus shall suffer persecution. But evil men and seducers shall wax worse and worse, deceiving and being deceived. But continue thou in the things which thou hast learned, and hast been assured of, knowing of whom thou hast learned them." Now, of course, Paul wasn't the only one who suffered for the sake of the truth. But God gives us example after example of his people suffering according to the will of God. People like Joseph, David, Job, and David we're going to get into later because he not only suffered for well-doing, but also for evil-doing. Let's start at James chapter 5, verse 10. James chapter 5, verse 10, we read, "Take my brethren, the prophets, who have spoken in the name of the Lord, for an example of suffering affliction and of patience. Behold, we count them happy which endure. Ye have heard of the patience of Job, and have seen the end of the Lord, that the Lord is very pitiful and of tender mercy." So when we look through the Bible, we find no shortage of prophets suffering affliction for speaking in the name of the Lord. Let's take Micaiah, for example, who declared the word of God unto King Ahab and suffered affliction for it. Start at 1 Kings 22, verse 26, to read what King Ahab's reaction was to Micaiah's declaration of the word of God against him. 1 Kings chapter 22, we'll read verse 26 to 28. There we read, "And the king of Israel said, Take Micaiah, and carry him back to Amon, the governor of the city, and to Joash, the king's son, and say, Thus saith the king, Put this fellow in the prison, and feed him with the bread of affliction, and with water of affliction, until I come in peace. And Micaiah said, If thou return at all in peace, Jehovah hath not spoken by me. And he said, Hearken, O people, every one of you." So in the context of suffering affliction, God reminds us of the prophets as they suffered for the sake of the truth. But more importantly, what we have to understand is all these historical characters written about in the scriptures suffered according to the will of God. In other words, they all suffered for their obedience. But more than that, we have to keep in mind the fact that the suffering for the sake of the truth didn't end with these biblical characters. No, not at all. The will of God for the suffering of his children continues all throughout time. It happened during the Old and New Testament. It happened during the church age and after the church age. And even now, it's happening during the day of judgment. So throughout every season in God's salvation program, his elect have been called to suffer for him. Let's turn to 1 Peter chapter 4, and I want to read verse 19. 1 Peter chapter 4, verse 19, there we read, "Wherefore let them that suffer according to the will of God commit the keeping of their souls to him in well-doing, as unto a faithful Creator." Let's also take a look at 1 Peter chapter 3, verse 12. I want to read verses 12 to 18. 1 Peter chapter 3, verse 12. There we read, "For the eyes of the Lord are over the righteous, and his ears are open unto their prayers. But the face of the Lord is against them that do evil. And who is he that will harm you, if ye be followers of that which is good? But, and if ye suffer for righteousness' sake, happy are ye, and be not afraid of their terror, neither be troubled. But sanctify the Lord God in your hearts, and be ready always to give an answer to every man that asketh you a reason of the hope that is in you with meekness and fear, having a good conscience, that whereas they speak evil of you as of evildoers, that they may be ashamed that falsely accuse your good conversation in Christ. For it is better, if the will of God be so, that ye suffer for well-doing than for evil doing. For Christ also hath once suffered for sins, the just for the unjust, that he might bring us to God, being put to death in the flesh, but quickened by the Spirit." Notice what God is teaching us here, that the child of God can suffer in this world not only for doing the will of God, but also for evil doing, or for disobedience to the word of God. And God is teaching us that it's far better to suffer for well-doing than for evil-doing. And we do find plenty of examples where people suffer for evil-doing. But then again, we would expect that, wouldn't we? If you do something wrong, then we would expect for there to be consequences. But it really does sound strange to people that God would have it that one would suffer for doing good. And this is the reason these new doctrines teach that all God wants for his children is to prosper them and give them a prosperous future in this earth. Because it's only the devil who would want them to suffer, because, of course, suffering is not good. Therefore, it must be from the devil, right? And this is their train of thought, even though, as we've been seeing, it's completely foreign to the scriptures. Let's take a look at Philippians chapter 1. I want to read verses 26 to 30. Philippians chapter 1, verse 26. There we read, "That your rejoicing may be more abundant in Jesus Christ for me by coming to you again. Only let your conversation be as it becometh the gospel of Christ, that whether I come and see you, or else be absent, I may hear of your affairs, that ye stand fast in one spirit, with one mind, striving together for the faith of the gospel, and in nothing terrified by your adversaries, which is to them an evident token of perdition, but to you of salvation, and that of God. For unto you it is given, in the behalf of Christ, not only to believe on him, but also to suffer for his sake, having the same conflict which ye saw in me, and now hear to be in me." And if we turn to Philippians chapter 4, verse 11, God records for us just what Paul learned as a result of his sufferings. Philippians chapter 4, we're going to read verses 11 to 13. There we read, "Not that I speak in respect of want, for I have learned, in whatsoever state I am, therewith to be content. I know how to be abased, and I know how to abound. Everywhere and in all things I am instructed, both to be full and to be hungry, both to abound and to suffer need. I can do all things through Christ, which strengtheneth me." So the purpose of suffering is to find our strength in Christ, or in the Word of God. And as I mentioned earlier, our suffering didn't end when the Bible was completed. The Bible itself told us that we would have to suffer tribulation. Let's take a look at that in Revelation chapter 2. I want to read verses 9 to 11. Revelation chapter 2, verse 9. There we read, "I know thy works and tribulation and poverty, but thou art rich, and I know the blasphemy of them which say they are Jews and are not, but are of the synagogue of Satan. Fear none of those things which thou shalt suffer. Behold, the devil shall cast some of you into prison, that ye may be tried, and ye shall have tribulation 10 days. Be thou faithful unto death, and I will give thee a crown of life. He that hath an ear to hear, let him hear what the Spirit saith unto the churches. He that overcometh shall not be hurt of the second death." Let's also take a look at 1 Peter chapter 4, verses 12 to 17. 1 Peter chapter 4, verse 12. There we read, "Beloved, think it not strange concerning the fiery trial which is to try you, as though some strange thing happened unto you. But rejoice, inasmuch as ye are partakers of Christ's sufferings, that when his glory shall be revealed, ye may be glad also with exceeding joy. If ye be reproached for the name of Christ, happy are ye. For the Spirit of the glory of God resteth upon you. On their part he is evil spoken of, but on your part he is glorified. But let none of you suffer as a murderer, or as a thief, or as an evildoer, or as a busybody in other men's matters. Yet, if any man suffer as a Christian, let him not be ashamed, but let him glorify God on this behalf. For the time is come that judgment must begin at the house of God. And if it first begin at us, what shall the end be of them that obey not the gospel of God?" And lastly, let's take a look at 2 Thessalonians chapter 1. We're going to read verses 3 to 10. 2 Thessalonians chapter 1, verse 3. There we read, "We are bound to thank God always for you, brethren, as it is meet, because that your faith groweth exceedingly, and the charity of every one of you all toward each other aboundeth, so that we ourselves glory in you in the churches of God for your patience, faith, and all your persecutions and tribulations that ye endure, which is the manifest token of the righteous judgment of God, that ye may be counted worthy of the kingdom of God, for which ye also suffer. seeing it is a righteous thing with God to recompense tribulation to them that trouble you. And to you who are troubled, rest with us, when the Lord Jesus shall be revealed from heaven with his mighty angels, in flaming fire, taking vengeance on them that know not God, and that obey not the gospel of our Lord Jesus Christ, who shall be punished with everlasting destruction from the presence of the Lord, and from the glory of his power, when he shall come to be glorified in his saints, and to be admired in all them that believe, because our testimony among you was believed in that day. So the true believers did have to endure the great tribulation period. That was the time when we suffered persecution for the sake of the word of God, when we declared that the church age was over and that God left the churches of the world. We also suffered persecution as we proclaimed the coming judgment. And we also suffered persecution after May 21, 2011 didn't unfold the way we had originally thought. Let's take a look at 1 Corinthians chapter 4, verse 9. I want to read verses 9 to 13. 1 Corinthians chapter 4, verse 9. There we read, "For I think that God hath set forth us, the apostles, last, as it were appointed to death. For we are made a spectacle unto the world, and to angels, and to men. We are fools for Christ's sake, but ye are wise in Christ. We are weak, but ye are strong. Ye are honorable, but we are despised. Even unto this present hour we both hunger and thirst, and are naked, and are buffeted, and have no certain dwelling place, and labor, working with our own hands. Being reviled, we bless. Being persecuted, we suffer it. Being defamed, we entreat. We are made as the filth of the world, and are the offscouring of all things unto this day." Now, in today's day and age, this passage wouldn't be doing a very good job at encouraging people to go out and live for Christ, would it? That's because to the world, this is how the true believer measures up. The true believer is despised for the sake of the truth. They're reviled, persecuted, defamed, and made as the filth of this world. In effect, the true believer is hated when they live for and preach the truth of the gospel, no matter what season it is. This is why the self-professed Christian only wants to identify as a child of God, but really has no interest in spiritual truths contained in the Word of God, nor in keeping God's commandments. But the true believers don't care what the world thinks of them. They only care about pleasing the Lord. And if we suffer for the sake of the truth, then we rejoice. Let's take a look at Acts chapter 5. I want to read verses 37 to 42. Acts chapter 5, verse 37. There we read, "After this man rose up Judas of Galilee in the days of the taxing, and drew away much people after him. He also perished, and all, even as many as obeyed him, were dispersed. And now I say unto you, refrain from these men, and let them alone. For if this counsel or this work be of men, it will come to naught. But if it be of God, ye cannot overthrow it, lest happily ye be found even to fight against God. And to him they agreed. And when they had called the apostles and had beaten them, they commanded that they should not speak in the name of Jesus, and let them go. And they departed from the presence of the council, rejoicing that they were counted worthy to suffer shame for his name. And daily in the temple and in every house, they ceased not to teach and preach Jesus Christ." I'll tell you, there's really no shortage of people out there who want nothing more than to make the truth of the Word of God stopped from being preached. And because they can't fight against the truth with their own doctrines, they'll resort to whatever measures they can take to try to ridicule and shame and discredit those who are preaching the true gospel. But the characteristic of a true child of God is that no matter how much suffering they have to endure for the sake of the Word of God, that they're going to continue to press on and preach the gospel. Now, another reason we suffer is because we're all members of one body. We're members of the body of Christ. And again, because Christ, as the head, suffered, then the body suffers as well. Let's turn to Colossians chapter 1, verse 12. I want to read verses 12 to 18. Colossians chapter 1, verse 12. There we read, "Giving thanks unto the Father, which hath made us meet to be partakers of the inheritance of the saints in light, who hath delivered us from the power of darkness, and hath translated us into the kingdom of his dear Son, in whom we have redemption through his blood, even the forgiveness of sins, who is the image of the invisible God, the firstborn of every creature. For by him were all things created that are in heaven and that are in earth, visible and invisible, whether they be thrones or dominions or principalities or powers, all things were created by him and for him. And he is before all things, and by him all things consist. And he is the head of the body, the church, who is the beginning, the firstborn from the dead, that in all things he might have the preeminence." So, Christ is the head, and the church is the body, more specifically, the eternal church. The earthly church only typified the body of Christ. So now let's turn to 1 Corinthians chapter 12. I want to read from verse 23 to 27. 1 Corinthians chapter 12, verse 23. There we read, "And those members of the body which we think to be less honorable, upon these we bestow more abundant honor, and our uncomely parts have more abundant comeliness. For our comely parts have no need, but God hath tempered the body together, having given more abundant honor to that part which lacked, that there should be no schism in the body, but that the members should have the same care one for another. And whether one member suffer, all members suffer with it, or one member be honored, all members rejoice with it. Now ye are the body of Christ, and members in particular." Also, let's turn to Hebrews chapter 13, and I want to read verse 3. Hebrews chapter 13, verse 3. There we read, "Remember them that are in bonds, as bound with them, and them which suffer adversity, as being yourselves also in the body." Again, if we're members of the same body, the body of Christ, that we have to suffer as one body. And so, because Christ first suffered, all the members suffer with him. Once we understand this principle of suffering, we can really rejoice because we have been counted worthy to suffer for the kingdom of God, not because of anything we had done, but because of everything Christ had done. So let's take a look at 1 Timothy chapter 4, and I want to read verses 9 to 10. 1 Timothy chapter 4, verse 9, there we read, "This is a faithful saying, and worthy of all acceptation. For thereof we both labor and suffer reproach, because we trust in the living God, who is the Savior of all men, especially of those that believe." So, suffering according to the will of God for well-doing is taught all throughout the Scriptures, and the only way to deny that truth really is to ignore it. Now, earlier in the study, we went over the fact that a child of God can also suffer for doing evil. But this type of suffering is not good. It's evil, and there's no rejoicing in it. But we experience it mostly when we're willingly disobedient to the commandments of God. And if we turn to 2 Samuel chapter 11, God gives us this dreadful example in the life of King David, who took his focus away from God, the God of Israel, and placed it on another man's wife. He then went on to commit adultery and then murder in order to cover up his sin. So let's go ahead and read the account. 2 Samuel chapter 11, we're going to read the first 5 verses. "And it came to pass, after the year was expired, at the time when the kings go forth to battle, that David sent Joab and his servants with him and all Israel, and they destroyed the children of Ammon and besieged Rabbah. But David tarried still at Jerusalem. And it came to pass in an evening tide that David arose from off his bed and walked upon the roof of the king's house. And from the roof he saw a woman washing herself, and the woman was very beautiful to look upon." Now, why do you suppose that God takes the time to mention that this woman was very beautiful to look upon? Well, because of the sin nature of mankind and because of the lust of the eyes. David saw someone who was pleasing to his eyes. She was beautiful to look at. And before David even acted upon his desire to have her, he already sinned. Hold your finger here and turn to Matthew chapter 5, verse 27. In Matthew 5, verse 27, we're going to read verse 27 and 28. There we read, "You have heard that it was said by them of old time, Thou shalt not commit adultery. But I say unto you, that whosoever looketh on a woman to lust after her, hath committed adultery with her already in his heart." So David committed adultery with Bathsheba simply by looking upon another woman and lusting after her. He took his eyes away from God and fulfilled the desires of his flesh. Now, lest we shake our heads at David for this sin, how long would you be able to suppress the desire of your own flesh if you stopped focusing on the Word of God? If you stopped keeping your mind on things above and focused on the things of this world, how long will your own willpower direct your steps to do good? I suspect many of us know just how evil our deeds can be if we take our focus away from God's Word. And God records David's account in order to teach us this very thing. So let's turn back to 2 Samuel 11 and continue reading with verse 3 to see what David did once he fixed his eyes upon this beautiful woman. Verse 3, "And David sent and inquired after the woman, and one said, Is not this Bathsheba, the daughter of Eliam, the wife of Uriah the Hittite?" After being intrigued, David inquired after this woman and found out who she was, and that she was married to one of his own soldiers. Now, surely David would have repented for even looking at this woman after finding out that she was a married woman. Surely David would have respected the marriage covenant that God established, right? Again, this ought to show us how strong the desire of our flesh can be, and how hard it is to suppress the lust of the flesh without the Word of God constantly at our side. Well, it turns out David didn't repent after finding out she was a married woman, but he sent for her instead. Let's read verse 4. "And David sent messengers and took her, and she came in unto him, and he lay with her, for she was purified from her uncleanness, and she returned unto her house." Now they both committed adultery. But surely no harm could come of this if no one knew about it, right? But God knew, didn't he? And to further complicate matters, God allowed Bathsheba to conceive. Let's read verse 5. "And the woman conceived, and sent and told David, and said, I am with child." All right, so by now David probably realized he made a huge mistake, and there was no way to hide this awful sin. Surely by now David would want nothing more than to stop getting himself deeper into sin and probably come clean and face the consequences of his actions, right? Well, as we all know, David did do something, but it wasn't the right thing. David now had a plan to cover his mistake, to cover his sin with deception. So David had Bathsheba's husband come back from war to bring a report on how the war was going. David then sends Uriah to go home, to wash his feet, to eat and to drink, with the intent that Uriah would undoubtedly lie with his wife. But Uriah, being an honorable man, having his fellow soldiers sleeping in an open field, wouldn't even consider having such pleasures, but instead he slept at the door of the king's house. So obviously this wasn't going the way David had hoped, as he planned to cover up his own sin. And just when we think that David would have some type of remorse for his sin, he does the unthinkable, as he premeditates the death of Uriah in order for David to take Bathsheba for himself. And so David sends Uriah the Hittite to carry the very note that would eventually lead to his own death, as David purposed to kill Uriah by setting him in the front of the hottest battle so that he would die. Well, Uriah did die just as David had planned. So David carried out his plan, and he takes Uriah's wife to be his own. Now the child which Bathsheba was carrying would be viewed as being conceived as a result of her marriage to the king. But at least it's all over now, right? I mean, yeah, someone died because of this sin, but at least David's sin was kept a secret. But it wasn't a secret, was it? This whole time, David took his eyes off the Lord, but the Lord never took his eyes off of David. If we jump down to 2 Samuel 11:26, we can read what took place afterwards. And we're going to read into the next chapter up to verse 15. 2 Samuel chapter 11, verse 26. There we read, "And when the wife of Uriah heard that Uriah her husband was dead, she mourned for her husband. And when the mourning was past, David sent and fetched her into his house, and she became his wife, and bare him a son. But the thing that David had done displeased Jehovah. And Jehovah sent Nathan unto David, and he came unto him, and said unto him, There are two men in one city, the one rich, and the other poor. The rich man had exceeding many flocks and herds, but the poor man had nothing save one little ewe lamb, which he had bought and nourished up, and it grew up together with him and with his children, and it did eat of his own meat, and drank of his own cup, and lay in his bosom, and was unto him as a daughter. And there came a traveller unto the rich man, and he spared to take of his own flock and of his own herd, to dress for the wayfaring man that was come unto him, but took the poor man's lamb and dressed it for the man that was come unto him. And David's anger was greatly kindled against the man, and he said to Nathan, As Jehovah liveth, the man that hath done this thing shall surely die, and he shall restore the lamb fourfold, because he did this thing, and because he had no pity." So we can see that David's anger was kindled for the wrongdoing that this rich man did in taking the poor man's ewe lamb, and not realizing that he was the rich man in this parable, and Uriah was the poor man, and Bathsheba was the ewe lamb which he had taken from the poor man. David, in his righteous anger, rightly declared that this evil deed was punishable by death, and he was right, but he didn't realize that he was condemning himself. And Nathan said to David, "Thou art the man. Thus saith Jehovah God of Israel, I anointed thee king over Israel, and I delivered thee out of the hand of Saul, and I gave thee thy master's house, and thy master's wives into thy bosom, and gave thee the house of Israel and of Judah. And if that had been too little, I would have moreover have given unto thee such and such things. Wherefore hast thou despised the commandment of Jehovah, to do evil in his sight? Thou hast killed Uriah the Hittite with the sword, and hast taken his wife to be thy wife, and hast slain him with the sword of the children of Ammon. Now therefore the sword shall never depart from thine house, because thou hast despised me, and hast taken the wife of Uriah the Hittite to be thy wife. Thus saith Jehovah, Behold, I will raise up evil against thee out of thine own house, and will take thy wives before thine eyes, and give them unto thy neighbor, and he shall lie with thy wives in the sight of this sun. For thou didst it secretly, but I will do this thing before all Israel and before the sun." And David said unto Nathan, "I have sinned against Jehovah." And Nathan said unto David, "Jehovah also hath put away thy sin. Thou shalt not die. Howbeit, because by this deed thou hast given great occasion to the enemies of Jehovah to blaspheme, the child also that is born unto thee shall surely die." And Nathan departed unto his house, and Jehovah struck the child that Uriah's wife bare to David, and it was very sick. So God confronts David with his sin, and David finally acknowledges his sin. And although God forgave all of David's horrible sins, there was a consequence to face. The consequence in this case was the death of David's child, which was conceived in adultery. So God struck the child, and 7 days later, the child dies. What a horrible, horrible series of sins. And as we read this account, we wonder how anyone who claims to love God could ever do such a thing. And the answer, again, has to do with the sin nature of man. Throughout all of this, God is teaching us of the wickedness that our flesh is capable of if we take our focus away from the Word of God. So the will of God, according to what we read in 1 Peter 3:17, is of course that the child of God suffer, but suffer for well-doing, not for evil-doing. The first honors God through our suffering. The latter dishonors God through our disobedience. So my prayer is that we strive to be obedient in all things as God leads us through His Word, and that we would never take our focus away from the Word of God. Let's close with a word of prayer. Dear Heavenly Father, we give you thanks, Lord, for giving us your word, for giving us your commandments, Lord, and for giving us the desire to do your will. Lord, we know that at times we can allow the world to take our focus away from you, Lord, and that's the struggle sometimes that we face in the flesh. Lord, we ask that you give us wisdom, that you guide us and help us, Lord, to suppress the desires of the flesh by filling our thoughts, our every moment, Lord, with the Word of God. Help us, Lord, to understand the importance of this truth and guide us, Lord. In Jesus' name we pray. Amen.

0: We welcome you to eBible Fellowship's Bible Reading Program. We read in 2 Timothy 3, verse 16, "All Scripture is given by inspiration of God and is profitable for doctrine, for reproof, for correction, for instruction in righteousness." Now, let's begin our Bible Reading Program.
1: First Kings 18. And it came to pass after many days that the word of the Lord came to Elijah in the third year, saying, "Go, shew thyself unto Ahab, and I will send rain upon the earth." And Elijah went to shew himself unto Ahab, and there was a sore famine in Samaria. And Ahab called Obadiah, which was the governor of his house. Now Obadiah feared the Lord greatly. For it was so, when Jezebel cut off the prophets of the Lord, that Obadiah took 100 prophets, and hid them by 50 in a cave, and fed them with bread and water. And Ahab said unto Obadiah, "Go into the land unto all fountains of water, and unto all brooks. Peradventure we may find grass to save the horses and mules alive, that we lose not all the beasts." So they divided the land between them to pass throughout it. Ahab went one way by himself, and Obadiah went another way by himself. And as Obadiah was in the way, behold, Elijah met him, and he knew him, and fell on his face, and said, "Art thou that, my lord Elijah?" And he answered him, "I am. Go, tell thy lord, behold, Elijah is here." And he said, "What have I sinned, that thou wouldst deliver thy servant into the hand of Ahab to slay me? As the Lord thy God liveth, there is no nation or kingdom whither my Lord hath not sent to seek thee." And when they said, "He is not there," he took an oath of the kingdom and nation that they found thee not. And now thou sayest, "Go, tell thy Lord, behold, Elijah is here." And it shall come to pass, as soon as I am gone from thee, that the Spirit of the Lord shall carry thee whither I know not. And so, when I come and tell Ahab, and he cannot find thee, he shall slay me. But I, thy servant, fear the Lord from my youth. Was it not told my Lord what I did when Jezebel slew the prophets of the Lord, how I hid 100 men of the Lord's prophets by 50 in a cave, and fed them with bread and water? And now thou sayest, "Go, tell thy Lord, behold, Elijah is here, and he shall slay me." And Elijah said, "As the Lord of hosts liveth, before whom I stand, I will surely shew myself unto him today." So Obadiah went to meet Ahab, and told him, and Ahab went to meet Elijah. And it came to pass, when Ahab saw Elijah, that Ahab said unto him, "Art thou he that troubleth Israel?" And he answered, "I have not troubled Israel, but thou and thy father's house, in that ye have forsaken the commandments of the Lord, and thou hast followed Baalim. Now therefore send and gather to me all Israel unto Mount Carmel, and the prophets of Baal 450, and the prophets of the groves 400, which eat at Jezebel's table." So Ahab sent unto all the children of Israel, and gathered the prophets together unto Mount Carmel. And Elijah came unto all the people, and said, "How long halt ye between two opinions? If the Lord be God, follow him, but if Baal, then follow him." And the people answered him not a word. Then said Elijah unto the people, "I, even I only, remain a prophet of the Lord. But Baal's prophets are 450 men. Let them therefore give us two bullocks, and let them choose one bullock for themselves, and cut it in pieces, and lay it on wood, and put no fire under. And I will dress the other bullock, and lay it on wood, and put no fire under. And call ye on the name of your gods, and I will call on the name of the Lord. And the God that answereth by fire, let him be God." And all the people answered and said, "It is well spoken." And Elijah said unto the prophets of Baal, "Choose you one bullock for yourselves, and dress it first, for ye are many, and call on the name of your gods, but put no fire under." And they took the bullock which was given them, and they dressed it, and called on the name of Baal from morning even until noon, saying, "O Baal, hear us." But there was no voice, nor any that answered. And they leaped upon the altar which was made. And it came to pass at noon that Elijah mocked them and said, "Cry aloud, for he is a god. Either he is talking, or he is pursuing, or he is in a journey, or peradventure he sleepeth and must be awakened. And they cried aloud and cut themselves after their manner with knives and lancets, till the blood gushed out upon them. And it came to pass, when midday was past, and they prophesied until the time of the offering of the evening sacrifice, that there was neither voice, nor any to answer, nor any that regarded. And Elijah said unto all the people, Come near unto me. And all the people came near unto him, and he repaired the altar of the Lord that was broken down. And Elijah took 12 stones, according to the number of the tribes of the sons of Jacob, unto whom the word of the Lord came, saying, Israel shall be thy name. And with the stones he built an altar in the name of the Lord. And he made a trench about the altar, as great as would contain 2 measures of seed. And he put the wood in order, and cut the bullock in pieces, and laid him on the wood, and said, Fill 4 barrels with water, and pour it on the burnt sacrifice, and on the wood. And he said, Do it the second time. And they did the second time. And he said, Do it the third time. And they did it the third time. And the water ran about round the altar, and he filled the trench also with water. And it came to pass at the time of the offering of the evening sacrifice that Elijah the prophet came near and said, Lord God of Abraham, Isaac, and of Israel, let it be known this day that thou art God in Israel, and that I am thy servant, and that I have done all these things at thy word. Hear me, O Lord, hear me, that this people may know that thou art the Lord God, and that thou hast turned their heart back again. Then the fire of the Lord fell, and consumed the burnt sacrifice, and the wood, and the stones, and the dust, and licked up the water that was in the trench. And when all the people saw it, they fell on their faces and said, The Lord, he is the God, the Lord, he is the God. And Elijah said unto them, Take the prophets of Baal, let not one of them escape. And they took them, and Elijah brought them down to the brook Kishon, and slew them there. And Elijah said unto Ahab, Get thee up, eat and drink, for there is a sound of abundance of rain. So Ahab went up to eat and to drink, and Elijah went up to the top of Carmel. And he cast himself down upon the earth, and put his face between his knees, and said to his servant, Go up now, look toward the sea. And he went up and looked and said, There is nothing. And he said, Go again 7 times. And it came to pass at the 7th time that he said, Behold, there ariseth a little cloud out of the sea like a man's hand. And he said, Go up, say unto Ahab, Prepare thy chariot and get thee down, that the rain stop thee not. And it came to pass in the meanwhile that the heaven was black with clouds and wind, and there was a great rain. And Ahab rode and went to Jezreel. And the hand of the Lord was on Elijah, and he girded up his loins, and ran before Ahab to the entrance of Jezreel. 1 Kings 19. And Ahab told Jezebel all that Elijah had done, and withal how he had slain all the prophets with the sword. Then Jezebel sent a messenger unto Elijah, saying, So let the gods do to me, and more also, if I make not thy life as the life of one of them by tomorrow about this time. And when he saw that, he arose, and went for his life, and came to Beersheba, which belongeth to Judah, and left his servant there. But he himself went a day's journey into the wilderness, and came and sat down under a juniper tree. And he requested for himself that he might die, and said, It is enough. Now, O Lord, take away my life, for I am not better than my fathers. And as he lay and slept under a juniper tree, behold, then an angel touched him, and said unto him, Arise and eat. And he looked, and behold, there was a cake baken on the coals, and a cruse of water at his head. And he did eat and drink, and laid him down again. And the angel of the Lord came again the second time, and touched him, and said, Arise and eat, because the journey is too great for thee. And he arose and did eat and drink, and went in the strength of that meat 40 days and 40 nights unto Horeb, the mount of God. And he came thither unto a cave, and lodged there. And behold, the word of the Lord came to him, and he said unto him, What doest thou here, Elijah? And he said, I have been very jealous for the Lord God of hosts, for the children of Israel have forsaken thy covenant, thrown down thine altars, and slain thy prophets with the sword. And I, even I only, am left, and they seek my life to take it away. And he said, Go forth, and stand upon the mount before the Lord. And behold, the Lord passed by, and a great and strong wind rent the mountains, and brake in pieces the rocks before the Lord. But the Lord was not in the wind. And after the wind, an earthquake, but the Lord was not in the earthquake. And after the earthquake, a fire, but the Lord was not in the fire. And after the fire, a still small voice. And it was so, when Elijah heard it, that he wrapped his face in his mantle, and went out, and stood in the entering of the cave. And behold, there came a voice unto him, and said, What doest thou here, Elijah? And he said, I have been very jealous for the Lord God of hosts, because the children of Israel have forsaken thy covenant, thrown down thine altars, and slain thy prophets with the sword. And I, even I only, am left, and they seek my life to take it away. And the Lord said unto him, Go, return on thy way to the wilderness of Damascus, and when thou comest, anoint Hazael to be king over Syria. And Jehu the son of Nimshi shalt thou anoint to be king over Israel, and Elisha the son of Shaphat of Abel-Meholah shalt thou anoint to be prophet in thy room. And it shall come to pass that him that escapeth the sword of Hazael shall Jehu slay, and him that escapeth from the sword of Jehu shall Elisha slay. Yet I have left me 7,000 in Israel, all the knees which have not bowed unto Baal, and every mouth which hath not kissed him. So he departed thence, and found Elisha the son of Shaphat, who was plying with 12 yoke of oxen before him, and he with the 12th. And Elijah passed by him, and cast his mantle upon him. And he left the oxen, and ran after Elijah, and said, Let me, I pray thee, kiss my father and my mother, and then I will follow thee. And he said unto him, Go back again, for what have I done to thee? And he returned back from him, and took a yoke of oxen, and slew them, and boiled their flesh with the instruments of the oxen, and gave unto the people, and they did eat. Then he arose, and went after Elijah, and ministered unto him.

First Kings 20. And Ben-Hadad, the king of Syria, gathered all his host together, and there were 32 kings with him, and horses and chariots. And he went up and besieged Samaria, and warred against it. And he sent messengers to Ahab, king of Israel, into the city, and said unto him, Thus saith Ben-Hadad, Thy silver and thy gold is mine, thy wives also, and thy children, even the goodliest, are mine. And the king of Israel answered and said, My lord, O king, according to thy saying, I am thine, and all that I have. And the messengers came again and said, Thus speaketh Ben-Hadad, saying, Although I have sent unto thee, saying, Thou shalt deliver me thy silver and thy gold, and thy wives and thy children, yet I will send my servants unto thee tomorrow about this time, and they shall search thine house, and the houses of thy servants. And it shall be that whatsoever is pleasant in thine eyes, they shall put it in their hand and take it away. Then the king of Israel called all the elders of the land and said, Mark, I pray you, and see how this man seeketh mischief. For he sent unto me for my wives and for my children and for my silver and for my gold, and I denied him not. And all the elders and all the people said unto him, Hearken not unto him, nor consent. Wherefore he said unto the messengers of Ben-Hadad, Tell my lord the king, all that thou didst send for to thy servant at the first I will do, but this thing I may not do. And the messengers departed and brought him word again. And Ben-Hadad sent unto him and said, The gods do so unto me and more also, if the dust of Samaria shall suffice for handfuls for all the people that follow me. And the king of Israel answered and said, Tell him, Let not him that girdeth on his harness boast himself as he that putteth it off. And it came to pass, when Ben-Hadad heard this message, as he was drinking, he and the kings in the pavilions, that he said unto his servants, Set yourselves in array. And they set themselves in array against the city. And behold, there came a prophet unto Ahab, king of Israel, saying, Thus saith the Lord, Hast thou seen all this great multitude? Behold, I will deliver it into thine hand this day, and thou shalt know that I am the Lord. And Ahab said, By whom? And he said, Thus saith the Lord, even by the young men of the princes of the provinces. Then he said, Who shall order the battle? And he answered, Thou. Then he numbered the young men of the princes of the provinces, and they were 232. And after them he numbered all the people, even all the children of Israel, being 7,000. And they went out at noon, but Ben-Hadad was drinking himself drunk in the pavilions, he and the kings, the 32 kings that helped him. And the young men of the princes of the provinces went out first. And Ben-Hadad sent out and told him, saying, There are men come out of Samaria. And he said, Whether they be come out for peace, take them alive, or whether they be come out for war, take them alive. So these young men of the princes of the provinces came out of the city, and the army which followed them. And they slew every one his man, and the Syrians fled, and Israel pursued them. And Ben-Hadad, the king of Syria, escaped on an horse with the horsemen. And the king of Israel went out and smote the horses and chariots, and slew the Syrians with a great slaughter. And the prophet came to the king of Israel and said unto him, Go, strengthen thyself, and mark, and see what thou doest, for at the return of the year the king of Syria will come up against thee. And the servants of the king of Syria said unto him, Their gods are gods of the hills, therefore they were stronger than we. But let us fight against them in the plain, and surely we shall be stronger than they. And do this thing, take the kings away, every man out of his place, and put captains in their rooms. And number thee an army like the army that thou hast lost, horse for horse and chariot for chariot, and we will fight against them in the plain, and surely we shall be stronger than they. And he hearkened unto their voice, and did so. And it came to pass at the return of the year that Ben-Hadad numbered the Syrians, and went up to Aphek to fight against Israel. And the children of Israel were numbered, and were all present, and went against them, and the children of Israel pitched before them like two little flocks of kids, but the Syrians filled the country. And there came a man of God, and spake unto the king of Israel, and said, Thus saith the Lord, because the Syrians have said,
The Lord is God of the hills, but he is not God of the valleys. Therefore will I deliver all this great multitude into thine hand, and ye shall know that I am the Lord. And they pitched one over against the other 7 days, and so it was that in the 7th day the battle was joined, and the children of Israel slew of the Syrians 100,000 footmen in 1 day. But the rest fled to Aphek into the city, and there a wall fell upon 27,000 of the men that were left. And Ben-Hadad fled, and came into the city, into an inner chamber. And his servant said unto him, Behold now, we have heard that the kings of the house of Israel are merciful kings. Let us, I pray thee, put sackcloth on our loins, and ropes upon our heads, and go out to the king of Israel. Peradventure he will save thy life. So they girded sackcloth on their loins, and put ropes on their heads, and came to the king of Israel, and said, Thy servant Ben-Hadad saith, I pray thee, let me live. And he said, Is he yet alive? He is my brother. Now the men did diligently observe whether anything would come from him, and did hastily catch it. And they said, Thy brother Ben-Hadad. Then he said, Go ye, bring him. Then Ben-Hadad came forth to him, and he caused him to come up into the chariot. And Ben-Hadad said unto him, The cities which my father took from thy father I will restore, and thou shalt make streets for thee in Damascus, as my father made in Samaria. Then said Ahab, I will send thee away with this covenant. So he made a covenant with him, and sent him away. And a certain man of the sons of the prophets said unto his neighbor in the word of the Lord, Smite me, I pray thee. And the man refused to smite him. Then said he unto him, Because thou hast not obeyed the voice of the Lord, behold, as soon as thou art departed from me, a lion shall slay thee. And as soon as he was departed from him, a lion found him and slew him. Then he found another man and said, Smite me, I pray thee. And the man smote him so that in smiting he wounded him. So the prophet departed and waited for the king by the way, and disguised himself with ashes upon his face. And as the king passed by, he cried unto the king, and he said, Thy servant went out into the midst of the battle. And behold, a man turned aside, and brought a man unto me, and said, Keep this man. If by any means he be missing, then shall thy life be for his life, or else thou shalt pay a talent of silver. And as thy servant was busy here and there, he was gone. And the king of Israel said unto him, So shall thy judgment be, thyself hast decided it. And he hasted and took the ashes away from his face, and the king of Israel discerned him that he was of the prophets. And he said unto him, Thus saith the Lord, Because thou hast let go out of thy hand a man whom I appointed to utter destruction, therefore thy life shall go for his life, and thy people for his people. And the king of Israel went to his house heavy and displeased, and came to Samaria. 1 Kings 21. And it came to pass after these things, that Naboth the Jezreelite had a vineyard, which was in Jezreel, hard by the palace of Ahab king of Samaria. And Ahab spake unto Naboth, saying, Give me thine vineyard, that I may have it for a garden of herbs, because it is near unto my house, and I will give thee for it a better vineyard than it, or, if it seem good to thee, I will give thee the worth of it in money. And Naboth said to Ahab, The Lord forbid it me that I should give the inheritance of my fathers unto thee. And Ahab came into his house heavy and displeased because of the word which Naboth the Jezreelite had spoken to him. For he had said, I will not give thee the inheritance of my fathers. And he laid him down upon his bed and turned away his face and would eat no bread. But Jezebel his wife came to him and said unto him, Why is thy spirit so sad that thou eatest no bread? And he said unto her, Because I spake unto Naboth the Jezreelite, and said unto him, Give me thine vineyard for money, or else, if it please thee, I will give thee another vineyard for it. And he answered, I will not give thee my vineyard. And Jezebel his wife said unto him, Dost thou now govern the kingdom of Israel? Arise, and eat bread, and let thine heart be merry. I will give thee the vineyard of Naboth the Jezreelite. So she wrote letters in Ahab's name, and sealed them with his seal, and sent the letters unto the elders and to the nobles that were in his city, dwelling with Naboth. And she wrote in the letters, saying, Proclaim a fast, and set Naboth on high among the people, and set 2 men, sons of Belial, before him, to bear witness against him, saying,
Thou didst blaspheme God and the king, and then carry him out and stone him that he may die. And the men of his city, even the elders and the nobles, who were inhabitants in his city, did as Jezebel had sent unto them, and as it was written in the letters which she had sent unto them. They proclaimed a fast, and set Naboth on high among the people. And there came in two men, children of Belial, and sat before him. And the men of Belial witnessed against him, even against Naboth, in the presence of the people, saying, Naboth did blaspheme God and the king. Then they carried him forth out of the city, and stoned him with stones, that he died. Then they sent to Jezebel, saying, Naboth is stoned, and is dead. And it came to pass, when Jezebel heard that Naboth was stoned and was dead, that Jezebel said to Ahab, Arise, take possession of the vineyard of Naboth the Jezreelite, which he refused to give thee for money, for Naboth is not alive, but dead. And it came to pass, when Ahab heard that Naboth was dead, that Ahab rose up to go down to the vineyard of Naboth the Jezreelite to take possession of it. And the word of the Lord came to Elijah the Tishbite, saying, Arise, go down to meet Ahab king of Israel, which is in Samaria. Behold, he is in the vineyard of Naboth, whither he has gone down to possess it. And thou shalt speak unto him, saying, Thus saith the Lord, Hast thou killed and also taken possession? And thou shalt speak unto him, saying, Thus saith the Lord, In the place where dogs licked the blood of Naboth shall dogs lick thy blood, even thine. And Ahab said to Elijah, Hast thou found me, O mine enemy? And he answered, I have found thee, because thou hast sold thyself to work evil in the sight of the Lord. Behold, I will bring evil upon thee, and will take away thy posterity, and will cut off from Ahab him that pisseth against the wall, and him that is shut up and left in Israel, and will make thine house like the house of Jeroboam the son of Nebat, and like the house of Baasha the son of Ahijah, for the provocation wherewith thou hast provoked me to anger, and made Israel to sin. And of Jezebel also spake the Lord, saying, The dogs shall eat Jezebel by the wall of Jezreel. Him that dieth of Ahab in the city the dogs shall eat, and him that dieth in the field shall the fowls of the air eat. But there was none like unto Ahab, which did sell himself to work wickedness in the sight of the Lord, whom Jezebel his wife stirred up. And he did very abominably in following idols, according to all things as did the Amorites, whom the Lord cast out before the children of Israel. And it came to pass, when Ahab heard those words, that he rent his clothes and put sackcloth upon his flesh, and fasted, and lay in sackcloth, and went softly. And the word of the Lord came to Elijah the Tishbite, saying, Seest thou how Ahab humbleth himself before me? Because he humbleth himself before me, I will not bring evil in his days, but in his son's days will I bring the evil upon his house.

1 Kings 22. And they continued 3 years without war between Syria and Israel. And it came to pass in the 3rd year that Jehoshaphat, the king of Judah, came down to the king of Israel. And the king of Israel said unto his servants, Know ye that Ramoth in Gilead is ours, and we be still, and take it not out of the hand of the king of Syria? And he said unto Jehoshaphat, Wilt thou go with me to battle to Ramoth Gilead? And Jehoshaphat said to the king of Israel, I am as thou art, my people as thy people, my horses as thy horses. And Jehoshaphat said unto the king of Israel, Inquire, I pray thee, at the word of the Lord today. Then the king of Israel gathered the prophets together, about 400 men, and said unto them, Shall I go against Ramoth Gilead to battle, or shall I forbear? And they said, Go up, for the Lord shall deliver it into the hand of the king. And Jehoshaphat said, Is there not here a prophet of the Lord, besides that we might inquire of him? And the king of Israel said unto Jehoshaphat, There is yet one man, Micaiah the son of Imlah, by whom we may inquire of the Lord. But I hate him, for he doth not prophesy good concerning me, but evil. And Jehoshaphat said, Let not the king say so. Then the king of Israel called an officer and said, Hasten hither Micaiah the son of Imlah. And the king of Israel and Jehoshaphat the king of Judah sat each on his throne, having put on their robes, in a void place in the entrance of the gate of Samaria, and all the prophets prophesied before them. And Zedekiah the son of Chenana made him horns of iron, and he said, Thus saith the Lord, With these thou shalt push the Syrians, until thou hast consumed them. And all the prophets prophesied so, saying, Go up to Ramoth Gilead and prosper, for the Lord shall deliver it into the king's hand. And the messenger that was gone to call Micaiah spake unto him, saying, Behold now, the words of the prophets declare good unto the king with one mouth. Let thy word, I pray thee, be like the word of one of them, and speak that which is good. And Micaiah said, As the Lord liveth, what the Lord saith unto me, that will I speak. So he came to the king, and the king said unto him, Micaiah, shall we go against Ramoth Gilead to battle, or shall we forbear? And he answered him, Go and prosper, for the Lord shall deliver it into the hand of the king. And the king said unto him, How many times shall I adjure thee that thou tell me nothing but that which is true in the name of the Lord? And he said, I saw all Israel scattered upon the hills as sheep that have not a shepherd. And the Lord said, These have no master. Let them return every man to his house in peace. And the king of Israel said unto Jehoshaphat, Did I not tell thee that he would prophesy no good concerning me, but evil? And he said, Hear thou therefore the word of the Lord. I saw the Lord sitting on his throne, and all the host of heaven standing by him, on his right hand and on his left. And the Lord said, Who shall persuade Ahab that he may go up and fall at Ramoth Gilead? And one said on this manner, and another said on that manner. And there came forth a spirit, and stood before the Lord, and said, I will persuade him. And the Lord said unto him, Wherewith? And he said, I will go forth, and I will be a lying spirit in the mouth of all his prophets. And he said, Thou shalt persuade him, and prevail also. Go forth and do so. Now therefore, behold, the Lord hath put a lying spirit in the mouth of all these thy prophets, and the Lord hath spoken evil concerning thee. But Zedekiah the son of Chenana went near and smote Micaiah on the cheek, and said, Which way went the Spirit of the Lord from me to speak unto thee? And Micaiah said, Behold, thou shalt see in that day when thou shalt go into an inner chamber to hide thyself. And the king of Israel said, Take Micaiah and carry him back unto Amon the governor of the city, and to Joash the king's son, and say, Thus saith the king, Put this fellow in the prison, and feed him with bread of affliction, and with water of affliction, until I come in peace. And Micaiah said, If thou return at all in peace, the Lord hath not spoken by me. And he said, Hearken, O people, every one of you. So the king of Israel and Jehoshaphat, the king of Judah, went up to Ramoth Gilead. And the king of Israel said unto Jehoshaphat, I will disguise myself and enter into the battle, but put thou on thy robes. And the king of Israel disguised himself and went into the battle. But the king of Syria commanded his 32 captains that had rule over his chariot, saying,
Fight neither with small nor great, save only with the king of Israel. And it came to pass, when the captains of the chariots saw Jehoshaphat, that they said, Surely it is the king of Israel. And they turned aside to fight against him, and Jehoshaphat cried out. And it came to pass, when the captains of the chariots perceived that it was not the king of Israel, that they turned back from pursuing him. And a certain man drew a bow at a venture, and smote the king of Israel between the joints of the harness. Wherefore he said unto the driver of his chariot, Turn thine hand, and carry me out of the host, for I am wounded. And the battle increased that day, and the king was stayed up in his chariot against the Syrians, and died at even. And the blood ran out of the wound into the midst of the chariot. And there went a proclamation throughout the host about the going down of the sun, saying, Every man to his city, and every man to his own country. So the king died, and was brought to Samaria, and they buried the king in Samaria. And one washed the chariot in the pool of Samaria, and the dogs licked up his blood, and they washed his armor, according unto the word of the Lord which he spake. Now the rest of the acts of Ahab, and all that he did, and the ivory house which he made, and all the cities that he built, are they not written in the book of the Chronicles of the kings of Israel? So Ahab slept with his fathers, and Ahaziah his son reigned in his stead. And Jehoshaphat the son of Asa began to reign over Judah in the fourth year of Ahab, king of Israel. Jehoshaphat was 35 years old when he began to reign, and he reigned 25 years in Jerusalem, and his mother's name was Azubah, the daughter of Shilhi. And he walked in all the ways of Asa his father, he turned not aside from it, doing that which was right in the eyes of the Lord. Nevertheless, the high places were not taken away. For the people offered and burnt incense yet in the high places. And Jehoshaphat made peace with the king of Israel. Now the rest of the acts of Jehoshaphat and his might that he shewed, and how he warred, are they not written in the book of the Chronicles of the kings of Judah? And the remnants of the Sodomites, which remained in the days of his father Asa, he took out of the land. There was then no king in Edom, a deputy was king. Jehoshaphat made ships of Tarshish to go to Ophir for gold, but they went not, for the ships were broken at Ezion-Geber. Then said Ahaziah the son of Ahab unto Jehoshaphat, Let my servants go with thy servants in the ships. But Jehoshaphat would not. And Jehoshaphat slept with his fathers, and was buried with his fathers in the city of David his father. And Jehoram his son reigned in his stead. Ahaziah the son of Ahab began to reign over Israel in Samaria, the 17th year of Jehoshaphat king of Judah, and reigned 2 years over Israel. And he did evil in the sight of the Lord, and walked in the way of his father, and in the way of his mother, and in the way of Jeroboam the son of Nebat, who made Israel to sin. For he served Baal, and worshipped him, and provoked to anger the Lord God of Israel, according to all that his father had done. 2 Kings 1. Then Moab rebelled against Israel after the death of Ahab. And Ahaziah fell down through a lattice in his upper chamber that was in Samaria, and was sick. And he sent messengers and said unto them, Go, inquire of Baal-zebub, the god of Ekron, whether I shall recover of this disease. But the angel of the Lord said to Elijah the Tishbite, Arise, go up to meet the messengers of the king of Samaria, and say unto them, Is it not because there is not a god in Israel that ye go to inquire of Baal-zebub, the god of Ekron? Now therefore thus saith the Lord, Thou shalt not come down from that bed on which thou art gone up, but shalt surely die. And Elijah departed. And when the messengers turned back unto him, he said unto them, Why are ye now turned back? And they said unto him, There came a man up to meet us, and said unto us, Go. Turn again unto the king that sent you, and say unto him, Thus saith the Lord, Is it not because there is not a god in Israel that thou sendest to inquire of Baal-zebub, the god of Ekron? Therefore thou shalt not come down from that bed upon which thou art gone up, but shalt surely die. And he said unto them, What manner of man was he which came up to meet you, and told you these words? And they answered him, He was an hairy man, and girt with a girdle of leather about his loins. And he said, It is Elijah the Tishbite. Then the king sent unto him a captain of 50 with his 50. And he went up to him, and behold, he sat on the top of an hill. And he spake unto him, Thou man of God, the king hath said, Come down.
And Elijah answered and said to the captain of 50, If I be a man of God, then let fire come down from heaven and consume thee and thy 50. And there came down fire from heaven and consumed him and his 50. Again also he sent unto him another captain of 50 with his 50. And he answered and said unto him, O man of God, thus hath the king said, Come down quickly. And Elijah answered and said unto them, If I be a man of God, let fire come down from heaven and consume thee and thy 50. And the fire of God came down from heaven and consumed him and his 50. And he sent again a captain of the third 50 with his 50. And the third captain of 50 went up and came and fell on his knees before Elijah, and besought him and said unto him, O man of God, I pray thee, let my life and the life of these 50 thy servants be precious in thy sight. Behold, there came fire down from heaven, and burnt up the two captains of the former 50s with their 50s. Therefore let my life now be precious in thy sight. And the angel of the Lord said unto Elijah, Go down with him, be not afraid of him. And he arose and went down with him to the king. And he said unto him, Thus saith the Lord, Forasmuch as thou hast sent messengers to inquire of Baal-zebub the god of Ekron, is it not because there is no god in Israel to inquire of his word? Therefore thou shalt not come down off that bed on which thou art gone up, but shalt surely die. So he died according to the word of the Lord which Elijah had spoken. And Jehoram reigned in his stead in the second year of Jehoram, the son of Jehoshaphat, king of Judah, because he had no son. Now the rest of the acts of Ahaziah which he did, are they not written in the book of Chronicles of the kings of Israel?

2 Kings 2. And it came to pass, when the Lord would take up Elijah into heaven by a whirlwind, that Elijah went with Elisha from Gilgal. And Elijah said unto Elisha, Tarry here, I pray thee, for the Lord hath sent me to Bethel. And Elisha said unto him, As the Lord liveth, and as thy soul liveth, I will not leave thee. So they went down to Bethel. And the sons of the prophets that were at Bethel came forth to Elisha, and said unto him, Knowest thou that the Lord will take away thy master from thy head today? And he said, Yea, I know it. Hold ye your peace. And Elijah said unto him, Elisha, tarry here, I pray thee, for the Lord hath sent me to Jericho. And he said, As the Lord liveth, and as thy soul liveth, I will not leave thee. So they came to Jericho. And the sons of the prophets that were at Jericho came to Elisha, and said unto him, Knowest thou that the Lord will take away thy master from thy head today? And he answered, Yea, I know it. Hold ye your peace. And Elijah said unto him, Tarry, I pray thee, here, for the Lord hath sent me to Jordan. And he said, As the Lord liveth, and as thy soul liveth, I will not leave thee. And they too went on. And 50 men of the sons of the prophets went and stood to view afar off, and they too stood by Jordan. And Elijah took his mantle, and wrapped it together, and smote the waters, and they were divided hither and thither, so that they too went over dry ground. And it came to pass, when they were gone over, that Elijah said unto Elisha, Ask what I shall do for thee, before I be taken away from thee. And Elisha said, I pray thee, let a double portion of thy spirit be upon me. And he said, Thou hast asked a hard thing. Nevertheless, if thou see me when I am taken from thee, it shall be so unto thee, but if not, it shall not be so. And it came to pass, as they still went on and talked, that, behold, there appeared a chariot of fire and horses of fire, and parted them both asunder, and Elijah went up by a whirlwind into heaven. And Elisha saw it, and he cried, My father, my father, the chariot of Israel and the horsemen thereof. And he saw him no more. And he took hold of his own clothes, and rent them in two pieces. He took up also the mantle of Elijah that fell from him, and went back, and stood by the bank of Jordan. And he took the mantle of Elijah that fell from him, and smote the waters, and said, Where is the Lord God of Elijah? And when he had also smitten the waters, they parted hither and thither, and Elisha went over. And when the sons of the prophets which were to view at Jericho saw him, they said, The spirit of Elijah doth rest on Elisha. And they came to meet him, and bowed themselves to the ground before him. And they said unto him, Behold now, there be with thy servants 50 strong men. Let them go, we pray thee, and seek thy master, lest peradventure the spirit of the Lord hath taken him up, and cast him upon some mountain, or into some valley. And he said, He shall not send. And when they urged him till he was ashamed, he said, Send. They sent therefore 50 men, and they sought 3 days, but found him not. And when they came again to him, for he tarried at Jericho, he said unto them, Did I not say unto you, Go not? And the men of the city said unto Elisha, Behold, I pray thee, the situation of this city is pleasant, as my lord seeth, but the water is naught, and the ground barren. And he said, Bring me a new cruse, and put salt therein. And they brought it to him. And he went forth unto the spring of the waters, and cast the salt in there, and said, Thus saith the Lord, I have healed these waters. There shall not be from thence any more death or barren land. So the waters were healed unto this day, according to the saying of Elisha, which he spake. And he went up from thence unto Bethel, and as he was going up by the way, there came forth little children out of the city, and mocked him, and said unto him, Go up, thou bald head, go up, thou bald head. And he turned back and looked on them, and cursed them in the name of the Lord. And there came forth 2 she-bears out of the wood, and tare 42 children of them. And he went from thence to Mount Carmel, and from thence he returned to Samaria. 2 Kings 3. Now Jehoram the son of Ahab began to reign over Israel in Samaria the 18th year of Jehoshaphat king of Judah, and reigned 12 years. And he wrought evil in the sight of the Lord, but not like his father and like his mother. For he put away the image of Baal that his father had made.
Nevertheless, he cleaved unto the sins of Jeroboam the son of Nebat, which made Israel to sin. He departed not therefrom. And Mesha, king of Moab, was a sheepmaster, and rendered unto the king of Israel 100,000 lambs and 100,000 rams with the wool. And it came to pass, when Ahab was dead, that the king of Moab rebelled against the king of Israel. And King Jehoram went out of Samaria the same time, and numbered all Israel. And he went and sent to Jehoshaphat the king of Judah, saying, The king of Moab hath rebelled against me. Wilt thou go with me against Moab to battle? And he said, I will go up. I am as thou art, my people as thy people, and my horses as thy horses. And he said, Which way shall we go up? And he answered, The way through the wilderness of Edom. So the king of Israel went, and the king of Judah, and the king of Edom. And they fetched a compass of 7 days' journey, and there was no water for the host and for the cattle that followed them. And the king of Israel said, Alas, that the Lord hath called these three kings together to deliver them into the hand of Moab. But Jehoshaphat said, Is there not here a prophet of the Lord, that we may inquire of the Lord by him? And one of the king of Israel's servants answered and said, Here is Elisha, the son of Shaphat, which poured water on the hands of Elijah. And Jehoshaphat said, The word of the Lord is with him. So the king of Israel and Jehoshaphat, the king of Edom, went down to him. And Elisha said unto the king of Israel, What have I to do with thee? Get thee to the prophets of thy father, and to the prophets of thy mother. And the king of Israel said unto him, Nay, for the Lord hath called these three kings together to deliver them into the hands of Moab. And Elisha said, As the Lord of hosts liveth, before whom I stand, surely were it not that I regard the presence of Jehoshaphat the king of Judah, I would not look toward thee, nor see thee. Now bring me a minstrel. And it came to pass, when the minstrel played, that the hand of the Lord came upon him. And he said, Thus saith the Lord, Make this valley full of ditches. For thus saith the Lord, He shall not see wind, neither shall he see rain. Yet that valley shall be filled with water, that ye may drink, both ye and your cattle and your beasts. And this is but a light thing in the sight of the Lord. He will deliver the Moabites also into your hand. And ye shall smite every fenced city and every choice city, and shall fell every good tree, and stop all wells of water, and mar every good piece of land with stones. And it came to pass in the morning, when the meat offering was offered, that, behold, there came water by the way of Edom, and the country was filled with water. And when all the Moabites heard that the kings were come up to fight against them, they gathered all that were able to put on armor, and upward, and stood in the border. And they rose up early in the morning, and the sun shone upon the water, and the Moabites saw the water on the other side as red as blood. And they said, This is blood. The kings are surely slain, and they have smitten one another. Now therefore, Moab, to the spoil. And when they came to the camp of Israel, the Israelites rose up and smote the Moabites, so that they fled before them. But they went forward, smiting the Moabites, even in their country. And they beat down the cities, and on every good piece of land cast every man his stone, and filled it. And they stopped all the wells of water, and felled all the good trees. Only in Kirhaseth left they stones thereof. Howbeit, the slingers went about it, and smote it. And when the king of Moab saw that the battle was too sore for him, he took with him 700 men that drew swords, to break through even unto the king of Edom, but they could not. Then he took his eldest son that should have reigned in his stead, and offered him for a burnt offering upon the wall. And there was great indignation against Israel, and they departed from him and returned unto their own land. 2 Kings 4. Now there cried a certain woman of the wives of the sons of the prophets unto Elisha, saying, Thy servant my husband is dead, and thou knowest that thy servant did fear the Lord, and the creditor is come to take unto him my two sons to be bondmen. And Elisha said unto her, What shall I do for thee? Tell me, what hast thou in thy house? And she said, Thine handmaid hath not anything in the house, save a pot of oil. Then he said, Go, borrow thee vessels abroad of thy neighbors, even empty vessels, borrow not a few. And when thou art come in, thou shalt shut the door upon thee and upon thy sons, and shalt pour out into all those vessels, and thou shalt set aside that which is full.
So she went from him and shut the door upon her and upon her sons, who brought the vessels to her, and she poured out. And it came to pass, when the vessels were full, that she said unto her son, Bring me yet a vessel. And he said unto her, There is not a vessel more. And the oil stayed. Then she came and told the man of God. And he said, Go, sell the oil, and pay thy debt, and live thou and thy children of the rest. And it fell on a day that Elisha passed to Shunem, where there was a great woman, and she constrained him to eat bread. And so it was that as oft as he passed by, he turned in thither to eat bread. And she said unto her husband, Behold now,

Wouldst thou be spoken for to the king or to the captain of the host? And she answered, I dwell among mine own people. And he said, What then is to be done for her? And Gehazi answered, Verily she hath no child, and her husband is old. And he said, Call her. And when he had called her, she stood in the door. And he said, About this season, according to the time of life, thou shalt embrace a son. And she said, Nay, my lord, thou man of God, do not lie unto thine handmaid. And the woman conceived and bare a son at that season that Elisha had said unto her, according to the time of life. And when the child was grown, it fell on a day that he went out to his father to the reapers. And he said unto his father, My head, my head. And he said to the lad, Carry him to his mother. And when he had taken him and brought him to his mother, he sat on her knees till noon, and then died. And she went up and laid him on the bed of the man of God, and shut the door upon him, and went out. And she called unto her husband, and said, Send me, I pray thee, one of the young men and one of the asses, that I may run to the man of God and come again. And he said, Wherefore wilt thou go to him today? It is neither new moon nor Sabbath. And she said, It shall be well. Then she saddled an ass and said to her servant, Drive and go forward. Slack not thy riding for me, except I bid thee. So she went and came unto the man of God to Mount Carmel. And it came to pass, when the man of God saw her afar off, that he said to Gehazi his servant, Behold, yonder is that Shunammite. Run now, I pray thee, to meet her, and say unto her, Is it well with thee? Is it well with thy husband? Is it well with the child? And she answered, It is well. And when she came to the man of God to the hill, she caught him by the feet, but Gehazi came near to thrust her away. And the man of God said, Let her alone, for her soul is vexed within her, and the Lord hath hid it from me, and hath not told me. Then she said, Did I desire a son of my Lord? Did I not say, Do not deceive me? Then he said to Gehazi, Gird up thy loins, and take my staff in thine hand, and go thy way. If thou meet any man, salute him not, and if any salute thee, answer him not again, and lay my staff upon the face of the child. And the mother of the child said, As the Lord liveth, and as thy soul liveth, I will not leave thee. And he arose and followed her. And Gehazi passed on before them, and laid the staff upon the face of the child. But there was neither voice nor hearing. Wherefore he went again to meet him, and told him, saying, The child is not awaked. And when Elisha was come into the house, behold, the child was dead, and laid upon his bed. He went in therefore, and shut the door upon them twain, and prayed unto the Lord. And he went up, and lay upon the child, and put his mouth upon his mouth, and his eyes upon his eyes, and his hands upon his hands. And he stretched himself upon the child, and the flesh of the child waxed warm. Then he returned and walked in the house to and fro, and went up and stretched himself upon him. And the child sneezed 7 times, and the child opened his eyes. And he called Gehazi and said, Call this Shunammite. So he called her. And when she was coming unto him, he said, Take up thy son. Then she went in and fell at his feet, and bowed herself to the ground, and took up her son, and went out. And Elisha came again to Gilgal, and there was a dearth in the land. And the sons of the prophets were sitting before him, and he said unto his servant, Set on the great pot, and seethe pottage for the sons of the prophets. And one went out into the field to gather herbs, and found a wild vine, and gathered thereof wild gourds his lapful, and came and shred them into the pot of pottage, for they knew them not. So they poured out for the men to eat. And it came to pass, as they were eating of the pottage, that they cried out and said, O thou man of God, there is death in the pot. And they could not eat thereof. But he said, Then bring meal. And he cast it into the pot, and he said, Pour out for the people, that they may eat. And there was no harm in the pot. And there came a man from Baal Shalisha, and brought the man of God bread of the first fruits, 20 loaves of barley, and full ears of corn in the husk thereof. And he said, Give unto the people, that they may eat. And his servitor said, What, should I set this before 100 men? He said again, Give the people, that they may eat, for thus saith the Lord, They shall eat, and shall leave thereof. So he set it before them, and

0: They did eat and left thereof, according to the word of the Lord.
1: 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Welcome to another segment of Types and Figures. We're going to be speaking about thirst today. Have you ever been thirsty? Well, of course you have. Everyone has experienced thirst to one degree or another at some point. And in some places where water happens to be scarce, quenching one's thirst is a matter of life and death. And since all people have experienced thirst on a hot day, God has chosen this image as an excellent figure to illustrate an extremely important spiritual truth. We read in Psalm 42:1, "As the hart panteth after the water brooks, so panteth my soul after thee, O God. My soul thirsteth for God, for the living God. When shall I come and appear before God?" In these verses, God is picturing His Word as the ultimate thirst quencher. Men realize that when they thirst physically, water is necessary to satisfy their body's longing for a drink. And likewise, in the spiritual realm, there is a necessity for a man created in the image of God to drink in God Himself. Since the Word of God is likened to water elsewhere in the Scriptures, we can see how a person would go about doing this. The Lord developed His salvation program by saving certain people and giving them new souls. Now, within the new spirits of these men and women, a thirst for God has been built in, a thirst that can only be satisfied by the words of the Bible. The things of this world will not and cannot satisfy this spiritual longing for Christ. No riches, no pleasures, no love for or from other people will ever quench the deep-seated desire of the soul of the redeemed sinner. Nothing but God, through His Word, the Bible, can ever quench this spiritual thirst. In the Gospel of Matthew, the Lord also assures us that this intense spiritual thirst of the soul of His elect will indeed be quenched. We read in Matthew chapter 5, verse 6, "Blessed are they which do hunger and thirst after righteousness, for they shall be filled." So the next time the heat index climbs and you begin to think about having a nice, cool glass of water to satisfy your developing thirst, consider for a minute the Bible's exclusive ability to satisfy the longing soul of a sinner. And that's this segment of Types and Figures, thirst. Until our next segment, may the Lord grant us greater spiritual understanding of His Word.

Greetings, everyone. This is Bob Grandy welcoming you to eBible Fellowship's program called Where's That Bible Verse? God tells us in Romans 15, verse 4, "For whatsoever things were written aforetime were written for our learning, that we through patience and comfort of the Scriptures might have hope." During this time, I'll slowly read and then repeat 5 random verses from the King James Bible, but I will not tell you where they are located in God's Word, the Bible. So listen carefully and try to identify which Bible book, chapter, and even the verse number where each verse can be found. Here's the first verse today. "Yet Michael the archangel, when contending with the devil, he disputed about the body of Moses, durst not bring against him a railing accusation, but said, The Lord rebuke thee." I'll read it again. "Yet Michael the archangel, when contending with the devil, he disputed about the body of Moses, durst not bring against him a railing accusation, but said, The Lord rebuke thee." Here's our second verse today. "And when the cloud was taken up from the tabernacle, then after that the children of Israel journeyed, and in the place where the cloud abode, there the children of Israel pitched their tents." I'll read it again. "And when the cloud was taken up from the tabernacle, then after that the children of Israel journeyed, and in the place where the cloud abode, there the children of Israel pitched their tents." Here's the third verse. "Remember therefore how thou hast received and heard, and hold fast, and repent. If therefore thou shalt not watch, I will come on thee as a thief, and thou shalt not know what hour I will come upon thee." I'll read it again. "Remember therefore how thou hast received and heard, and hold fast, and repent. If therefore thou shalt not watch, I will come on thee as a thief, and thou shalt not know what hour I will come upon thee." Here's our fourth verse. "For the time is come that judgment must begin at the house of God. And if it first begin at us, what shall the end be of them that obey not the gospel of God?" I'll repeat it. "For the time is come that judgment must begin at the house of God. And if it first begin at us, what shall the end be of them that obey not the gospel of God?" And here's our fifth and final verse today. "And the name of the man was Elimelech, and the name of his wife Naomi, and the name of his two sons Mahlon and Chilion, Ephrathites of Bethlehem, Judah. And they came into the country of Moab and continued there." I'll read it again. "And the name of the man was Elimelech, and the name of his wife Naomi, and the name of his two sons Mahlon and Chilion, Ephrathites of Bethlehem, Judah. And they came into the country of Moab and continued there." And we'll be back in a moment to discover where these scriptures are located in God's Word, the Bible.

Okay, it's time to find out where today's verses are found in the Bible. Here's the first verse. Yet Michael the archangel, when contending with the devil, he disputed about the body of Moses, durst not bring against him a railing accusation, but said, "The Lord rebuke thee." That verse is found in Jude 9. Jude verse 9. And here's the second verse. And when the cloud was taken up from the tabernacle, then after that the children of Israel journeyed, and in the place where the cloud abode, there the children of Israel pitched their tents. We could find that verse in the book of Numbers, chapter 9, verse 17. Numbers 9, 17. And here's the third verse today. Remember therefore how thou hast received and heard, and hold fast, and repent. If therefore thou shalt not watch, I will come on thee as a thief, and thou shalt not know what hour I will come upon thee. That verse is found in the book of Revelation, chapter 3, verse 3. Revelation 3, verse 3. And here's our fourth verse. For the time is come that judgment must begin at the house of God. And if it first begin at us, what shall the end be of them that obey not the gospel of God? That verse is found in the book of 1 Peter, chapter 4, verse 17. 1 Peter 4, verse 17. And here's our fifth and final verse today. And the name of the man was Elimelech, and the name of his wife, Naomi, and the name of his two sons, Mahlon and Chilion, Ephrathites of Bethlehem, Judah. And they came into the country of Moab and continued there. We could find that verse in the book of Ruth, chapter 1, verse 2. That's Ruth, chapter 1, verse 2. Thank you for joining us today to discover where's that Bible verse? And remember what God tells us in Psalm 119, verse 105. Thy word is a lamp unto my feet and a light unto my path.

Welcome to eBible Fellowship's Bible Study. In this series of Bible studies, we'll be taking a closer look at the Bible's evidence for the completion of the prolonged judgment day and the end of the world occurring in the year 2033.

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1: Hello and welcome to eBible Fellowship's Bible study. Tonight is study number 26 in our continuing look at the biblical evidence for the end in the year 2033. And we're going to continue also looking at Psalm 39 and a couple of verses there. Psalm 39, verse 4. Jehovah, make me to know mine end and the measure of my days, what it is that I may know how frail I am. Behold, thou hast made my days as a handbreadth, and mine age is as nothing before thee. Verily, every man at his best state is altogether vanity. Selah. Now, last time we were looking at the word, began to look at the word measure, and we saw how God links it together to knowing one's end. David, a type of Christ, and can also be a type of the body of Christ, the elect. He is beseeching the Lord, make me to know mine end and the measure of my days. And we saw how God speaks of a measuring line, and the word line directed us to Isaiah 28, verses 9 and 10, in that wonderful statement that precept must be upon precept, line upon line, line upon line. Here a little, there a little. And that has to do with how we study the Bible, how we search for truth and come to truth. That is the method the Holy Spirit teaches us. And put that together with 1 Corinthians 2:13, and we were looking at that comparing spiritual things with spiritual things the Holy Ghost teaches, and that's the way that God's people come to truth, and we learn it from God Himself, because the Bible is the mind of God, and who knows the things of a man except the man himself, and who can know the things of God, the deep things of an infinite mind that are laid out on the pages of the Bible. It's a revealing of his thoughts, and his thoughts are higher than our thoughts, than the heavens are higher than the earth. So we will never come to know the truth of the deep things of God unless God Himself reveals them to us and shows us the way to the truth in every statement that He makes. And that is the role of the Holy Spirit. He's our guide into truth. And in John 16, I believe, Christ said, the Comforter will come and He will guide you into all truth. And included within all truth would be the declarations that God has made. He's declared the end from the beginning. And as He said to Daniel, seal up the word, O Daniel, till the time of the end, and then knowledge will increase. Till, that's until a point in time. What point in time? The time of the end. What happens then? They're unsealed. And as a result of God taking the wraps off, knowledge increases. God's people begin to learn and see and understand. And so, as it says also in that same chapter of Daniel, in verses 9 and 10, none of the wicked will understand, but the wise will understand. In the context of God opening the scriptures at the time of the end. None of the wicked will understand because, and we can go back to 1 Corinthians 2, and a wicked man is simply an unsaved man. An unsaved man is of a natural mind because he does not have the Spirit. He hasn't received the Spirit of God. So in 1 Corinthians 2:13, it says, which things also we speak, not in the words which man's wisdom teacheth, but which the Holy Ghost teacheth, comparing spiritual things with spiritual. The next verse, verse 14, continues, but the natural man. You see, when I make reference to natural-minded men, I'm getting that right from the Bible. That's not from me. I'm not, smart enough to come up with that. God's the one who distinguishes between the wise and the fool, the spiritual man and the natural man. But the natural man receiveth not the things of the Spirit of God, for they are foolishness unto him. Neither can he know them, because they are spiritually discerned. There is your no man knows. There is how it will play out. Of ourselves, none of us know. Not a one. We don't know anything about the future. We don't know anything about anything, really, when it comes to spiritual things. But God will reveal. He will declare that end, and he will because he's already done it. He opened up the eyes of his people, good and faithful men like Mr. Camping, and the people in the churches, those older pastors especially, they knew he was a good and faithful man. They knew he was diligent in Bible study, much, much more than they. And so the Lord used Mr. Camping and Family Radio primarily at that time to open up an enormous amount of information having to do with the end, which included judgment on the church, that the church age was over, and that's when they got furious with Mr. Camping and those who would teach these things, and they stopped listening. They put their fingers in their ears because God's judgment was upon them. They were being revealed from the scriptures as not being what they tried to appear to be outwardly, but really rather as whitewashed sepulchers, looking good outwardly, but inwardly full of dead man's bones. And so God revealed it. Only his people who had his spirit, the wise, received the things of God because they had the spirit. And it was spiritual interpretation, scripture with scripture, spiritual things with spiritual, line upon line. The Lord gave his people ears to hear because that's how the spirit speaks or teaches, and they received it. Whereas those lacking the Spirit of God, they did not receive it. They refused it. They rejected it. And they, no man knows, no man knows. And that's a fact regarding the ungodly. That's a fact regarding the wicked. None of the wicked will understand. As it says in Proverbs 28, in verse 5, evil men, not good men, but evil men understand not judgment, but they that seek Jehovah understand all things. What all things? The Comforter, I will send him. He will guide you into all truth. You see the again and again the distinction. God made it, not me, not Mr. Camping back then, not E-Bible Fellowship now. God makes the distinction between men. I will save this one. I will not save the other. I will give my spirit to him and not to him. And therefore, at the time of the end, when the cry was made, the bridegroom cometh, Matthew 25, all the virgins, 10 of them, rise up from their slumber and go to light their lamp. The lamp is the Bible. Thy word is a lamp unto my feet, according to Psalm 119. And the wise have oil. The oil represents the Holy Spirit. And they light their lamp, and they can see, and they go in, and the door is shut. The foolish virgins have lamps, just like the church has Bibles in their pews, and the members have access the Bibles. And when they hear the same cry, the bridegroom cometh, and they go to the lamp, they go to the Word of God to check it out, it's a dark book to them. They're in ignorance of understanding. They cannot understand because they never became saved, though they signed up to be a Christian and are professed to be one. In heart, it never really was true. And therefore, they lack the Spirit of God, and they can hear the identical information which was developed as a result of faithful study, here a little, there a little, line upon line. And it doesn't make sense to them because it's these things must be not, it's an option, but they must be spiritually discerned. They have to be spiritually discerned. It's an impossibility for a natural man, an unsaved man, a wicked man, to perform spiritual discernment. You need the Spirit of God. You need the oil in the lamp in order to do Bible study where you can see. Otherwise, without the oil, your lamp is out. And when you go to the Bible, the lamp is the Bible, you're in darkness and you cannot see. It's as simple as that. It's tragic, it's sorrowful, but it's as simple as that. That's why the wise will understand, and that's why none of the wicked. It's not possible, because God is bringing forth hidden information, the mysteries of the Bible, and they've all been hidden in parabolic form. And in one way or another, hidden, anything hidden is what is meant by a parable, or we could say that's the definition of a parable, is that which serves the high truth. And so when they come to the Bible, it remains hidden to them. It remains in its mysterious form rather than in its revealed understanding that only the people of God are granted understanding to. And so it is tragedy. It is tragedy. But this is what God has done. This is why some people say, well, he's speaking Greek as far as I can understand. Although it should be acknowledged, not everyone is of an intellectual level, not to say, you know, that this is only for geniuses. It's not. But there are some people, maybe someone who is mentally incapable, maybe a child, and God saved them, and they possess the Spirit of God, therefore they have wisdom. And when they hear these things, what tends to happen, they will believe them. They will receive them and believe them. And not that they can go and prove them or check them out to verify, but God simply gives them that grace to recognize his voice and the character of the voice of Christ. As it says in John 10, my sheep hear my voice. They know the voice of Christ. The nature or the character of the voice of Christ is truth. The nature and character of all other voices or Satan's voice is the lie. And when God's people hear lies taught from pulpits or from any venue, and they don't ring true. We've all heard that expression. They don't ring true. It is something not quite right. It doesn't sit well with the child of God. Even if they, in days past, maybe someone couldn't read and never learned to read and write. They're sitting out in the congregation and they're hearing a certain thing and it just doesn't ring true. So the Lord, it's a fail safe that he's given his people. They will understand without exception. The wise will understand one way or another. The things that are necessary for them to understand that the Lord is revealing to them. Well, okay, so we saw that line was used as measuring line in Jeremiah 31, 39. And that word line identifies with the word, really with the law of God. Precept upon precept is synonymous with line upon line. Precepts are laws. Lines are laws. And isn't that how we read the Bible? When we read a verse, you start at the top, you go left to right if you're reading in English, and then back again, the next line, and back again, the next line, line upon line, line upon line. And when we go from one verse, we carry the same thing out in another chapter, another book, this line compared to that line in that verse. And that is tied to measurement of days, which is odd, isn't it, that God would link those two together. Make me to know mine end and the measure of my days. You know, there's another tool that is referred to in the Bible besides a measuring line. References to a reed, a measuring reed. If we go to Ezekiel chapter 40, Ezekiel 40, and the man in view here, we can understand to be Christ. It says in Ezekiel 40, in verse 2, "In the visions of God brought he me into the land of Israel, and set me upon a very high mountain, by which was as the frame of a city on the south. And he brought me thither, and behold, there was a man whose appearance was like the appearance of brass, with a line of flax in his hand, and a measuring reed. And he stood in the gate. And the man said unto me, Son of man, behold with thine eyes, and hear with thine ears, and set thine heart upon all that I shall show thee, for to the intent that I might show them unto thee art thou brought hither. Declare all that thou seest to the house of Israel. And behold, a wall on the outside of the house round about, and in the man's hand a measuring reed of 6 cubits long by the cubit and a handbreadth. So he measured the breadth of the building 1 reed, and the height 1 reed. And it continues, and there are constant references in this chapter and in chapters to come regarding the number of reeds of measurement. And yet here, the measuring reed is in the man's hand, and he's measuring, and what it turns out what he's measuring is the house of God. This is not Solomon's house. This is not Zerubbabel's house. There are no other historical houses of God. So the house that's being measured from Ezekiel 40 and discussed all the way until the end of the book of Ezekiel in chapter 48 must be the spiritual house of God. And that is made up of everyone that God has saved. That would also identify with New Jerusalem. If you remember, we looked at the fact that New Jerusalem coming down from above in Revelation 21, that there was a man that had a golden reed, and it was to measure the city. In Revelation 21:15, "And he that talked with me had a golden reed to measure the city and the gates thereof and the wall thereof. And the city lieth foursquare, and the length is as large as the breadth. And he measured the city with the reed 12,000 furlongs. The length and the breadth and the height of it are equal. And he measured the wall thereof 144 cubits, according to the measure of a man," that is of the angel, of the messenger. And again, that's Christ. So the city in Revelation is measured with a golden reed. And here in Ezekiel 40, this house of God is measured with a reed. And it's really speaking of the same entity, all of those that are saved. Now, also in the book of Revelation, in chapter 11, we find reference to a man measuring the city, or an angel. Revelation 11, verse 1, "There was given me a reed like unto a rod, And the angel stood, saying, Rise and measure the temple of God and the altar and them that worship therein, but the court which is without the temple leave out and measure it not, for it is given unto the Gentiles, and the holy city shall they tread underfoot 42 months. Rise and measure the temple of God. The temple of God. That's what Ezekiel's doing. And the altar and them that worship therein. But do not measure the court which is without the temple. And if you remember, I was making reference a couple of studies ago to the fact that, you know, when big events happen in the world, world wars, discoveries, enormous things that happen in the world that the world marks and the world makes a big deal out of. But as far as God's concerned, they are of no interest insofar as it has no bearing or relationship upon his program of times and seasons. God does not tie together the number of years from World War I to World War II, for example. And you can't, you can determine the number of years, but the number, even if it would happen to be a biblical number, I'm just using that as an example, I never even counted the years, would be meaningless. It has nothing to do with the Bible. It has to come in the Bible. So you do not measure things without the Gentiles, the nations. No, we don't measure those kinds of things with the Word of God. But what we do measure is that within the Scripture, using the Word of God, and yes, the reed would identify with the Word, just like the measuring line, so too with the reed. If we go to 3 John, 1 John, 2 John, 3 John, a little bit before Revelation, after 3 John is Jude, and after Jude is the book of Revelation. But in 3rd Epistle of John, it says in verse 13, I had many things to write, but I will not with ink and pen write unto thee. Now this is John, who's the elder, writing unto the well-beloved Gaius, and really it's a John is here a picture of God, the Ancient of Days, the ultimate elder, writing to his people. And when he says, I had many things to write, this reminds us of a statement, I won't get into all this, that Jesus made in the Gospel of John, I have many things to say unto you, but you cannot bear them now. Well, I'll turn there so we get this part clear at least. Go to John 16 and verse 12, I have yet many things to say unto you, this is Christ speaking, but you cannot bear them now. Howbeit, when he, the Spirit of truth, has come, he will guide you into all truth, for he shall not speak of himself, but whatsoever he shall hear, that shall he speak, and he will show you things to come. Now, why did Jesus say, I have many things to say to you, but you cannot bear them now? However, when the Spirit of truth is come, he'll guide you into truth. Well, because God has written the two covenants, the Bible, and at the time of the end, it is his plan not to write further, not to give us more information in written form, not with ink and pen, as John the Apostle is being moved to say. But at the time of the end, God opens up the understanding of his people to the deep things of God hidden in the written word in both testaments, so that they can begin to see with minds of understanding. And it's so much information, it's like a new covenant. It's enormous amounts of information dealing with the greatest of topics, the most major things that the Bible could concern itself with, at the time of the end, and just tremendous degrees of information revealed by the Holy Spirit using the biblical methodology, here a little, there a little, compare spiritual things with spiritual. It has come forth, this massive amount of biblical truth. And so that's why Christ is saying, I have much to say to you, but you can't bear it now. But the Holy Spirit will bring it forth. It had to do with the time of the end. Likewise, here in this statement in 3 John verse 13, I had many things to write, but I will not with ink and pen write unto thee. It's not going to be delivered through any additional writing. The Bible is complete, nothing added to it. And then in verse 14, but I trust I shall shortly see thee, and we shall speak face to face. If you go back to 2 John, very similar statement made in verse 12, having many things to write unto you, I would not write with paper and ink, but I trust to come unto you and speak face to face, that our joy may be full. Face to face in both instances. God said of Moses that I will speak to him face to face, plainly, directly. That is, the information will no longer be hidden. It's not veiled. Remember, it was Moses who put a veil over his face, Moses, the law. And God spoke with Moses face to face when the Apostle John would come historically. That was his intention, of course, obviously, to communicate in person, because that is the best mode of communication. But spiritually, what does it mean at the end? No, there'll be no added divine revelation to the Bible. We're not going to add anything to Revelation, the book of Revelation. But God will speak to us face to face. He will cause us to understand what is written, to see it plain upon tables, as the reference is made in Habakkuk, which I also believe is an end time reference. Might as well read it. Habakkuk 2, verse 2, and Jehovah answered me and said, write the vision and make it plain upon tables, that he may run that readeth it. Matthew 24, 15, whoso readeth, let him understand. And then verse 3 tells us it's the end, for the vision is yet for an appointed time. But at the end, it shall speak and not lie. Though it tarry, wait for it, because it will surely come. It will not tarry. Please replace all the pronouns with the masculine he, because it's speaking of the Holy Spirit. At the end, he shall speak. We know how. Comparing spiritual with spiritual, we're told, 1 Corinthians 2:13, the Holy Ghost teaches or speaks. At the end, he shall speak and not lie. Though he tarry, wait for him, because he will surely come. He will not tarry. So make it plain upon tables, that he may run that readeth it. That's what is in view with these statements in 2 and 3 John. In speaking face to face, God will make it plain, as though he's having conversation with us. These things that have been just unknowable, impossible to understand throughout the history of the world, at the time of the end, they will become understandable. The wise will indeed understand.
0: 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Until our next Bible study, may the Lord's perfect will be done.

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1: Well, greetings, Bible students, and welcome to today's edition of E-Bible Fellowship's Bible Quiz. In Psalm 119, verse 130, we read, "The entrance of thy words giveth light. It giveth understanding unto the simple." And greetings again, people. We've come to that time again. It's Bible quiz time again. Here's question number one. Jehovah told this prophet while he was in prison to buy a field belonging to his cousin to show the Israelites in a parable that they would again inhabit the land after going into captivity. Jehovah told

told this prophet, while he was in prison, to buy a field belonging to his cousin, to show the Israelites in a parable that they would again inhabit the land after going into captivity. Number two, what prophet upbraided the prophets of Israel, telling them they were like men building a wall with untempered mortar? Untempered means worthless or meaningless. The Hebrew word is translated foolish in Lamentations 2:14. What prophet upbraided the prophets of Israel, telling them they were like men building a wall with untempered mortar? Number three, who was Ruth's first husband? Who was Ruth's first husband? Number four, fill in the blank in this verse from Psalm 119. Open thou mine eyes that I may behold blank things out of thy law. Can you fill in that missing word? Open thou mine eyes that I may behold blank things out of thy law. And number five, Elkanah, the father of Samuel, had two wives. One was Hannah. Can you name the other? Elkanah, the father of Samuel, had two wives. One was Hannah. Can you name the other? And we'll be back in a minute with those answers.

All right, let's look at today's answers. Number one, Jehovah told this prophet while he was in prison to buy a field belonging to his cousin to show the Israelites in a parable that they would again inhabit the land after going into captivity. That was Jeremiah. You read that account in Jeremiah 32, verses 6 to 9. That was Jeremiah. Jeremiah 32, verses 6 to 9. Number two, what prophet upbraided the prophets of Israel, telling them they were like men building a wall with untempered mortar? That was Ezekiel. You read that in Ezekiel 13, verses 1 to 16. Ezekiel told those prophets that. You read that in Ezekiel 13, verses 1 to 16. Number three, who was Ruth's first husband? His name was Mahlon, M-A-H-L-O-N, and you read that in Ruth 4, verse 10. Ruth's first husband was named Mahlon. You read that in Ruth 4, verse 10. Number four, fill in the blank in this verse from Psalm 119. Open thou mine eyes that I may behold wondrous things out of thy law. Wondrous things. And that word wondrous is a form of the same word in Isaiah 9, where we read, his name shall be wonderful. The verse is saying, open thou mine eyes that I may behold the things of the Lord Jesus out of thy law. And number five, Elkanah, the father of Samuel, had two wives. One was Hannah. Can you name the other? Her name was Peninnah. 1 Samuel 1, verses 1 and 2. Elkanah's other wife was named Peninnah. 1 Samuel 1, verses 1 and 2. That's our eBible Fellowship Bible quiz for today. And may God bless your study in His Word.

7 through 9 says, "Whereof I was made a minister, according to the gift of the grace of God given unto me by the effectual working of his power. Unto me, who am less than the least of all saints, is this grace given, that I should preach among the Gentiles the unsearchable riches of Christ, and to make all men see what is the fellowship of the mystery, which from the beginning of the world hath been hid in God, who created all things by Jesus Christ." In this passage, the word minister is also translated as servant. The word preach is also translated as declare. And the word Gentiles is also translated as nations. During Judgment Day, God commands his servants to declare among the nations end-time truth. End-time truth, which until this time God has kept hidden as a mystery. But now God is revealing from the Holy Bible those hidden mysteries unto his true elect servants. And he commands us not to keep those truths to ourselves, but to share them with others. So, in obedience to that command, we go forth. God is working in us, fulfilling his words to feed his lambs and to feed his sheep.

Hi, this is Harry Dysart with eBible Fellowship. Thanks for joining us for the Psalm of the Day. As our Lord says in His Word in Ephesians chapter 5, verses 19 and 20, speaking to yourselves in psalms and hymns and spiritual songs, singing and making melody in your heart to the Lord, giving thanks always for all things unto God and the Father, in the name of our Lord Jesus Christ. Psalm 118. O give thanks unto Jehovah, for He is good, because His mercy endureth forever. Let Israel now say, that His mercy endureth forever. Let the house of Aaron now say, that His mercy endureth forever. Let them now that fear Jehovah say, that His mercy endureth forever. I called upon Jehovah in distress. Jehovah answered me and set me in a large place. Jehovah is on my side. I will not fear. What can man do unto me? Jehovah taketh my part with them that help me. Therefore shall I see my desire upon them that hate me. It is better to trust in Jehovah than to put confidence in man. It is better to trust in Jehovah than to put confidence in princes. All nations compassed me about, but in the name of Jehovah will I destroy them. They compassed me about, yea, they compassed me about. But in the name of Jehovah I will destroy them. They compassed me about like bees. They are quenched as the fire of thorns. For in the name of Jehovah I will destroy them. Thou hast thrust sore at me, that I might fall, but Jehovah helped me. Jehovah is my strength and song, and is become my salvation. The voice of rejoicing and salvation is in the tabernacles of the righteous. The right hand of Jehovah doeth valiantly. The right hand of Jehovah is exalted. The right hand of Jehovah doeth valiantly. I shall not die, but live, and declare the works of Jehovah. Jehovah hath chastened me sore, but He hath not given me over unto death. Open to me the gates of righteousness. I will go into them, and I will praise Jehovah. This gate of Jehovah into which the righteous shall enter, I will praise Thee, for Thou hast heard me, and art become my salvation. The stone which the builders refused is become the head stone of the corner. This is Jehovah's doing. It is marvelous in our eyes. This is the day which Jehovah hath made. We will rejoice and be glad in it. Save now, I beseech Thee, O Jehovah. O Jehovah, I beseech Thee, send now prosperity. Blessed be he that cometh in the name of Jehovah. We have blessed you out of the house of Jehovah. God is Jehovah, which hath showed us light. Bind the sacrifice with cords, even unto the horns of the altar. Thou art my God, and I will praise Thee. Thou art my God, I will exalt Thee. O give thanks unto Jehovah, for He is good, for His mercy endureth forever. As our Lord instructs us, we read in Psalm 47, verses 6 and 7, Sing praises to God, sing praises unto our King,
sing praises. For God is the King of all the earth. Sing ye praises with understanding. Please join us again for the Psalm of the Day. May God's Word be praised.

0: 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With his Bible study, here's eBible Fellowship's Robert Daniels.
1: When I look again, last time I was speaking about that, I read Isaiah chapter 12, how God tells us in the Bible that God is salvation. God is salvation. He is the one who has designed this salvation program. It's perfect. There's nothing wrong with it. But we know that throughout the church age, that the churches, most of them, it was teaching the gospel that salvation has to do with, a lot of churches were teaching that we have to do something, or we have to accept Christ, or we have to do this or to do that for salvation. The Bible doesn't teach that. We read here in Isaiah 12, verse 1, the first few verses, God tells us here in Isaiah chapter 12, verse 1, it says, "In that day thou shalt say, O Jehovah, I will praise thee. Though thou wast angry with me, thine anger is turned away, and thou comfortest me. Behold, God is my salvation." God is salvation. He is the essence of what salvation is. It is

0: His salvation program, there's nothing we could add to it. From the moment we begin to add to the salvation, we've changed it, and we change it into another gospel, a works gospel that will never bring salvation to anyone. You know, only the true gospel during the day of salvation God used to save this great multitude. If we're bringing out a gospel message that is not true to God's word, it is another gospel. And during the church age, God would never use that gospel to save anybody. The work of salvation belongs to God and God alone. There's nothing we could ever do to save ourselves. We could never do that. God is the Savior. He is salvation. And he goes on in verse 2, says, "Behold, God is my salvation. I will trust and not be afraid, for the Lord Jehovah is my strength and my song. He also has become my salvation." Now we know how he has done that through Christ. You know, I want to look again at the verse, another familiar scriptures in Hebrews. Let's read that again. The wonderful thing about the Bible, we could read again and again these verses in the Bible to make sure that we are understanding this correctly. One of the beauty of God's word is that we could read the verses again and again and again. We could examine these verses that we thought we understood. Even now God has given us more understanding of these things. We could go back again and look at these things again. Are we understanding this correctly? Is this what the Bible teaches? We could examine these things again and again and again and again. And one of the wonders of the Bible, that we could look at these verses over and over again. And it's a wonderful thing to do, to make sure that we're understanding it correctly. In Hebrews chapter 4, verses 1-3, remember, we'll talk about how Christ becoming our salvation, and we know he did all the work from the foundation of the world. We now know that when Christ was on the cross, he wasn't paying for sin. It was a demonstration. And that is a wonderful truth that God has taught us throughout this time. Many still hold to the fact that when Christ was on the cross, he was paying for our sin. No, he wasn't. It was a demonstration. But let's read these verses again. Hebrews chapter 4, verses 1-3. "Let us therefore fear, lest a promise being left us of entering into his rest, any of you should seem to come short of it. For unto us was the gospel preached, as well as unto them. But the word preached did not profit them, not being mixed with faith in them that heard it. For we which have believed," which are the true believers, "do enter into his rest," which is the spiritual rest, "as he said, as I have sworn in my wrath, if they shall enter into my rest, although the works were finished from the foundation of the world." What works is that? Is the work of Christ paying for our sin. It was finished there. So we now know that when he was on the cross, it was a demonstration. He suffered twice, but he paid for our sins from the foundation of the world. So that suffering he did on the cross, he did it once, not twice. He did it once from the foundation of the world. On the cross, it was simply a demonstration. He was not paying for sin. And many are offended at that. No. They're holding to that belief. They're not listening to what the Bible says. They're going on what they've been taught. And how many times have we been corrected? I know I've been corrected many times. Any true believers have been corrected many times from the Bible at things that we held to that weren't scriptural truth. And one of the wonderful things about a true believer, we come humbly before the word of God, and we've been corrected by the word of God. We take it humbly. And what do? We thank God for it, that God has corrected us from the Bible. If somebody teaches something and we're being corrected, we take it humbly. We shouldn't walk away in pride and say, "Oh, no, that's not true. That's not true." No. Or some people might say, "Well, this has been taught in the churches for decades and decades. Who are you to say that all these churches are wrong?" Yes, they're wrong. Because God's word is the authority and not the mind of men. It's not the mind of men we listen to. We listen to God's word, the Bible. And over there also, Another verse in Hebrews 9, let's look at that again. Christ became our salvation, and he paid for our sins on the cross. He paid for all the sins of his elect, not for everyone. In Hebrews chapter 9, let's start reading at verse 24 of Hebrews chapter 9 again. For Christ is not entered into the holy places made with hands, which are the figures of the truth, but into heaven itself, now to appear in the presence of God for us, nor yet that he should offer himself often, as the high priest entereth into the holy place every year with blood of others, for then must he often have suffered since the foundation of the world, but now once, key word there, once in the end of the world, which is the time period we're living in, that period of Christ, he says here, but now once in the end of the world hath he appeared to put away sin by the sacrifice of himself, and as it appointed unto man once to die, but after this the judgment. And here God now is going to repeat that once in verse 28. So Christ was once offered to bear the sins of many, not everyone, and unto them that look for him shall he appear the second time without sin unto salvation. That's the key to appear the second time without sin. He wasn't laden with the sins of all his elect when he appeared the second time. He was simply demonstrating what he had already had accomplished from the foundation of the world. And if you would look, I think this too, in Romans 6, I believe. If you turn to Romans 6, once is mentioned there, and I think it's, I believe he could be speaking about this issue too. In Romans chapter 6, verse 10, I believe. But let's back up a little bit to get the context in verse 8. Romans chapter 6, verses 8 to 10. Now, if we be dead with Christ, we believe that we shall also live with him, knowing that Christ, being raised from the dead, dieth no more, death hath no more dominion over him. For in that he died unto sin once. Once. See, you picked that up from the last scripture that we read. But in that he liveth unto God. So he died unto sin once, not while he was on the cross. And we know he did it from the foundation of the world. He didn't pay for sins at the foundation of the world, then again on the cross. He did it once when he was on the foundation of the world. And this is a wonderful truth that God has taught us from the Bible, that Christ paid for our sins once. And that's from the foundation of the world. And this is a wonderful, wonderful truth that God has taught us from the Bible. And many are arguing with that. They're saying, not so, Lord, not so. It can't be. You know, many people might say, well, in principle, he did it. How could that be? Christ clearly teaches, I believe, that he paid for sin once, and he done it from the foundation of the world. And that is a great and wonderful truth that he has taught us. But let's go over to Acts chapter 4. I left off there the last time. God speaks about salvation there in Acts chapter 4. I was talking a little bit about there. God tells us, and he's very clear to us in the Bible, that salvation, during the day of salvation, that salvation can only be found in Christ himself. You have the Buddhists, you have that religion, you have this religion, you have the Islamic religion, and all these other gospels, or you can't even call it gospels, but other religions out there who claims that their way can bring salvation also. And millions of people are signing up or are part of these religions. And it's sad to say, but they will never bring salvation to them, because salvation can only be found through Christ during the day of salvation. Salvation cannot be found in these religions at all. And it's sad to say, it can't be found in the churches anymore either. And even during the church age, there are churches out there who was teaching all kind of rituals and A man has the power to forgive your sins, and it goes on and on. And this is not so. God clearly tells us in the Bible that salvation can be found in no other but Christ, God himself. Because God is salvation. You know, Christ is salvation. But let's read Acts chapter 4, verses 8 to 13, I believe it is. Acts chapter 4. And here Peter was preaching a sermon that God records it for us in the Bible. And in verse 8 of Acts chapter 4, God says, "Then Peter, filled with the Holy Ghost, said unto them, Ye rulers of the people and elders of Israel, if we this day be examined for the good deed done to the impotent man, by what means he is made whole, be it known unto you all and to all the people of Israel, that by the name of Jesus Christ of Nazareth, whom he crucified, whom God raised from the dead, even by him doth this man stand here before you whole. This is the stone which was set at naught of you builders, which is become the head of the corner." And here's the verse. "Neither is there salvation in any other." It covers all religions and all what you could think of. "Neither is there salvation in any other, for there is no other name under heaven given among men whereby we must be saved." God covered every religion, no matter how old that religion is, or how popular that religion is, or how fast growing that religion is, or whatever you might think of. Salvation cannot be found in those religions. It can only be found in Christ and Christ alone. That's it. There's no arguing with that. Salvation, there is no other name given among men where we must be saved. And that salvation comes only through the Lord Jesus Christ himself. You know, in some religion, you have to go to a convent, or you have to live in a monastery, or you have to be isolated on a mountain somewhere and take a vow of silence and do whatever man does, thinking in his evil heart that it will bring salvation to them. It won't work. It never will work. Because salvation, true salvation, can only be found in Christ and Christ alone. And it's sad today that this salvation can no longer be found anywhere, because the door to salvation is closed now, and God has saved all his elect, and no one else is coming in. If you look at, I believe this also have a deeper spiritual meaning in 1 Corinthians, I believe. In 1 Corinthians chapter 13, and I believe some people have physically done this, but it's a deeper spiritual meaning to it. But here God tells us, and we'll start reading in 1 Corinthians chapter 13, verses 1 to 3. "Though I speak with the tongues of men and of angels and have not charity, I am become a sounding brass or a tinkling cymbal. And though I have the gift of prophecy," God is speaking to the peoples in the churches also, "and understand all mysteries." You know, because the unsaved can understand some things in the Bible, and it says, "understand all mysteries and all knowledge, and though I have all faith so that I could remove mountains and have not charity, I am nothing." Charity was just the love of Christ. "And though I bestow all my goods to feed the poor, and though I give my body to be burnt and have not charity, it profiteth me nothing." So throughout time, people have, you know, so dangerous doing in churches about the works gospel. They've done this, they've given this, and you have people who have given their life, supposedly, for Christ's sake. And it's they're sad to say, it doesn't profit them a bit, because they're not a child of God. Have true believers died throughout history for the sake of the gospel? Yes. You know, yes, there are many true believers have perished, but there are those who think that if they did a good deed or a good work, some way, if there's a God, I've heard somebody say this to me once, "Well, I do good works." I said, "Why do you do good works?" His answer to me was, "Well, I'm hoping, Robert, that at the end of the day, my good works will balance the scale. God will look at my good works, what I do, and it will tip the scale of God's mercy upon me." I said, "That's not going to work. I said, that will never work. And he looked at me strangely when I said this. He said, that will never work. Out of man's wicked heart, he think that if he does something good, you know, humanism thing, or that God has given them a lot of physical things, so that they figure if they use it to help the poor, God somehow will look at them. If there's a God, will look favorably upon them. That will never work. Salvation is through Christ, is through the grace of God. Christ has already done the work of saving us, and that will never bring salvation to anybody. It never will. So salvation is a wonderful thing. That, let's think about it. God, who spoke and he created this universe, has designed the salvation plan. There's nothing wrong with it. It's man in his wicked heart wants to add something to it or take something away from it and try to get into heaven to some other means. That will never work. You know, Christ tells us he's the way. And he's very plain about that, clear about that, that salvation is only through Christ. There is no other name given among men where we must be saved. It is not through Buddha or some religion out there. It will never work. The true gospel, God has laid it out to us in the Bible, and many are offended at it because it takes away, they have no control over it. You know, all we could do during the day of salvation and beg for mercy, and we don't have that assurance that God will save you, but he does allow us to plead for mercy, cry to God for mercy. And that's not a guarantee that during the day of salvation that he will save you, but we do know that he has saved a great multitude. Before he had closed the door to salvation, that great multitude, he saved them now. And we have nothing, we can't add to it. We can't, you know, mankind has tried it, but it will never work. But let's go on and look at some more verses. And God tells us that the work of salvation is his and his alone. And he tells us that the ones who he have chosen, and many people are offended at the gospel of election, that he made the decision who is saved and who is not. He has nothing to, and we were all chosen in him before the foundation of the world. See, all this was completed in Christ, the work of saving us. Christ went to the cross from the foundation of the world, and so he has chosen all his elect from the foundation of the world also. Where do we coming at? Where is my effort? It is not there. So you see that God get all the glory and all the praise for salvation. And wonderfully, he has from the beginning chosen, if you are a child of God, to salvation. It's God's decision, his choice, that he has done this, if he has indeed chosen you to salvation. If you would look at Ephesians 1, he tells us all these were already completed in Christ from the foundation of the world. He says in Ephesians chapter 1, verse 3, blessed be the God and Father for our Lord Jesus Christ, who has blessed us with all spiritual blessings in heavenly places in Christ, according as he has chosen us in him before the foundation of the world, that we should be holy and without blame before him in love, and having predestinated us through the adoption of children by Jesus Christ to himself, according to the good pleasure of his will, to the praise of the glory of his grace, wherein he hath made us accepted into the beloved. God is the one who has done it. He is the one who has made us accepted into the beloved. We had nothing to do with it. Nothing at all. God is the Savior. He's his salvation plan, and we cannot tell him what to do. God is God, and he's a sovereign God, and we should never want to enter into do something for our salvation if we begin to when we understand, oh, God saved me. You know, some of us, before God has saved us, we were living horrible lives. And we were in a cesspool of sin, if you want to call it, in the gutter, and God in his mercy saved you. You know, God has imputed his salvation to you. What did you do to earn it? Or you didn't do anything. You were totally doing your own thing. And God, he dragged you into his kingdom, kicking and screaming. You were kicking and screaming against him, but you were one of his elect, and he was determined to save you, and he dragged you into his kingdom. And what did you have to do with your salvation? Nothing. And we gladly give God the praise and glory for what he has done, and we glorify him for what he has done for us. But let's turn over to Ezekiel. In Ezekiel, God tells us a little bit more about this salvation here, because he is salvation. And he is the essence of it. And how wonderful that is. And it's got a whole host of verses that I could look at. There's only a few. Ezekiel 36. How wonderful the salvation is that God has given to us, and we're undeserving as we are. He has done it. In Ezekiel 36, verse 16, God tells us, "Moreover, the word of Jehovah came unto me, saying, Son of man, when the house of Israel dwelt in their own land, they defiled it by their own way and by their own doings. Their way was before me as the uncleanness of a removed woman. Therefore I poured out my fury upon them for the blood which they had shed upon the land, and for their idols wherewith they had polluted it. And I scattered them among the heathen, and they were dispersed through the countries. According to their way and according to their doings, I judged them. And when they entered unto the heathen, whither they went, they profaned my holy name. When they said to them, These are the people of Jehovah, and are gone forth out of this land. But I had pity for my holy name." The verse I read earlier in Ephesians chapter 1, God tells us that we're saved to the praise of his glory. God has given us a type of us before we became saved, that he had pity for his own name's sake, which the house of Israel had profaned among the heathen, whither they went. Therefore, say unto the house of Israel, Thus said the Lord God, I do this not for your sake, O house of Israel, but for my holy name's sake, which ye have profaned among the heathen, whither ye went. See, God didn't save us because he saw something wonderful about me or you. No. We're saved to the praise and glory of God, because God, in from eternity past, planned to save a people for himself. And he goes on in verse 23, "And I will sanctify my great name, which was profaned among the heathen, which ye have profaned in the midst of them, and the heathen shall know that I am Jehovah, the Lord God, when I shall sanctify you before mine eyes. For I will take you from among the heathen, and gather you out of all countries, and bring you into your own land." And God goes on to tell us about this wonderful work of salvation that he has done for his people. He's the one who did the sprinkling with clean water and so forth. And he cleansed us from our filthiness and from all our idols. He cleansed us. And he goes on in verse 26 to tell us a new heart, that he has given us the heart of Christ. And he's given us his new spirit. See, God is doing all this in us. He has done this to a great multitude. We cannot take credit for it. God now has the salvation that he has designed, and he's the one who has designed it. It didn't come from any man's mind, and he lays it out for us that he has to do all the work. And we know this work was completed in Christ from the foundation of the world, and we should never, never want to take credit for anything regarding salvation, because we had nothing to do with it. We can't accept it. We can't earn it. We don't deserve it. But God in his mercy has done this for a great multitude that he has chosen from the foundation of the world. And I tell you, the more you think about the salvation that he has given to us, it's beyond human comprehension. You know, we can't wrap our minds around it, because God tells us that we're going to reign with him. How can that be? Sinners we are, that we're going to reign with him. We're seated with him, and he's given us eternal life, and he has blotted out our sins from us, and he just pours it on us. We're going to spend eternity with him. And when you read in Revelation that God himself is going to be with us in a new heaven and new earth, and you just keep going on and on about this great salvation that he has provided for a people who are undeserving of it, we stand there and with our mouth open, we don't know what to say. You ever see people on TV who win the lottery and they're dumbfounded? And this is material things. And when you think about when God has given you salvation, something that we will never lose, and we're going to spend eternity with him in a new heaven, new earth, and what can we say? But we spend our life serving him, being obedient to his commandments, and so forth. And what can we thank you, Lord, for what you've done, and that's not enough. And what a wonderful thing that he has done for us. But let's look at, Hosea chapter 13, verse 4. He tells us a little bit more. He says, "Yet I am Jehovah thy God from the land of Egypt, that thou shalt know no God before me, for there is no Savior beside me." See, God tells us there is no Savior besides him. You know, that there is none. There is no Savior beside Jehovah God of the Bible. There is only one Savior, and that's Jehovah himself. And people get into Detroit, people try to muddy the water. Then they say, well, Christ is. Well, who is Christ? It's God himself. It's God in the flesh. And God tells in the Bible that there is no Savior beside God himself. There is only one Savior. Christ is the one. God is the one who paid for the sins of his elect. He is the Savior himself. Let's look at Luke chapter 1. And when you go back and forth in the Old Testament, you see Christ called himself the Savior. He says, God my Savior. So there is only one Savior, which is Almighty God himself. And we see a little bit of it here in Luke chapter 1, verse 41. Luke chapter 1, verse 41, there we read, "And it came to pass that when Elizabeth heard the salutation of Mary, the babe leaped in her womb, and Elizabeth was filled with the Holy Ghost. And she spake out with a loud voice and said, Blessed art thou among women, and blessed is the fruit of thy womb. And whence is this to me that the mother of my Lord should come to me? For lo, as soon as the voice of my salutation sounded in my ears, the babe leaped in my womb for joy. And blessed is she that believed, for there shall be a performance of those things which were told her from the Lord. And Mary said, My soul doth magnify the Lord, and my spirit doth rejoice in God my Savior." Here she is with child, with the babe in her womb, and here she's saying, "And my spirit rejoice in God, my Savior." So you see, Christ wasn't even born as yet, and yet she's saying, "My soul rejoice in God, my Savior." She was with child with the Messiah, and here she is rejoicing. And it says in verse 48, "For he hath regarded the low estate of his handmaiden, for behold, from henceforth, all nations shall call me blessed. For he that hath mighty hath done to me great things, and holy is his name." So you here see that phrase right there in verse 47. And we rejoice in God my Savior. And in Isaiah, let's turn back over to Isaiah chapter 45. Christ is the Savior. God is the Savior. As the Bible clearly teaches in Isaiah chapter 45, I believe, verse 21. Isaiah chapter 45, verse 21. Here he says, Tell ye and bring them near. Yea, let them take counsel together. Who hath declared this from ancient time? Who hath told it from that time? Have not I, Jehovah? And there is no God else beside me. A just God and a Savior, and there is none beside me. See, there is only one Savior. Salvation, the Bible tells us, belongs to God himself. He has become our salvation, and he became our salvation, that process from the foundation of the world when he was laden with the sins of all his elect. All his elect. And turn over to Isaiah 49. Isaiah chapter 49, verse 26. It says, And I will feed them that oppress thee with their own flesh, and they shall be drunken with their own blood, as with sweet wine, and all flesh shall know that I, Jehovah, am thy Savior and thy Redeemer, the Mighty One of Jacob. See, absolute no doubt who God is. He is the Savior. You know, and there is none else. So any other gospel out there who say there is some other way that they could obtain this great blessing, and it is a great blessing from God that he has given to a few this great blessing of salvation, and what he had to do to save one of us, it's only God can do it. Only God is qualified to save someone. No other gospel ever make that claim that their way too will. And one of the thing about these other religions, when you ask them about what they're going to do about their sin, they have no answer. They have no answer for you. What about the sins that you have committed? What are you going to do about that? I remember once I was speaking to someone at work about, he's in the Islamic thing. And I asked him, what are you going to do about the sin that you've committed? He had no answer. And I keep asking him the same question about two or three times. He said, what are you going to do about your sin? What your religion offers say about the sins that you've committed? I guess your God is going to look the other way. He tried constantly to change the topic. He had no answer for me. Wonderful that the Bible gives us the answer to that question. Well, let's move on a little bit further. You know, during the day of salvation, when God was still saving people, each one of us has committed multitudes of sin in our thoughts, deeds, sins everywhere. Some people's sins are more visible than others. Some people's sins are in their mind. They think about it, you know, and it's just as real as if you've committed it, because God says if a man think lustfully after a woman, he's already guilty of adultery. So you have to just think it, you know, and this, our sins total up to the millions. And yet God has, during the day of salvation, he has forgiven a great multitude of all their transgressions. Wow, you know, when you look back, when we shouldn't be looking back, but when you think about all the sins that you've committed and God has forgiven you of them, things that you have done that you wouldn't want anybody to know about, because if they do, they will look at you differently. But God knows them. But yet, during the day of salvation, if God has saved you, he has blotted them out. He has forgotten all about them. God not going to hold you accounted for them anymore, because he has blotted them out, as the Bible teach. But let's look at Psalm 130. And that's how wonderful God's mercy is. You know, Psalm 130, verse 1. Here the Bible says, out of the depth have I cried unto thee, O Jehovah. Lord, hear my voice. Let thine ears be attentive to the voice of my supplication. If thou, Jehovah, shouldest mark iniquity, O Lord, who shall stand? If God will hold our iniquity against us, we have no hope. But there's a people that he has forgiven their sins and he has blotted them out. He won't come back to get us some way, you know, in the future. And it says, but there is forgiveness with thee. And we know, we have to keep in mind that God is no longer forgiving sins in our day. This is during the day of salvation. You see, but there is forgiveness with thee, that thou mayest be feared. I wait for Jehovah, my soul doth wait, and in his word do I hope. My soul waiteth for Jehovah more than they that watch for the morning. I say, more than they that watch for the morning. Let Israel, I believe is the Israel of God, let Israel hope in Jehovah, for with Jehovah there is mercy, and with him is plenteous redemption, and he shall redeem Israel from all his iniquity. And that's all the elect. He has redeemed them. He has paid for it from the foundation of the world, because God is gracious. He is salvation. And during the day of salvation, it was said here that cry to God for mercy. cry to God for mercy, and now that door is shut. You see, and let's look at another verse. Let's turn over to the New Testament in the book of Acts. In Acts chapter 5, I believe. Start reading in verse 27. The book of Acts chapter 5, verse 27. Let's break into the middle there. Verse 27. And when they had brought them, they set them before the council, and the high priest asked them, saying, did not we straitly command you that ye should not teach in this name? And behold, ye fill Jerusalem with your doctrine, and intend to bring this man's blood upon us. Then Peter and the other apostles answered and said, we ought to obey God rather than men. See, when I was reading this last night, I was thinking about here we have learned a tremendous amount of truth from the Bible. We learn about there is no such thing as a burning hell. We have learned that all these wonderful truths, that Christ paid for our sin and from the foundation of the world. And many who we thought understood this have given to men. Many have gone back into the churches. Many have nothing to do with this teaching. But here God tells us we ought to obey God rather than men. We listen only to God's word, the Bible, and we shouldn't let what people think of you, as long as you know that what you're seeing in the Bible has been checked out thoroughly in the Bible, and this is what the Bible says. So we shouldn't be bothered by what man say. Because, you know, our eyes are to be steadfast upon Christ, not about what somebody thinks of me. See, but let's go verse 30. The God of our fathers raised up Jesus, whom he slew and hanged on a tree. Him hath God exalted with his right hand to be a prince and a savior, for to give repentance to Israel and forgiveness of sins. So they're speaking about Christ, and Christ, you know, he's the one who was qualified to forgive someone of their sins. And I'm going to read a verse there too. When Christ had the Pharisees around him, and when he says to the man of the palsy, thy sins be forgiven you, they were taken aback by what he said. Then their reply was, who can forgive sins but God? They were correct, but they didn't understand. Now, of course, God is putting words in their mouth, but they didn't understand what they were saying. But they are right, because Christ is God himself. And he is the only one who can look at that person and say, thy sins be forgiven thee. And they were just totally taken aback by it. But let's go on here in verse, just going to read down to verse 33, but verse 31. Him hath God exalted with his own right hand to be a prince and a savior, for to give repentance to Israel and the forgiveness of sins. And we are his witnesses of these things. And so is also the Holy Ghost, whom God hath given to them that obey him. So he's telling us here that also they're his witnesses. See how bold they were? But yes, they were humble. But they were bold in saying that, in saying these things. And we shouldn't cower, you know, when somebody, well, you said May 21 was judgment. You said this. And we shouldn't, of course, you're not going to scream at anybody, but you shouldn't be ashamed of it, because May 21 was judgment day. We just misunderstood the nature of it, but Christ came on that day, you know, and many people who you thought who understood it, they are totally embarrassed by it. You know, they just get away from it. No, you know, we were wrong. We were out here. We were wrong. No, we weren't wrong. It was a spiritual judgment there. Christ came spiritually. And so it was. And in verse 33, and when they heard that, they were cut to the heart and took counsel to slay them. They stood for truth. They're not denying these things. You know, the one whom you crucified, you know, and these accusations, and the apostles, they didn't cower and was in fear of men. You know, they spoke what God was moving them to say, and they stood boldly for Christ in his name. Turn over to Acts 13. Still have a bit to cover, but today is the Lord's Day, right? Acts 13, verse 27. For they that dwell at Jerusalem and their rulers, because they knew not him, nor yet the voices of the prophets which are read every Sabbath day, they have filled them with condemning him. And though they found no cause of death in him, yet desired they Pilate that he should be slain. And when they had fulfilled all that was written of him, they took him down from the tree and laid him in the sepulcher. But God raised him from the dead, and he was seen many days of them which came up with him from Galilee to Jerusalem, who are his witnesses unto the people. And we declare unto you glad tidings, how that the promise which was made unto the fathers, God hath fulfilled the same unto us their children, in that he hath raised up Jesus again. That key word there, again. He raised up Jesus again, as it is also written in the second Psalm, "Thou art my son, this day have I begotten thee." But when you drop down to verse 36, you're going to see God use that same word there again. Remember, Christ was paid for our sins from the foundation of the world. And here God is saying a second time, which was at the cross. It says, verse 36, "For David, after he had served his own generation by the will of God, fell asleep and was laid unto his fathers and saw corruption. But he whom God raised again saw no corruption." So here in verse 37 and in verse 33, God talks about raising Christ again. The second time. Remember when he was on the cross, he was resurrected again, second time, and he was raised during the foundation of the world. So he was raised again. A second time. I was reading that. That stuck out to me when I was reading that passage, that here in verse 33, that raised up Jesus again. And in verse 37, he said the same thing. But he whom God raised again saw no corruption. So you see there, he was raised a second time. But we know when he was raised a second time, he was without sin. He wasn't bearing sins on the cross when he was there. Let's turn, I think it's to Colossians chapter 1. In Colossians chapter 1, verses 12 to 14. And here God tells us, "Giving thanks unto the Father, which hath made us meet to be partakers of the inheritance of the saints in light, who hath delivered us from the power of darkness, and hath translated us into the kingdom of his dear Son, in whom we have redemption through his blood, even the forgiveness of our sins." So this is what salvation brings us. If you're one of God's elect, God has given us forgiveness of our sins. And that's only something that God can do. So this salvation that God has given to us, it's a wonderful thing, because our sins, that's the problem. Our sin, and God tells us in the Bible that the wages of sin is death. And how wonderful, Christ the Savior, God the Savior, has forgiven us of all his sins if you're indeed truly a child of God. Well, let's go on to another passage in Matthew chapter 9. In Matthew chapter 9, verses 1 to 7. I think I mentioned this a little earlier. Matthew chapter 9, verses 1 to 7. "And he entered into a ship and passed over and came into his own city. And behold, they brought to him a man sick of the palsy, lying on a bed. And Jesus, seeing their faith, said unto the sick of the palsy, Son," notice he's calling him son. He's about to teach us something. "Son, be of good cheer. Thy sins be forgiven thee." Remember, when we become a child of God, we become sons of God, and our sins are forgiven. "And behold, certain of the scribes said within themselves, This man blasphemeth. And Jesus, knowing their thoughts, said, Wherefore think ye evil in your hearts? For whether it is easier to say, Thy sins be forgiven thee, or to say, Arise and walk? But that he may know that the Son of Man hath power on earth to forgive sins, then said he to the sick of the palsy, Arise, take up thy bed, go unto thine house. And he arose and departed to his house. But when the multitude saw it, they marveled and glorified God, which had given such power unto men. And as Jesus passed forth, henceforth, he saw a man named Matthew, and God goes on. But here he says that they were marveled to see that, you know, this God looked at this man and says, Son, thy sins be forgiven thee. But they didn't know, they don't, since they're blinded spiritually, they don't see who Christ is. See, they can't see because they're blinded. But yet here Christ have the power to say, thy sins be forgiven thee. Because he is salvation. He could do this because he is God himself. And here he's teaching us something that he calls him son. And he says, be of good cheer, that thy sins be forgiven thee. And wonderfully, during the day of salvation, this was still being done. That each one of the person who God saved during the day of salvation was a son. And he could say to them, be of good cheer, your sins are forgiven thee. And he has saved a great, great multitude of people during that day. And you see the same idea there in, turn over to Mark. It's almost a duplicate of this here, where you don't see where the men, they were saying, who can forgive sins but God? But you see it in the Mark account. In Mark chapter 2, here it says it in Mark chapter 2, verse 5. Let's start verse 5. In verse 5 of Mark chapter 2. And when Jesus saw their faith, he said unto the sick of the palsy, Son, thy sins be forgiven thee. But there were certain of the scribes sitting there and reasoning in their hearts, Why doth this man thus speak blasphemies? Who can forgive sins but God only? So if somebody says Christ is not God in the flesh, they don't understand the scriptures. They were correct in saying who can forgive sins but God, because Christ is God himself. So he could look at that person and say, thy sins be forgiven. Obviously, if that person is an elect, their sins are forgiven them. But let's pray. Heavenly Father, once again, we thank you, O Lord, that you are the Savior. And, O Lord, this work of saving us was accomplished from the foundation of the world in Christ. And, O Lord, how can it be, O Lord, that you would so humble yourself to save a people who are not deserving of anything? We are deserving to be destroyed forever. Not one of us who have our spiritual eyes open can say we deserve this salvation that you have provided. O Lord, we glorify thee for this wonderful gift. It is a gift because we are undeserving of it. And many through the ages you have saved, leading up to during the day of salvation when you were saving a great multitude. And, O Lord, we still pray for our families, our children. Could it be that you may have had mercy upon them, unbeknownst to us? And, O Lord, I pray for each one of us who are here. Pray for all those who are listening. And, O Lord, we ask that you will continue to direct our path. We pray for the upcoming conference in Towson, that we'll work out all the details according to your perfect will. Pray for the next study, which is Chris and Eddie. And I pray for all of us who are here. And, O Lord, what a salvation. What a magnificent salvation that you have so provided for us. Oh, Lord, we can't begin to thank you enough for this. It's a wonderful salvation. It is indeed a magnificent salvation plan. And, oh, Lord, we thank you for bringing us here again. Could it be your will that you would bring us back here again next month according to your will? And, oh, Lord, we thank you for thy patience with us and for all the wonderful truth, oh, Lord, that you have given to us from your word. Oh, Lord, what a blessing to be living now that you have opened the scriptures to the hearts of your people in a mighty way. We thank you once again for all you have done according to your perfect will. In Jesus' name, amen.
1: 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To hear more of Robert's studies, visit eBibleFellowship.org. Until next time, may the Lord's perfect will be done.

0: We welcome you to eBible Fellowship's Bible Reading Program. We read in 2 Timothy 3, verse 16, "All Scripture is given by inspiration of God and is profitable for doctrine, for reproof, for correction, for instruction in righteousness." Now, let's begin our Bible Reading Program.
1: Jeremiah chapter 17. The sin of Judah is written with a pen of iron and with the point of a diamond. It is graven upon the table of their heart and upon the horns of your altars, whilst their children remember their altars and their groves by the green trees upon the high hills, O my mountain in the field. I will give thy substance and all thy treasures to the spoil, and thy high places for sin throughout all thy borders. And thou, even thyself, shalt discontinue from thine heritage that I gave thee, and I will cause thee to serve thine enemies in the land which thou knowest not. For ye have kindled a fire in mine anger, which shall burn for ever. Thus saith Jehovah, cursed be the man that trusteth in man, and maketh flesh his arm, and whose heart departeth from Jehovah. For he shall be like the heath in the desert, and shall not see when good cometh, but shall inhabit the parched places in the wilderness, in a salt land, and not inhabited. Blessed is the man that trusteth in Jehovah, and whose hope Jehovah is. For he shall be as a tree planted by the waters, and that spreadeth out her roots by the river, and shall not see when heat cometh, but her leaf

shall be green and shall not be careful in the year of drought, neither shall cease from yielding fruit. The heart is deceitful above all things and desperately wicked. Who can know it? I, Jehovah, search the heart. I try the reins, even to give every man according to his ways and according to the fruit of his doings. As the partridge sitteth on eggs and hatcheth them not, so he that getteth riches and not by right shall leave them in the midst of his days, and at his end shall be a fool. A glorious high throne from the beginning is the place of our sanctuary. O Jehovah, the hope of Israel, all that forsake thee shall be ashamed, and they that depart from me shall be written in the earth, because they have forsaken Jehovah, the fountain of living waters. Heal me, O Jehovah, and I shall be healed. Save me, and I shall be saved, for thou art my praise. Behold, they say unto me, where is the word of Jehovah? Let it come now. As for me, I have not hastened from being a pastor to follow thee, neither have I desired the woeful day. Thou knowest that which came out of my lips was right before thee. Be not a terror unto me. Thou art my hope in the day of evil. Let them be confounded that persecute me, but let not me be confounded. Let them be dismayed, but let not me be dismayed. Bring upon them the day of evil, and destroy them with double destruction. Thus saith Jehovah unto me, go and stand in the gate of the children of the people, whereby the kings of Judah come in, and by the which they go out, and in all the gates of Jerusalem, and say unto them, hear ye the word of Jehovah, ye kings of Judah, and all Judah, and all the inhabitants of Jerusalem that enter in by these gates. Thus saith Jehovah, take heed to yourselves, and bear no burden on the Sabbath day, nor bring it in by the gates of Jerusalem. Neither carry forth a burden out of your houses on the Sabbath day, neither do ye any work, but hallow ye the Sabbath day, as I commanded your fathers, but they obeyed not. Neither incline their ear, but made their neck stiff, that they might not hear, nor receive instruction. And it shall come to pass, if ye diligently hearken unto me, saith Jehovah, to bring in no burden through the gates of this city on the Sabbath day, but hallow the Sabbath day to do no work therein, then shall there enter into the gates of this city kings and princes, sitting upon the throne of David, riding in chariots and on horses, they and their princes, the men of Judah and the inhabitants of Jerusalem, and this city shall remain forever. And they shall come from the cities of Judah, and from the places about Jerusalem, and from the land of Benjamin, and from the plain, and from the mountains, and from the south, bringing burnt offerings and sacrifices, and meat offerings and incense, and bringing sacrifices of praise unto the house of Jehovah. But if ye will not hearken unto me to hallow the Sabbath day, and not to bear a burden, even entering in at the gates of Jerusalem on the Sabbath day, then will I kindle a fire in the gates thereof, and it shall devour the palaces of Jerusalem, and it shall not be quenched. Jeremiah chapter 18. The word which came to Jeremiah from Jehovah, saying, arise and go down to the potter's house, and there I will cause thee to hear my words. Then I went down to the potter's house, and behold, he wrought a work on the wheels. And the vessel that he made of clay was marred in the hand of the potter. So he made it again, another vessel, as seemed good to the potter to make it. Then the word of Jehovah came to me, saying, O house of Israel, cannot I do with you as this potter, saith Jehovah?
Behold, as the clay is in the potter's hand, so are ye in mine hand, O house of Israel. At what instant I shall speak concerning a nation and concerning a kingdom, to pluck up and to pull down and to destroy it. If that nation against whom I have pronounced turn from their evil, I will repent of the evil that I thought to do unto them. And at what instant I shall speak concerning a nation and concerning a kingdom to build and to plant it, if it do evil in my sight, that it obey not my voice, then I will repent of the good wherewith I said I would benefit them. Now therefore go to speak to the men of Judah and to the inhabitants of Jerusalem, saying, Thus saith Jehovah, Behold, I frame evil against you, and devise a device against you. Return ye now every one from his evil way, and make your ways and your doings good. And they said, There is no hope, but we will walk after our own devices, and we will every one do the imagination of his evil heart. Therefore thus saith Jehovah, Ask ye now among the heathen, who hath heard such things. The virgin of Israel hath done a very horrible thing. Will a man leave the snow of Lebanon which cometh from the rock of the field? Or shall the cold flowing waters that come from another place be forsaken? Because my people hath forgotten me, they have burned incense to vanity, and they have caused them to stumble in their ways from the ancient paths, to walk in paths in a way not cast up, to make their land desolate and a perpetual hissing. Everyone that passeth thereby shall be astonished and wag his head. I will scatter them as with an east wind before the enemy. I will show them the back and not the face in the day of their calamity. Then said they, Come, and let us devise devices against Jeremiah. For the law shall not perish from the priest, nor counsel from the wise, nor the word from the prophet. Come, and let us smite him with the tongue, and let us not give heed to any of his words. Give heed to me, O Jehovah, and hearken to the voice of them that contend with me. Shall evil be recompensed for good? For they have digged a pit for my soul. Remember that I stood before thee to speak good for them, and to turn away thy wrath from them. Therefore deliver up their children to the famine, and pour out their blood by the force of the sword, and let their wives be bereaved of their children, and be widows, and let their men be put to death. Let their young men be slain by the sword in battle. Let a cry be heard from their houses, when thou shalt bring a troop suddenly upon them. For they have digged a pit to take me, and hid snares for my feet. Yet, Jehovah, thou knowest all their counsel against me to slay me. Forgive not their iniquity, neither blot out their sin from thy sight, but let them be overthrown before thee. Deal thus with them in the time of thine anger. Jeremiah chapter 19. Thus saith Jehovah, Go and get a potter's earthen bottle, and take of the ancients of the people, and of the ancients of the priests, and go forth unto the valley of the son of Hinnom, which is by the entry of the east gate, and proclaim there the words that I shall tell thee. And say, Hear ye the word of Jehovah, O kings of Judah, and inhabitants of Jerusalem. Thus saith Jehovah of hosts, the God of Israel, Behold, I will bring evil upon this place, the which whosoever heareth, his ears shall tingle, because they have forsaken me, and have estranged this place, and have burned incense in it unto other gods, whom neither they nor their fathers have known, nor the kings of Judah, and have filled this place with the blood of innocents.
They have built also the high places of Baal to burn their sons with fire for burnt offerings unto Baal, which I commanded not, nor spake it, neither came it into my mind. Therefore, behold, the days come, saith Jehovah, that this place shall no more be called Tophet, nor the valley of the son of Hinnom, but the valley of slaughter. And I will make void the counsel of Judah and Jerusalem in this place, and I will cause them to fall by the sword before their enemies, and by the hands of them that seek their lives. And their carcasses will I give to be meat for the fowls of the heaven, and for the beasts of the earth. And I will make this city desolate and an hissing. Everyone that passeth thereby shall be astonished and hiss because of all the plagues thereof. And I will cause them to eat the flesh of their sons and the flesh of their daughters, and they shall eat everyone the flesh of his friend in the siege and straitness wherewith their enemies and they that seek their lives shall straiten them. Then shalt thou break the bottle in the sight of the men that go with thee, and shalt say unto them, Thus saith Jehovah of hosts, Even so will I break this people and this city, as one breaketh a potter's vessel that cannot be made whole again. And they shall bury them in Tophet, till there be no place to bury. Thus will I do unto this place, saith Jehovah, and to the inhabitants thereof, and even make this city as Tophet, and the houses of Jerusalem and the houses of the kings of Judah shall be defiled as the place of Tophet, because of all the houses upon whose roofs they have burned incense unto all the host of heaven and have poured out drink offerings unto other gods. Then came Jeremiah from Tophet, whither Jehovah had sent him to prophesy, and he stood in the court of Jehovah's house and said to all the people, Thus saith Jehovah of hosts, the God of Israel, Behold, I will bring upon this city and upon all her towns all the evil that I have pronounced against it, because they have hardened their necks that they might not hear my words.

Jeremiah chapter 20. Now Pashur, the son of Immer the priest, who was also chief governor in the house of Jehovah, heard that Jeremiah prophesied these things. Then Pashur smote Jeremiah the prophet and put him in the stocks that were in the high gate of Benjamin, which was by the house of Jehovah. And it came to pass on the morrow that Pashur brought forth Jeremiah out of the stocks. Then said Jeremiah unto him, Jehovah hath not called thy name Pashur, but Magormisabib. For thus saith Jehovah, Behold, I will make thee a terror to thyself and to all thy friends, and they shall fall by the sword of their enemies, and thine eyes shall behold it. And I will give all Judah into the hand of the king of Babylon, and he shall carry them captive into Babylon, and shall slay them with the sword. Moreover, I will deliver all the strength of this city, and all the labors thereof, and all the precious things thereof, and all the treasures of the kings of Judah will I give into the hand of their enemies, which shall spoil them and take them and carry them to Babylon. And thou, Pashur, and all that dwell in thine house shall go into captivity, and thou shalt come to Babylon, and there thou shalt die, and shalt be buried there, thou and all thy friends to whom thou hast prophesied lies. O Jehovah, thou hast deceived me, and I was deceived. Thou art stronger than I, and hast prevailed. I am in derision daily. Everyone mocketh me. For since I spake, I cried out. I cried violence and spoil, because the word of Jehovah was made a reproach unto me, and a derision daily. Then I said, I will not make mention of him, nor speak any more in his name. But his word was in mine heart as a burning fire shut up in my bones, and I was weary with forbearing, and I could not stay. For I heard the defaming of many, fear on every side. Report, say they, and we will report it. All my familiars watched for my halting, saying, Peradventure he will be enticed, and we shall prevail against him, and we shall take our revenge on him. But Jehovah is with me as a mighty, terrible one. Therefore my persecutors shall stumble, and they shall not prevail. They shall be greatly ashamed, for they shall not prosper. Their everlasting confusion shall never be forgotten. But, O Jehovah of hosts, that triest the righteous, and seest the reins and the heart, let me see thy vengeance in them. For unto thee have I opened my cause. Sing unto Jehovah, praise ye Jehovah, for he hath delivered the soul of the poor from the hand of evildoers. Cursed be the day wherein I was born, let not the day wherein my mother bare me be blessed. Cursed be the man who brought tidings to my father, saying, A man-child is born unto thee, making him very glad. And let that man be as the cities which Jehovah overthrew, and repented not. And let him hear the cry in the morning, and the shouting at noontide. Because he slew me not from the womb, or that my mother might have been my grave, and her womb to be always great with me. Wherefore came I forth out of the womb to see labor and sorrow, that my days should be consumed with shame? Jeremiah chapter 21. The word which came unto Jeremiah from Jehovah, when King Zedekiah sent unto him Pashur the son of Melchiah, and Zephaniah the son of Maaseiah the priest, saying, Inquire, I pray thee, of Jehovah for us, for Nebuchadrezzar, king of Babylon, maketh war against us. If so be that Jehovah will deal with us according to all his wondrous works, that he may go up from us? Then said Jeremiah unto them,
Thus shall ye say to Zedekiah, Thus saith Jehovah God of Israel, Behold, I will turn back the weapons of war that are in your hands, wherewith ye fight against the king of Babylon, and against the Chaldeans, which besiege you without the walls, and I will assemble them into the midst of this city. And I myself will fight against you with an outstretched hand, and with a strong arm, even in anger, and in fury, and in great wrath. And I will smite the inhabitants of this city, both man and beast. They shall die of a great pestilence. And afterward, said Jehovah, I will deliver Zedekiah, king of Judah, and his servants, and the people, and such as are left in this city, from the pestilence, from the sword, and from the famine, into the hand of Nebuchadrezzar, king of Babylon, and into the hand of their enemies, and into the hand of those that seek their life. And he shall smite them with the edge of the sword. He shall not spare them, neither have pity, nor have mercy. And unto this people thou shalt say, Thus saith Jehovah, Behold, I set before you the way of life, and the way of death. He that abideth in this city shall die by the sword, and by the famine, and by the pestilence. But he that goeth out and falleth to the Chaldeans that besiege you, he shall live, and his life shall be unto him for a prey. For I have set my face against this city for evil and not for good, saith Jehovah. It shall be given into the hand of the king of Babylon, and he shall burn it with fire. And touching the house of the king of Judah, say, Hear ye the word of Jehovah, O house of David. Thus saith Jehovah, Execute judgment in the morning, and deliver him that is spoiled out of the hand of the oppressor, lest my fury go out like fire, and burn that none can quench it, because of the evil of your doings. Behold, I am against thee, O inhabitant of the valley, and rock of the plain, saith Jehovah, which say, Who shall come down against us, or who shall enter into our habitations? But I will punish you according to the fruit of your doings, say Jehovah, and I will kindle a fire in the forest thereof, and it shall devour all things round about it. Jeremiah chapter 22. Thus saith Jehovah, Go down to the house of the king of Judah, and speak there this word, and say, Hear the word of Jehovah, O king of Judah, that sittest upon the throne of David, thou and thy servants and thy people that enter in by these gates. Thus saith Jehovah, Execute ye judgment and righteousness, and deliver the spoiled out of the hand of the oppressor, and do no wrong, do no violence to the stranger, the fatherless, nor the widow, neither shed innocent blood in this place. For if ye do this thing indeed, then shall there enter in by the gates of this house kings sitting upon the throne of David, riding in chariots and on horses, he and his servants and his people. But if ye will not hear these words, I swear by myself, saith Jehovah, that this house shall become a desolation. For thus saith Jehovah unto the kings, house of Judah, Thou art Gilead unto me, and the head of Lebanon. Yet surely I will make thee a wilderness, and cities which are not inhabited. And I will prepare destroyers against thee, every one with his weapons, and they shall cut down thy choice cedars, and cast them into the fire. And many nations shall pass by this city, and they shall say every man to his neighbor, Wherefore hath Jehovah done thus unto this great city? Then they shall answer, Because they have forsaken the covenant of Jehovah their God, and worshipped other gods, and served them. Weep ye not for the dead, neither bemoan him, but weep sore for him that goeth away,
for he shall return no more, nor see his native country. For thus saith Jehovah touching Shallum, the son of Josiah, king of Judah, which reigned instead of Josiah his father, which went forth out of this place, he shall not return thither any more, but he shall die in the place whither they have led him captive, and shall see this land no more. Woe unto him that buildeth his house by unrighteousness, and his chambers by wrong, that useth his neighbor's service without wages, and giveth him not for his work, that saith, I will build me a wide house and large chambers, and cutteth him out windows, and it is sealed with cedar, and painted with vermilion. Shalt thou reign because thou closest thyself in cedar? Did not thy father eat and drink and do judgment and justice, and then it was well with him? He judged the cause of the poor and needy. Then it was well with him. Was not this to know me, say Jehovah? But thine eyes and thine heart are not but for thy covetousness, and for to shed innocent blood, and for oppression, and for violence to do it. Therefore thus saith Jehovah concerning Jehoiakim, the son of Josiah, king of Judah, they shall not lament for him, saying, Ah, my brother, or Ah, sister. They shall not lament for him, saying, Ah, Lord, or Ah, his glory. He shall be buried with the burial of an ass, drawn and cast forth beyond the gates of Jerusalem. Go up to Lebanon and cry, and lift up thy voice in Bashan, and cry from the passages, for all thy lovers are destroyed. I spake unto thee in thy prosperity, but thou saidst, I will not hear. This hath been thy manner from thy youth, that thou obeyest not my voice. The wind shall eat up all thy pastors, and thy lovers shall go into captivity. Surely then shalt thou be ashamed and confounded for all thy wickedness. O inhabitant of Lebanon, that makest thy nest in the cedars, how gracious shalt thou be when pangs come upon thee, the pain as of a woman in travail. As I live, saith Jehovah, though Coniah, the son of Jehoiakim, king of Judah, were the signet upon my right hand, yet would I pluck thee thence, and I will give thee into the hand of them that seek thy life, and into the hand of them whose face thou fearest, even into the hand of Nebuchadrezzar, king of Babylon, and into the hand of the Chaldeans. And I will cast thee out, and thy mother that bare thee, into another country where ye were not born, and there shall ye die. But to the land whereunto they desire to return, thither shall they not return. Is this man Coniah a despised broken idol? Is he a vessel wherein is no pleasure? Wherefore are they cast out, he and his seed, and are cast into a land which they know not? O earth, earth, earth, hear the word of Jehovah. Thus saith Jehovah, write ye this man childless, a man that shall not prosper in his days. For no man of his seed shall prosper, sitting upon the throne of David, and ruling any more in Judah.

Jeremiah chapter 23. Woe be unto the pastors that destroy and scatter the sheep of my pasture, saith Jehovah. Therefore thus saith Jehovah God of Israel against the pastors that feed my people. Ye have scattered my flock, and driven them away, and have not visited them. Behold, I will visit upon you the evil of your doings, saith Jehovah. And I will gather the remnant of my flock out of all countries whither I have driven them, and will bring them again to their folds. And they shall be fruitful and increase. And I will set up shepherds over them, which shall feed them, and they shall fear no more, nor be dismayed, neither shall they be lacking, saith Jehovah. Behold, the days come, saith Jehovah, that I will raise unto David a righteous branch, and a king shall reign and prosper, and shall execute judgment and justice in the earth. In his days Judah shall be saved, and Israel shall dwell safely, and this is his name whereby he shall be called, Jehovah our righteousness. Therefore, behold, the days come, saith Jehovah, that they shall no more say, Jehovah liveth, which brought up the children of Israel out of the land of Egypt, but Jehovah liveth, which brought up and which led the seed of the house of Israel out of the north country and from all countries whither I had driven them, and they shall dwell in their own land. Mine heart within me is broken because of the prophets, all my bones shake. I am like a drunken man, and like a man whom wine hath overcome, because of Jehovah, and because of the words of his holiness. For the land is full of adulterers, for because of swearing the land mourneth. The pleasant places of the wilderness are dried up, and their course is evil, and their force is not right. For both prophet and priest are profane. Yea, in my house have I found their wickedness, saith Jehovah. Wherefore their way shall be unto them as slippery ways in the darkness. They shall be driven on and fall therein, for I will bring evil upon them, even the year of their visitation, saith Jehovah. And I have seen folly in the prophets of Samaria. They prophesied in Baal, and caused my people Israel to err. I have seen also in the prophets of Jerusalem an horrible thing. They commit adultery and walk in lies. They strengthen also the hands of evildoers, that none doth return from his wickedness. They are all of them unto me as Sodom, and the inhabitants thereof as Gomorrah. Therefore thus saith Jehovah of hosts, concerning the prophets, behold, I will feed them with wormwood, and make them drink the water of gall. For from the prophets of Jerusalem is profaneness gone forth into all the land. Thus saith Jehovah of hosts, hearken not unto the words of the prophets that prophesy unto you. They make you vain. They speak a vision of their own heart, and not out of the mouth of Jehovah. They say still unto them that despise me, Jehovah hath said, ye shall have peace. And they say unto everyone that walketh after the imagination of his own heart, no evil shall come upon you. For who hath stood in the counsel of Jehovah, and hath perceived and heard his word? Who hath marked his word and heard it? Behold, the whirlwind of Jehovah is gone forth in fury, even a grievous whirlwind. It shall fall grievously upon the head of the wicked. The anger of Jehovah shall not return until he have executed, until he have performed the thoughts of his heart. In the latter days ye shall consider it perfectly. I have not sent these prophets, yet they ran. I have not spoken to them, yet they prophesied. But if they had stood in my counsel and had caused my people to hear my words, then they should have turned them from their evil way and from the evil of their doings. Am I a God at hand?
say Jehovah, and not a God afar off? Can any hide himself in secret places, that I shall not see him, say Jehovah? Do not I fill heaven and earth, say Jehovah? I have heard what the prophets said, that prophesy lies in my name, saying, I have dreamed, I have dreamed. How long shall this be in the heart of the prophets that prophesy lies? Yea, they are prophets of the deceit of their own heart, which think to cause my people to forget my name by their dreams, which they tell every man to his neighbor, as their fathers have forgotten my name for Baal. The prophet that hath a dream, let him tell a dream, and he that hath my word, let him speak my word faithfully. What is the chaff to the wheat, say Jehovah? Is not my word like as a fire, say Jehovah, and like a hammer that breaketh the rock in pieces? Therefore, behold, I am against the prophets, say Jehovah, that steal my words every one from his neighbor. Behold, I am against the prophets, say Jehovah, that use their tongues and say, he saith. Behold, I am against them that prophesy false dreams, say Jehovah, and do tell them, and cause my people to err by their lies and by their lightness. Yet I sent them not, nor commanded them, therefore they shall not profit this people at all, say Jehovah. And when this people, or the prophet, or a priest, shall ask thee, saying, what is the burden of Jehovah? Thou shalt then say unto them, what burden? I will even forsake you, say Jehovah. And as for the prophet and the priest and the people that shall say, the burden of Jehovah, I will even punish that man and his house. Thus shall ye say every one to his neighbor, and every one to his brother, what hath Jehovah answered? And what hath Jehovah spoken? And the burden of Jehovah shall ye mention no more, for every man's word shall be his burden, for ye have perverted the words of the living God, of Jehovah of hosts, our God. Thus shalt thou say to the prophet, what hath Jehovah answered thee? And what hath Jehovah spoken? But since ye say, the burden of Jehovah, therefore thus say Jehovah, because ye say this word, the burden of Jehovah, and I have sent unto you, saying, ye shall not say the burden of Jehovah, therefore, behold, I, even I, will utterly forget you, and I will forsake you, and the city that I gave you and your fathers, and cast you out of my presence, and I will bring an everlasting reproach upon you, and a perpetual shame which shall not be forgotten. Jeremiah chapter 24. Jehovah showed me, and behold, two baskets of figs were set before the temple of Jehovah, after that Nebuchadrezzar, king of Babylon, had carried away captive Jeconiah the son of Jehoiakim, king of Judah, and the princes of Judah, with the carpenters and smiths, from Jerusalem, and had brought them to Babylon. One basket had very good figs, even like the figs that are first ripe, and the other basket had very naughty figs, which could not be eaten. They were so bad. Then said Jehovah unto me, what seest thou, Jeremiah? And I said, figs, the good figs, very good, and the evil, very evil, that cannot be eaten. They are so evil. Again the word of Jehovah came unto me, saying, thus saith Jehovah, the God of Israel, like these good figs, so will I acknowledge them that are carried away captive of Judah, whom I have sent out of this place into the land of the Chaldeans for their good. For I will set mine eyes upon them for good, and I will bring them again to this land, and I will build them, and not pull them down, and I will plant them, and not pluck them up, and I will give them an heart to know me, that I am Jehovah, and they shall be my people, and I will be their God, for they shall return unto me with their whole heart. And as the evil figs
which cannot be eaten? They are so evil? Surely thus saith Jehovah, so will I give Zedekiah the king of Judah and his princes, and the residue of Jerusalem that remain in this land, and them that dwell in the land of Egypt. And I will deliver them to be removed into all the kingdoms of the earth for their hurt, to be a reproach and a proverb, a taunt and a curse, in all places whither I shall drive them. And I will send the sword, the famine, and the pestilence among them, till they be consumed from off the land that I gave unto them and to their fathers.

Jeremiah chapter 25. The word that came to Jeremiah concerning all the people of Judah in the fourth year of Jehoiakim, the son of Josiah, king of Judah, that was the first year of Nebuchadrezzar, king of Babylon, the which Jeremiah the prophet spake unto all the people of Judah and to all the inhabitants of Jerusalem, saying, from the 13th year of Josiah the son of Ammon, king of Judah, even unto this day, that is the 23rd year, the word of Jehovah hath come unto me, and I have spoken unto you, rising early and speaking, but ye have not hearkened. And Jehovah hath sent unto you all his servants, the prophets, rising early and sending them, but ye have not hearkened, nor inclined your ear to hear. They said, turn ye again, now every one from his evil way, and from the evil of your doings, and dwell in the land that Jehovah hath given unto you and to your fathers forever and ever. And go not after other gods to serve them, and to worship them, and provoke me not to anger with the works of your hands, and I will do you no hurt. Yet ye have not hearkened unto me, saith Jehovah, that ye might provoke me to anger with the works of your hands to your own hurt. Therefore thus saith Jehovah of hosts, because ye have not heard my words, behold, I will send and take all the families of the north, saith Jehovah, and Nebuchadrezzar, the king of Babylon, my servant, and will bring them against this land, and against the inhabitants thereof, and against all these nations round about, and will utterly destroy them, and make them an astonishment, and an hissing, and perpetual desolations. Moreover, I will take from them the voice of mirth, and the voice of gladness, the voice of the bridegroom, and the voice of the bride, the sound of the millstones, and the light of the candle. And this whole land shall be a desolation and an astonishment, and these nations shall serve the king of Babylon 70 years. And it shall come to pass, when 70 years are accomplished, that I will punish the king of Babylon and that nation, saith Jehovah, for their iniquity, and the land of the Chaldeans, and will make it perpetual desolations. And I will bring upon that land all my words which I have pronounced against it, even all that is written in this book, which Jeremiah hath prophesied against all the nations. For many nations and great kings shall serve themselves of them also. And I will recompense them according to their deeds, and according to the works of their own hands. For thus saith Jehovah God of Israel unto me, take the winecup of this fury at my hand, and cause all the nations to whom I send thee to drink it. And they shall drink, and be moved, and be mad, because of the sword that I will send among them. Then took I the cup at Jehovah's hand, and made all the nations to drink unto whom Jehovah had sent me, to wit, Jerusalem, and the cities of Judah, and the kings thereof, and the princes thereof, to make them a desolation, an astonishment, an hissing, and a curse, as it is this day. Pharaoh king of Egypt, and his servants, and his princes, and all his people, and all the mingled people, and all the kings of the land of Uz, and all the kings of the land of the Philistines, and Ashkelon, and Azak, and Ekron, and the remnant of Ashdod, Edom, and Moab, and the children of Ammon, and all the kings of Tyrus, and all the kings of Zidon, and the kings of the isles which are beyond the sea, Dedan, and Tema, and Buz, and all that are in the utmost corners, and all the kings of Arabia,
and all the kings of the mingled people that dwell in the desert. And all the kings of Zimri, and all the kings of Elam, and all the kings of the Medes, and all the kings of the north, far and near, one with another, and all the kingdoms of the world, which are upon the face of the earth, and the king of Shishak shall drink after them. Therefore thou shalt say unto them, Thus saith Jehovah of hosts, the God of Israel, Drink ye, and be drunken, and spew, and fall, and rise no more, because of the sword which I will send among you. And it shall be, if they refuse to take the cup at thine hand to drink, then shalt thou say unto them, Thus saith Jehovah of hosts, Ye shall certainly drink, for lo, I begin to bring evil on the city which is called by my name. And should ye be utterly unpunished? Ye shall not be unpunished, for I will call for a sword upon all the inhabitants of the earth, saith Jehovah of hosts. Therefore prophesy thou against them all these words, and say unto them, Jehovah shall roar from on high, and utter his voice from his holy habitation. He shall mightily roar upon his habitation. He shall give a shout, as they that tread the grapes, against all the inhabitants of the earth. A noise shall come even to the ends of the earth, for Jehovah hath a controversy with the nations. He will plead with all flesh. He will give them that are wicked to the sword, saith Jehovah. Thus saith Jehovah of hosts, Behold, evil shall go forth from nation to nation, and a great whirlwind shall be raised up from the coasts of the earth. And the slain of Jehovah shall be at that day from one end of the earth even unto the other end of the earth. They shall not be lamented, neither gathered nor buried. They shall be dung upon the ground. Howl, ye shepherds, and cry, and wallow yourselves in the ashes, ye principal of the flock, for the days of your slaughter and of your dispersion are accomplished, and ye shall fall like a pleasant vessel. And the shepherds shall have no way to flee, nor the principal of the flock to escape. A voice of the cry of the shepherds and an howling of the principal of the flock shall be heard, for Jehovah hath spoiled their pasture, and the peaceable habitations are cut down because of the fierce anger of Jehovah. He hath forsaken his covert as the lion, for their land is desolate because of the fierceness of the oppressor and because of his fierce anger. Jeremiah chapter 26. In the beginning of the reign of Jehoiakim, the son of Josiah, king of Judah, came this word from Jehovah, saying, Thus saith Jehovah, Stand in the court of Jehovah's house, and speak unto all the cities of Judah, which come to worship in Jehovah's house, all the words that I command thee to speak unto them. Diminish not a word. If so be they will hearken, and turn every man from his evil way, that I may repent me of the evil which I purpose to do unto them, because of the evil of their doings, and thou shalt say unto them, Thus saith Jehovah, If ye will not hearken to me, to walking my law, which I have set before you, to hearken to the words of my servants the prophets, whom I sent unto you, both rising up early and sending them, but ye have not hearkened, then will I make this house like Shiloh, and will make this city a curse to all the nations of the earth. So the priests and the prophets and all the people heard Jeremiah speaking these words in the house of Jehovah. Now it came to pass, when Jeremiah had made an end of speaking all that Jehovah had commanded him to speak unto all the people, that the priests
and the prophets, and all the people took him, saying, Thou shalt surely die. Why hast thou prophesied in the name of Jehovah, saying, This house shall be like Shiloh, and this city shall be desolate, without an inhabitant? And all the people were gathered against Jeremiah in the house of Jehovah. When the princes of Judah heard these things, then they came up from the king's house unto the house of Jehovah, and sat down in the entry of the new gate of Jehovah's house. Then spake the priests and the prophets unto the princes and to all the people, saying, This man is worthy to die, for he hath prophesied against this city, as ye have heard with your ears. Then spake Jeremiah unto all the princes and to all the people, saying, Jehovah sent me to prophesy against this house and against this city all the words that ye have heard. Therefore now amend your ways and your doings, and obey the voice of Jehovah your God, and Jehovah will repent him of the evil that he hath pronounced against you. As for me, behold, I am in your hand. Do with me as seemeth good and meet unto you. But know ye for certain that if ye put me to death, ye shall surely bring innocent

0: prophesied in the days of Hezekiah, king of Judah, and spake to all the people of Judah, saying, Thus saith Jehovah of hosts, Zion shall be plowed like a field, and Jerusalem shall become heaps, and the mountain of the house as the high places of a forest. Did Hezekiah, king of Judah, and all Judah put him at all to death? Did he not fear Jehovah, and besought Jehovah, and Jehovah repented him of the evil which he had pronounced against them? Thus might we procure great evil against our souls. And there was also a man that prophesied in the name of Jehovah, Urijah the son of Shemaiah, of Kirjath-Jearim, who prophesied against this city and against this land, according to all the words of Jeremiah. And when Jehoiakim the king, with all his mighty men and all the princes, heard his words, the king sought to put him to death. But when Urijah heard it, he was afraid, and fled, and went into Egypt. And Jehoiakim the king sent men into Egypt, namely Elnathan, the son of Achbor, and certain men with him into Egypt. And they fetched forth Urijah out of Egypt, and brought him unto Jehoiakim the king, who slew him with the sword, and cast his dead body into the graves of the common people. Nevertheless, the hand of Ahikam, the son of Shaphan, was with Jeremiah, that they should not give him into the hand of the people to put him to death.
1: 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Welcome to eBible Fellowship Scripture and Song. The nature of this program is to take a look at the hymns that have been written to glorify God.
2: This is part two of our Scripture and Song program for Have Thine Own Way, Lord. We are going to look at stanzas 3 and 4. In stanza 3, the hymn writer writes, Wounded and weary, help me, I pray. Power, all power, surely is thine. Touch me and heal me, Savior divine. The wound of mankind was inflicted by Satan when he deceived Adam and Eve into sin in the Garden of Eden. And this is the wounding that the hymn writer is seeking deliverance from when the hymn writer says, Touch me and heal me, Savior divine. We read many times in the New Testament of Jesus healing the sick, the blind, the lepers, the lame, and those possessed by evil spirits. And this is typifying salvation, the healing of their sin-sick soul. The healing of their physical ailments would mean nothing without salvation. It would only be a healing for a temporary time, for this lifetime. No, not at all. The wounding and weariness in the soul of God's people is from the battle against sin, which is indwelling them in their flesh. The hymn writer says, Power, all power, surely is thine. A good example of this is in Mark chapter 1 and verse 40. And there came a leper to him, beseeching him, and kneeling down to him, and saying unto him, If thou wilt, thou canst make me clean. And Jesus, moved with compassion, put forth his hand, and touched him, and said unto him, I will. Be thou clean. This is the touching and healing that we desire during the day of salvation. But this hymn says, Have thine own way, Lord. And as we had previously spoken about in stanza 1 and 2, it is up to the potter who decides who he shall make unto honor or salvation, and who he will bring judgment upon. Jacob have I loved, but Esau have I hated. And the day of saying to the Lord, If thou wilt, thou canst make me clean, unfortunately that day has passed. But gloriously God has saved all who

0: He planned to save,
1: and those people have been healed and filled with the Spirit, as we read in stanza 4. In stanza 4 we read, "Hold o'er my being absolute sway, fill with thy Spirit, then all shall see Christ only, always living in me." And when the Lord does fill us with his Spirit, then he does have absolute sway in our lives. And the hymn writer says, "Then all shall see Christ always living in me." The world and the churches will describe somebody as a saintly person because of their good works and their kind heart. Now, this is not to say that kindness and humbleness and goodness should not be evident in the life of God's people. However, Christ living in us is the Word of God living in us. 2 Corinthians chapter 3, starting in verse 2, says, "Ye are our epistle, written in our hearts, known and read of all men, forasmuch as ye are manifestly declared to be the epistle of Christ ministered by us, written not with ink, but with the Spirit of the living God, not in tables of stone, but in fleshly tables of the heart." The Spirit of God writes his law not on tables of stone, but the law of God is written in our hearts. Psalm 119, verse 67 says, "Before I was afflicted, I went astray, but now I have kept thy word." God's people today may be wounded and weary and afflicted, but they are being fed tremendously by the Word of God, and it is that Word that gives them the strength to endure to the end. And now let us listen to "Have Thine Own Way, Lord."

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0: Job 37, 5.
1: All right, Job 37, 5. And that says, God thundereth marvelously with his voice. Great things doeth he, which we cannot comprehend.
0: Is God thundering marvelously with his voice in light of the revelation of Christ's wrath and the righteous judgment of God, as we read in Romans 2, 5, and all the new truths that are coming forth from the Word of God in these days, so that we shall not be ashamed in the evil time, and in the days of famine we shall be satisfied, as we read in Psalm 37:19.
1: Well, where it says God thundereth marvelously with his voice, there is a tie-in being made that God does repeatedly throughout the Bible. The field is the world. He joins together two items that typically we would not associate with one another, and it is a revealing of his spiritual language, or of the language of the kingdom of heaven, is parables and mysteries, and so we come to learn a whole new vocabulary. The rock equals Christ. The field equals the world. The sun, S-U-N, equals Christ.

in to come to learn that language so that we can read it and maybe even converse in it. And the more time we spend studying and practicing, and this is why God tells us, study, show yourself approved, and search the scriptures, and all these various things. He wants us to become accustomed to the language of the kingdom of God. And this language will be very useful. You know, when we learn a foreign language, it's typically helpful. It can help us in many ways. Some people are able to get a job because they've learned a second language. Well, when we look at the language we are learning in this life, we can be sure that it will have application for all eternity to come. This is probably as far as that day when we are changed and we become completely spiritual beings in body and soul and enter into the spiritual kingdom of heaven. And here we've basically, the Bible is like the grammar book to teach us. It's probably equivalent to kindergarten. Not that the Bible is on kindergarten level, but we are as kindergarten students and more than likely have a cap that we cannot go above that until we are translated and changed. And yet this will serve or prove to be extremely valuable and helpful as we enter into the spiritual realm, because we have been studying the spiritual language of God. And then that will just improve incredibly in the eons of eternity future to come. But anyway, here God is linking together thunder with his voice. And it's a very appropriate tie-in, because we could be sitting very quietly and all of a sudden it's as though the sky explodes. Thunder can be so loud, and the loudness of the thunder is powerful. And that's why it's related to the voice of God. The word of God is quick and powerful. And by relating thunder with God's voice, we are given that understanding. In Revelation 1, we read in, well, I guess it doesn't say thunder here, but we read in verse 10, I was in the Spirit on the Lord's day, and heard behind me a great voice as of a trumpet. Yeah, this is the reference tying the voice of God to a trumpet, but it's the same thing with thunder. And there's other scriptures in the Psalms and so forth that also make that connection and tie the two together. But it's why James and John were called Boanerges, which translated means sons of thunder. And they represent the elect of God. We are all sons and daughters of thunder. We are the children of God. And to be a son of thunder, well, what does that mean? It means the voice of God has begotten us. We have been begotten by the Word. The Word of God, the Bible, has come into our hearing, and God has blessed it to our soul, and we have been adopted into the family of God and claimed as sons of God, sons of the voice of God, sons of thunder. And so that's why it's not only this time, it's true what you said about this time, that God is thundering marvelously, but it's also true in time past, as he has spoken, that his word has been as thunder in the days of the apostles. God's word was as thunder, and that's when James and John received their name,
over the New Testament church age.

Isaiah 65:12 declares, "Therefore will I number you to the sword, and ye shall all bow down to the slaughter." When Judgment Day began on May 21, 2011, ending the day of salvation, all those who had not become saved are now bowing down to the slaughter. They do not bow down willingly or knowingly to this slaughter. Nevertheless, God's perfect will is being accomplished. They are bowing down before the sword of the Holy Bible, which declares that the wages of sin is death. They are now existing on this earth without the slightest hope of becoming saved, therefore existing as dead men. And on the very last day, they will be consumed away forever out of existence. God takes no pleasure in this, neither should the elect believers. We know that, but for the gift of the grace of God, we would be just like them.

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1: Good evening and welcome to eBible Fellowship's Bible Study in the Book of Genesis. Tonight is study number 2 of Genesis chapter 9, and we're going to read the first several verses, beginning in verse 1. And God blessed Noah and his sons, and said unto them, Be fruitful, and multiply, and replenish the earth. And the fear of you, and the dread of you, shall be upon every beast of the earth, and upon every fowl of the air, upon all that moveth upon the earth, and upon all the fishes of the sea. Into your hand are they delivered. Every moving thing that liveth shall be meat for you. Even as the green herb have I given you all things. But flesh with the life thereof, which is the blood thereof, shall ye not eat. And surely your blood of your lives will I require at the hand of every beast, will I require it, and at the hand of man. At the hand of every man's brother will I require the life of man. Whoso sheddeth man's blood, by man shall his blood be shed. For in the image of God made he man, and you be fruitful, and multiply, bring forth abundantly in the earth, and multiply therein. All right, in our last study, we were looking in verse 3 that said, Every moving thing that liveth shall be meat for you. We saw that the word moving should be translated as creeping. It's translated that way back in Genesis 1 and other places. Every creeping thing that liveth shall be meat for you. Even as the green herb have I given you all things. And by the way, here God indicates that man may eat animals, other creatures. He may eat even creeping things. Now later, that's modified. We'll talk about that a little bit in the days of Israel. But for thousands of years, remember the flood occurred 6,023 years from creation. And even though there's no specific record of man eating animals that I can find between Genesis 3, which recorded the fall of man, and Genesis chapter 9 here, because God didn't get into specifics. Actually, we don't really read about man eating anything, as far as I can tell, except when they took of the forbidden tree. And we read in the discussion of Cain and Abel that Cain brought of the ground and Abel brought of the firstlings of his flock. So Abel slew an animal. We also know that God killed an animal to clothe Adam and Eve back after the fall. And that was an early picture of the sacrifice of the Lord Jesus, the shedding of blood in order to provide covering for spiritual nakedness, which is our sin condition. But other than occasional references to the slaying of animals for the purpose of sacrifice, we really have no record of Noah and his family or Cain or Abel or Cain in his generations or anyone sitting down at the table

0: and God doesn't tell us what they were eating. But we can gather that since God did slay the animal to obtain the coat to cover Adam, that animals were able to be killed after the fall, and man would have been permitted to eat them. But this is the first time in Genesis 9 that we find God specifically addressing the question and letting it be known that man can eat every creeping thing, and it will be meat for you. Just like herb was originally created to be meat for man, well, man can still eat herbs. He can still eat produce, but he can also rightly, biblically, eat meat, food from animals. God has made this provision and given this allowance. And so occasionally you'll find someone who insists that we're not to eat any animal, any creature, just fruit and vegetables and things like that. Well, if someone wants to just eat fruit and vegetables, that's fine. That's their option if they want to do that. But they have no basis, no biblical basis for then saying that someone else is wrong for eating an animal. Now, there was biblical basis, again, later on in the days of Israel, when God gave divine revelation to Moses concerning the types of animals that were to be eaten. And then for a period of time of around 1,500 years, again, the law was given from 1447 or somewhere within 1447 and 1407 B.C., and continued until the New Testament. Remember, Peter, very specifically, God commanded Peter to rise up and kill and eat. Why don't we turn there in Acts chapter 10. In Acts 10, and Peter was a Jew who would have grown up, would have been raised with the dietary restrictions of the law of Moses. Certain animals you may eat. Certainly you may not eat creeping things. They're abomination. Let me just quickly go to that first in Leviticus chapter 11. In Leviticus 11, it says in verse 29, "These also shall be unclean unto you among the creeping things that creep upon the earth, the weasel and the mouse and the tortoise after his kind, and the ferret, and the chameleon, and the lizard, and the snail, and the mole. These are unclean to you among all that creep. Whosoever doth touch them, when they be dead, shall be unclean until the even." And then in verse 41 of the same chapter of Leviticus 11, "And every creeping thing that creepeth upon the earth shall be an abomination. It shall not be eaten. Whatsoever goeth upon the belly, and whatsoever goeth upon all four, or whatsoever hath more feet among all creeping things that creep upon the earth, them ye shall not eat, for they are an abomination. Ye shall not make yourselves abominable with any creeping thing that creepeth, neither shall ye make yourselves unclean with them, that ye should be defiled thereby, for I am Jehovah your God. Ye shall therefore sanctify yourselves, and ye shall be holy, for I am holy. Neither shall ye defile yourselves with any manner of creeping thing that creepeth upon the earth." So here, again, for the first time in history, between that 40-year period of the wilderness sojourn, God brings revelation to Moses, and Moses records it in Leviticus and also in Deuteronomy regarding specific foods that the people of Israel are to eat and many foods they are not to eat. As the Lord indicates, they're abominable foods. They would make anyone who ate them unclean. Unclean. And it's interesting that then God says that he is your God. Sanctify yourselves and ye shall be holy, for I am holy. To be holy means to be set apart, to be distinct. And so in their diet, the Jews were set apart from every other nation because none of the other nations had those kind of restrictions placed upon them. As we saw with Noah and his sons, with his family, that they could eat anything. And all of the nations came from Noah. All of the people that would populate all of the countries, all of the nations of the world, they are descendants from Noah. And Noah didn't tell them that they had to not partake of any particular kind of animal. Even creeping things were fine. And so, actually, they would have gotten it from a very good source. Directly from Noah, directly from the word of God given to Noah and then handed down through the generations. Go ahead, eat whatever you want. Eat lobster, eat crab, these things that are in the sea. They have no scales or fins. That was one of the laws the Jews had concerning sea creatures. They could eat it if it had scales and fins. But the world had no such restrictions. And we'd have to say they came about that idea in a right way, in a good way, because it would have been handed down from Noah, from the commandment given to Noah. But the Lord, for some mysterious reason, suddenly, and in 1447 to 1407, many thousands of years of history have passed. Remember, it was 6,023 years to the flood, and that 40-year span is some 3,500 years after the flood. So the history of the world is approaching 10,000 years. It's in that vicinity. And for 10,000 years, practically, the world has eaten whatever it's wanted to eat. The only change coming after the fall. Prior to the fall, no animals. After the fall, any animal. And yet God made a dramatic change. It's really a drastic change also. Eat these creatures, not these. And you'll do so because I am holy and you are to be holy. And it did serve to set the Jews apart, to distinguish them, to make them different than the nations of the world. And it's also interesting that during the time in which these dietary laws were in place, again, sometime during the 40-year wilderness sojourn, they were instituted. They continued to the New Testament period, to the time of Peter. And we don't know exactly when Acts 10 is taking place. It's after the cross. Could be several years after. I wasn't able to determine the time. But from 1447 to at least 33 AD, it's around 1500 years. This is also generally the time in which the Bible was being compiled, as God began it with Moses at that very time, giving him divine revelation. So the Lord, interestingly, has placed upon his people dietary restrictions that sets them apart from all the people of the world. And those restrictions are in place pretty much for the entire time the Bible is being written. And we know the Bible was completed towards the end of the first century AD, around 95 AD. We get that from sources outside the Bible, so you know, we can't be sure of that. But all reports do indicate that it was around 95 AD. The Bible was completed a little over 1,500 years in writing. And yet a little bit before the Bible was completed, Acts 10 takes place. And now we'll turn to Acts chapter 10. And it says in Acts 10, beginning in verse 9, on the morrow, as they went on their journey and drew nigh unto the city, Peter went up upon the housetop to pray about the sixth hour, and he became very hungry and would have eaten. But while they made ready, he fell into a trance and saw heaven open and a certain vessel descending unto him, as it had been a great sheet knit at the four corners and let down to the earth, wherein were all manner of four-footed beasts of the earth and wild beasts and creeping things and fowls of the air. And there came a voice to him, "Rise, Peter, kill and eat." But Peter said, "Not so, Lord, for I have never eaten anything that is common or unclean." Now we can see why he says that. Because Leviticus says you eat this abominable thing, this creeping critter, and you will be unclean. And so Peter was well instructed as a Jew in this matter. It's one of the things that set the Jews apart as Jews, as compared to the Gentiles. You can be sure that the Jews would have been very much aware that their neighbors would go to the sea, and whatever came up, that would be dinner. And they would eat anything. And the Jews could have, of course, taken a superior attitude about that and sort of upturned their nose and thought more highly of themselves because they had a specific diet. They wouldn't just eat any abominable thing, any creeping thing. No, they had very particular tastes. Of course, it was God who determined those tastes, but still, they felt in keeping these laws regarding the food they ate, it was a matter of holiness. God said, "Be ye holy, for I am holy." So it was a holy thing. It was a holy matter to make sure that you followed the law of Moses regarding what you had for dinner. And if you ate something else, well, that would have been unholy, unclean. And so that's why Peter says in verse 14, "Not so, Lord, for I have never eaten anything that is common or unclean." Very serious matter to every Jew. And he was a fisherman. It wasn't like he was a Pharisee. As far as we know, was not involved in religious service of any kind. That would have been for the sons of Levi and the priesthood and the Pharisees or the Sadducees, you know, let them deal with religion. He was just a plain old regular Jew who had a simple occupation of a fisherman. And so we can see just how important it was to the people, to all the Jews, that they not eat unclean animals. Well, then it says in verse 15, "And the voice spake unto him again the second time, What God hath cleansed, that call not thou common. This was done thrice, and the vessel was received up again into heaven." Now, while Peter doubted in himself what this vision which he had seen should mean, behold, the men which were sent from Cornelius had made inquiry for Simon's house and stood before the gate. And then explanation is given that the unclean animals had to do with the Gentiles. They represented the Gentiles, and God was making a change in program in which he was going to, actually it's already underway, but he was going to send forth the gospel into the nations of the world. The word nations is Gentiles. He was going to send the gospel to the Gentiles, to the non-Jews, and they would become saved, those that were God's elect among them, in the identical way that the Jews were saved through the hearing of the word of God. There was no difference, the Lord was emphasizing, when he told Peter to rise, kill, and eat. There is no difference now, no distinction between Jew and Gentile, because God was finished with the nation of Israel. They had served their purpose in producing the fruit that was the Lord Jesus Christ, as well as being very instrumental as God used them to pen the scriptures. And so Christ had come. He was the first of the first fruits and had demonstrated the things he needed to demonstrate and so forth. And very shortly, the Bible would be completed. And so the reason or the purpose for sanctifying Israel, for causing Israel to be different and set apart from the nations of the world, had elapsed. The purpose for it had already been fulfilled. There was no further reason for God to deal exclusively with the nation of Israel. As a matter of fact, the veil of the temple was rent in twain, and they were no longer God's holy people. Now he would establish the churches and congregations of the world, and his people would be taken from out of all the nations of the Gentiles. And so the change in diet was used to illustrate a change in doctrine. And from this point on in Acts 10, when Peter rises and eats, God made a change in the law. And we can see, again, it's very interesting how God has operated throughout history concerning food. Early on, for a short period of time, no animals were to be eaten. Then, after the fall of man into sin, animals could be eaten, any kind of animal, all the way until 1447 through 1407. Anyone could eat any animal at all. All the people of God would eat any animal, just as the rest of the world that were not the people of God. But then the Lord set apart specific laws for Israel that were in place for about 1,500 years. And now in the first century AD, he's changing the law and at the same time changing a major doctrine regarding Gentiles. Gentiles could come in. That's what the ambassadors from Cornelius, the messengers Cornelius, who is a Roman, a Gentile, sent. And then Peter would go with him. He would not keep his distance. He would not separate from those Gentiles because of the vision that he received. And so he did go to Cornelius' house. He saw the Holy Spirit fall upon them as it had upon the Jews in an earlier time. And he realized that God has a program of salvation for all people of all nations. So that's an important thing. Now, back in Genesis 9, at this early stage of the second earth, 6,024 years from the creation, at this point, there is no corporate body. There is no nation of Israel. There is no New Testament church. God is dealing with individuals, and he's dealing with individuals of one family, Noah's family. They will repopulate the earth. They will fill the world with their descendants. And therefore, there is no reason, no cause for the Lord to establish any sort of laws concerning what man can eat and cannot eat.
1: 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Until our next Bible study, may the Lord's perfect will be done.

0: We welcome you to eBible Fellowship's Bible Reading Program. We read in 2 Timothy 3, verse 16, "All Scripture is given by inspiration of God and is profitable for doctrine, for reproof, for correction, for instruction in righteousness." Now, let's begin our Bible Reading Program.
1: Second Samuel 14. Now Joab the son of Zeruiah perceived that the king's heart was toward Absalom. And Joab sent to Tekoa, and fetched thence a wise woman, and said unto her, "I pray thee, feign thyself to be a mourner, and put on now mourning apparel, and anoint not thyself with oil, but be as a woman that had a long time mourned for the dead, and come to the king, and speak on this manner unto him." So Joab put the words in her mouth. And when the woman of Tekoa spake unto the king, she fell on her face to the ground, and did obeisance, and said, "Help, O king." And the king said unto her, "What aileth thee?" And she answered, "I am indeed a widow woman, and mine husband is dead. And thy handmaid had two sons, and they strove together in the field, and there was none to part them, but the one smote the other, and slew him. And behold, the whole family is risen up against thine handmaid, and they said, 'Deliver him that smote his brother, that we may kill him, for the life of his brother whom he slew, and we will destroy the heir also. And so shall they quench my coal which is left, and shall not leave to my husband neither name nor remainder upon the earth.' And the king said unto the woman, 'Go to thine house, and I will give charge concerning thee.' And the woman of Tekoa said unto the king, 'My lord, O king, the iniquity be on me and on my father's house, and the king and his throne be guiltless.' And the king said, 'Whosoever saith aught unto thee, bring him to me, and he shall not touch thee any more.' Then said she, 'I pray thee, let the king remember the Lord thy God, that thou wouldst not suffer the revengers of blood to destroy any more, lest they destroy my son.' And he said, 'As the Lord liveth, there shall not one hair of thy son fall to the earth.' Then the woman said, 'Let thine handmaid, I pray thee, speak one word unto my lord the king.' And he said, 'Say on.' And the woman said, 'Wherefore then hast thou thought such a thing against the people of God? For the king doth speak this thing as one which is faulty, in that the king doth not fetch home again his banished. For we must needs die, and are as water spilt on the ground, which cannot be gathered up again. Neither doth God respect any person, yet doth he devise means that his banished be not expelled from him. Now therefore that I am come to speak of this thing unto my lord the king, it is because the people have made me afraid. And thy handmaid said, 'I will now speak unto the king. It may be that the king will perform the request of his handmaid. For the king will hear to deliver his handmaid out of the hand of the man that would destroy me and my son together out of the inheritance of God.' Then thine handmaid said, 'The word of my lord the king shall now be comfortable, for as an angel of God, so is my lord the king to discern good and bad. Therefore the Lord thy God will be with thee.' Then the king answered and said unto the woman, 'Hide not from me, I pray thee, the thing that I shall ask thee.' And the woman said, 'Let my lord the king now speak.' And the king said, 'Is not the hand of Joab with thee in all this?' And the woman answered and said, 'As thy soul liveth, my lord the king, none can turn to the right hand nor to the left from aught that my lord the king hath spoken. For thy servant Joab, he bade me, and he put all these words in the mouth of thine handmaid. To fetch about this form of speech hath thy servant Joab done this thing. And my lord is wise, according to the wisdom of an angel of God, to know all things that are in the earth.' And the king said unto Joab, 'Behold now, I have done this thing. Go therefore, bring the young man Absalom again.' And Joab fell to the ground on his face, and bowed himself, and thanked the king. And Joab said, 'Today thy servant knoweth that I have found grace in thy sight, my lord, O king, in that the king hath fulfilled the request of his servant.' So Joab arose and went to Geshur, and brought Absalom to Jerusalem. And the king said, 'Let him turn to his own house, and let him not see my face.' So Absalom returned to his own house and saw not the king's face. But in all Israel there was none to be so much praised as Absalom for his beauty. From the sole of his foot to the crown of his head, there was no blemish in him. And when he polled his head, for it was at every year's end that he polled it, because the hair was heavy on him, therefore he polled it, he weighed the hair of his head at 200 shekels after the king's weight. And unto Absalom there were born 3 sons and 1 daughter, whose name was Tamar. She was a woman of fair countenance. So Absalom dwelt 2 full years in Jerusalem, and saw not the king's face. Therefore Absalom sent for Joab to have sent him to the king, but he would not come to him, and when he sent again the second time, he would not come. Therefore he said unto his servants, See, Joab's field is near mine, and he hath barley there. Go and set it on fire. And Absalom's servants set the field on fire. Then Joab arose and came to Absalom unto his house, and said unto him, Wherefore have thy servants set my field on fire? And Absalom answered Joab, Behold, I sent unto thee, saying, Come hither, that I may send thee to the king to say, Wherefore am I come from Geshur? It had been good for me to have been still there now. Therefore let me see the king's face, and if there be any iniquity in me, let him kill me. So Joab came to the king and told him. And when he had called for Absalom, he came to the king, and bowed himself on his face to the ground before the king. And the king kissed Absalom.

2 Samuel 15. And it came to pass after this, that Absalom prepared him chariots and horses, and 50 men to run before him. And Absalom rose up early, and stood beside the way of the gate. And it was so, that when any man that had a controversy came to the king for judgment, then Absalom called unto him, and said, Of what city art thou? And he said, Thy servant is of one of the tribes of Israel. And Absalom said unto him, See, thy matters are good and right, but there is no man deputed of the king to hear thee. Absalom said moreover, O that I were made judge in the land, that every man which hath any suit or cause might come unto me, and I would do him justice. And it was so that when any man came nigh unto him to do him obeisance, he put forth his hand, and took him, and kissed him. And on this manner did Absalom to all Israel that came to the king for judgment. So Absalom stole the hearts of the men of Israel. And it came to pass after 40 years that Absalom said unto the king, I pray thee, let me go and pay my vow, which I have vowed unto the Lord in Hebron. For thy servant vowed a vow while I abode at Geshur in Syria, saying, If the Lord shall bring me again indeed to Jerusalem, then I will serve the Lord. And the king said unto him, Go in peace. So he arose and went to Hebron. But Absalom sent spies throughout all the tribes of Israel, saying, As soon as he hear the sound of the trumpet, then he shall say, Absalom reigneth in Hebron. And with Absalom went 200 men out of Jerusalem that were called. And they went in their simplicity, and they knew not anything. And Absalom sent for Ahithophel the Gilonite, David's counselor, from his city, even from Gilo, while he offered sacrifices. And the conspiracy was strong, for the people increased continually with Absalom. And there came a messenger to David, saying, The hearts of the men of Israel are after Absalom. And David said unto all his servants that were with him at Jerusalem, Arise, and let us flee, for we shall not else escape from Absalom. Make speed to depart, lest he overtake us suddenly, and bring evil upon us, and smite the city with the edge of the sword. And the king's servants said unto the king, Behold, thy servants are ready to do whatsoever my lord the king shall appoint. And the king went forth, and all his household after him, and the king left 10 women which were concubines to keep the house. And the king went forth, and all the people after him, and tarried in a place that was far off. And all his servants passed on beside him, and all the Cherethites, and all the Pelethites, and all the Gittites, 600 men which came after him from Gath, passed on before the king. Then said the king to Ittai the Gittite, Wherefore goest thou also with us? Return to thy place, and abide with the king, for thou art a stranger, and also an exile. Whereas thou camest but yesterday, should I this day make thee go up and down with us? Seeing I go whither I may, return thou, and take back thy brethren. Mercy and truth be with thee. And Ittai answered the king and said, As the Lord liveth, and as my lord the king liveth, surely in what place my lord the king shall be, whether in death or life, even there also will thy servant be. And David said unto Ittai, Go and pass over. And Ittai the Gittite passed over, and all his men, and all the little ones that were with him. And all the country wept with a loud voice, and all the people passed over. The king also passed over the brook Kidron, and all the people passed over toward the way of the wilderness. And lo, Zadok also and all the Levites were with him, bearing the ark of the covenant of God. And they set down the ark of God, and Abiathar went up until all the people had done passing out of the city. And the king said unto Zadok, Carry back the ark of God into the city. If I shall find favor in the eyes of the Lord, he will bring me again, and shew me both it and his habitation. But if he thus say, I have no delight in thee, behold, here am I, let him do to me as seemeth good unto him. The king also said unto Zadok the priest, Art thou not a seer? Return to the city in peace, and your two sons with you, Ahimaaz thy son, and Jonathan the son of Abiathar. See, I will tarry in the plain of the wilderness, until there come word from you to certify me. Zadok therefore and Abiathar carried the ark of God again to Jerusalem, and they tarried there. And David went up by the ascent of Mount Olivet, and wept as he went up, and had his head covered,
And he went barefoot, and all the people that was with him covered every man his head, and they went up, weeping as they went up. And one told David, saying, Ahithophel is among the conspirators with Absalom. And David said, O Lord, I pray thee, turn the counsel of Ahithophel into foolishness. And it came to pass that when David was come to the top of the mount where he worshipped God, behold, Hushai the Archite came to meet him with his coat rent, and earth upon his head. Unto whom David said, If thou passest on with me, then thou shalt be a burden unto me. But if thou return to the city, and say unto Absalom, I will be thy servant, O king, as I have been thy father's servant hitherto, so will I now also be thy servant, then mayest thou for me defeat the counsel of Ahithophel. And hast thou not there with thee Zadok and Abiathar the priests? Therefore it shall be, that what things soever thou shalt hear out of the king's house, thou shalt tell it to Zadok and Abiathar the priests. Behold, they have there with them their two sons, Ahimaaz, Zadok's son, and Jonathan, Abiathar's son, and by them ye shall send unto me everything that ye can hear. So Hushai, David's friend, came into the city, and Absalom came into Jerusalem.

2 Samuel 16. 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And the king said unto Ziba, What meanest thou by these? And Ziba said, The asses be for the king's household to ride on, and the bread and summer fruit for the young men to eat, and the wine that such as be faint in the wilderness may drink. And the king said, And where is thy master's son? And Ziba said unto the king, Behold, he abideth at Jerusalem. For he said, Today shall the house of Israel restore me the kingdom of my father. Then said the king to Ziba, Behold, thine are all that pertained unto Mephibosheth. And Ziba said, I humbly beseech thee that I may find grace in thy sight, my lord, O king. And when David came to Bahurim, behold, thence came out a man of the family of the house of Saul, whose name was Shimei, the son of Gera. He came forth and cursed still as he came. And he cast stones at David and at all the servants of King David, and all the people and all the mighty men were on his right hand and on his left. And thus said Shimei when he cursed, come out, thou bloody man, and thou man of Belial. The Lord hath returned upon thee all the blood of the house of Saul, in whose stead thou hast reigned. And the Lord hath delivered the kingdom into the hand of Absalom thy son. And behold, thou art taken in thy mischief, because thou art a bloody man. Then said Abishai the son of Zeruiah unto the king, Why should this dead dog curse my lord the king? Let me go over, I pray thee, and take off his head. And the king said, What have I to do with you, ye sons of Zeruiah? So let him curse, because the Lord hath said unto him, Curse David. Who shall then say, Wherefore hast thou done so? And David said unto Abishai and to all his servants, Behold, my son which came forth of my bowels seeketh my life. How much more now may this Benjamite do it? Let him alone, and let him curse, for the Lord hath bidden him. It may be that the Lord will look on mine affliction, and that the Lord will requite me good for his cursing this day. And as David and his men went by the way, Shimei went along on the hillside over against him, and cursed as he went, and threw stones at him, and cast dust. And the king and all his people that were with him came weary and refreshed themselves there. And Absalom and all the people, the men of Israel, came to Jerusalem, and Ahithophel with him. And it came to pass, when Hushai the Archite, David's friend, was come unto Absalom, that Hushai said unto Absalom, God save the king! God save the king! And Absalom said to Hushai, Is this thy kindness to thy friend? Why wentest thou not with thy friend? And Hushai said unto Absalom, Nay, but whom the Lord and this people and all the men of Israel choose, his will I be, and with him will I abide. And again, whom should I serve? Should I not serve in the presence of his son? As I have served in thy father's presence, so will I be in thy presence. Then said Absalom to Ahithophel, Give counsel among you what we shall do. And Ahithophel said unto Absalom, Go in unto thy father's concubines, which he hath left to keep the house, and all Israel shall hear that thou art abhorred of thy father. Then shall the hands of all that are with thee be strong. So they spread Absalom a tent upon the top of the house, and Absalom went in unto his father's concubines in the sight of all Israel. And the counsel of Ahithophel, which he counseled in those days, was as if a man had inquired at the oracle of God, so was all the counsel of Ahithophel, both with David and with Absalom. 2 Samuel 17. Moreover, Ahithophel said unto Absalom, Let me now choose out 12,000 men, and I will arise and pursue after David this night. And I will come upon him while he is weary and weak-handed, and will make him afraid, and all the people that are with him shall flee, and I will smite the king only. And I will bring back all the people unto thee. The man whom thou seekest is as if all returned, so all the people shall be in peace. And the saying pleased Absalom well, and all the elders of Israel. Then said Absalom, Call now Hushai the Archite also, and let us hear likewise what he saith. And when Hushai was come to Absalom, Absalom spake unto him, saying,
Ahithophel had spoken after this manner, "Shall we do after his saying? If not, speak thou." And Hushai said unto Absalom, "The counsel that Ahithophel hath given is not good at this time." "For," said Hushai, "thou knowest thy father and his men, that they be mighty men, and they be chafed in their minds as a bear robbed of her whelps in the field. And thy father is a man of war, and will not lodge with the people. Behold, he is hid now in some pit or in some other place, and it will come to pass, when some of them be overthrown at the first, that whosoever heareth it will say, 'There is a slaughter among the people that follow Absalom.' And he also that is valiant, whose heart is as the heart of a lion, shall utterly melt, for all Israel knoweth that thy father is a mighty man, and they which be with him are valiant men. Therefore I counsel that all Israel be generally gathered unto thee, from Dan even to Beersheba, as the sand that is by the sea for multitude, and that thou go to battle in thine own person. So shall we come upon him in some place where he shall be found, and we will light upon him as the dew falleth on the ground. And of him and all the men that are with him there shall not be left so much as one. Moreover, if he be gotten into a city, then shall all Israel bring ropes to that city, and we will draw it into the river until there be not one small stone found there." And Absalom and all the men of Israel said, "The counsel of Hushai the Archite is better than the counsel of Ahithophel." For the Lord had appointed to defeat the good counsel of Ahithophel, to the intent that the Lord might bring evil upon Absalom. Then said Hushai unto Zadok and unto Abiathar the priests, "Thus and thus did Ahithophel counsel Absalom and the elders of Israel, and thus have I counseled. Now therefore send quickly and tell David, saying, 'Lodge not this night in the plains of the wilderness, but speedily pass over, lest the king be swallowed up, and all the people that are with him.'" Now Jonathan and Ahimaaz stayed by Enrogel, for they might not be seen to come into the city. And a wench went and told them, and they went and told King David. Nevertheless, a lad saw them and told Absalom. But they went both of them away quickly, and came to a man's house in Bahurim, which had a well in his court, whither they went down. And the woman took and spread a covering over the well's mouth, and spread ground corn thereon, and the thing was not known. And when Absalom's servants came to the woman to the house, they said, "Where is Ahimaaz and Jonathan?" And the woman said unto them, "They be gone over the brook of water." And when they had sought and could not find them, they returned to Jerusalem. And it came to pass, after they were departed, that they came up out of the well, and went and told King David, and said unto David, "Arise and pass quickly over the water, for thus hath Ahithophel counseled against you." Then David arose, and all the people that were with him, and they passed over Jordan. By the morning light there lacked not one of them that was not gone over Jordan. And when Ahithophel saw that his counsel was not followed, he saddled his ass and arose, and gat him home to his house to his city, and put his household in order, and hanged himself, and died, and was buried in the sepulchre of his father. Then David came to Mahanaim, and Absalom passed over Jordan, he and all the men of Israel with him. And Absalom made Amasa captain of the host instead of Joab, which Amasa was a man's son, whose name was Ithra, an Israelite, that went into Abigail, the daughter of Nahash, sister to Zeruiah, Joab's mother. So Israel and Absalom pitched in the land of Gilead. And it came to pass, when David was come to Mahanaim, that Shobi

Hi, this is Harry Dysart with eBible Fellowship. Thanks for joining us for the Psalm of the Day. As our Lord says in His Word in Ephesians chapter 5, verses 19 and 20, speaking to yourselves in psalms and hymns and spiritual songs, singing and making melody in your heart to the Lord, giving thanks always for all things unto God and the Father, in the name of our Lord Jesus Christ. Psalm 118. O give thanks unto Jehovah, for He is good, because His mercy endureth forever. Let Israel now say, that His mercy endureth forever. Let the house of Aaron now say, that His mercy endureth forever. Let them now that fear Jehovah say, that His mercy endureth forever. I called upon Jehovah in distress. Jehovah answered me and set me in a large place. Jehovah is on my side. I will not fear. What can man do unto me? Jehovah taketh my part with them that help me. Therefore shall I see my desire upon them that hate me. It is better to trust in Jehovah than to put confidence in man. It is better to trust in Jehovah than to put confidence in princes. All nations compassed me about, but in the name of Jehovah will I destroy them. They compassed me about, yea, they compassed me about, but in the name of Jehovah I will destroy them. They compassed me about like bees. They are quenched as the fire of thorns. For in the name of Jehovah I will destroy them. Thou hast thrust sore at me, that I might fall, but Jehovah helped me. Jehovah is my strength and song, and is become my salvation. The voice of rejoicing and salvation is in the tabernacles of the righteous. The right hand of Jehovah doeth valiantly. The right hand of Jehovah is exalted. The right hand of Jehovah doeth valiantly. I shall not die, but live, and declare the works of Jehovah. Jehovah hath chastened me sore, but He hath not given me over unto death. Open to me the gates of righteousness. I will go into them, and I will praise Jehovah. This gate of Jehovah into which the righteous shall enter, I will praise Thee, for Thou hast heard me, and art become my salvation. The stone which the builders refused is become the head stone of the corner. This is Jehovah's doing. It is marvelous in our eyes. This is the day which Jehovah hath made. We will rejoice and be glad in it. Save now, I beseech Thee, O Jehovah. O Jehovah, I beseech Thee, send now prosperity. Blessed be he that cometh in the name of Jehovah. We have blessed you out of the house of Jehovah. God is Jehovah, which hath showed us light. Bind the sacrifice with cords, even unto the horns of the altar. Thou art my God, and I will praise Thee. Thou art my God, I will exalt Thee. O give thanks unto Jehovah, for He is good, for His mercy endureth forever. As our Lord instructs us, we read in Psalm 47, verses 6 and 7, Sing praises to God, sing praises unto our King,
sing praises. For God is the King of all the earth. Sing ye praises with understanding. Please join us again for the Psalm of the Day. May God's Word be praised.

Greetings, everyone. This is Bob Grandy welcoming you to eBible Fellowship's program called Where's That Bible Verse? God tells us in Romans 15, verse 4, "For whatsoever things were written aforetime were written for our learning, that we through patience and comfort of the Scriptures might have hope." During this time, I'll slowly read and then repeat 5 random verses from the King James Bible, but I will not tell you where they are located in God's Word, the Bible. So listen carefully and try to identify which Bible book, chapter, and even the verse number where each verse can be found. Here's the first verse today. "Yet Michael the archangel, when contending with the devil, he disputed about the body of Moses, durst not bring against him a railing accusation, but said, The Lord rebuke thee." I'll read it again. "Yet Michael the archangel, when contending with the devil, he disputed about the body of Moses, durst not bring against him a railing accusation, but said, The Lord rebuke thee." Here's our second verse today. "And when the cloud was taken up from the tabernacle, then after that the children of Israel journeyed, and in the place where the cloud abode, there the children of Israel pitched their tents." I'll read it again. "And when the cloud was taken up from the tabernacle, then after that the children of Israel journeyed, and in the place where the cloud abode, there the children of Israel pitched their tents." Here's the third verse. "Remember therefore how thou hast received and heard, and hold fast, and repent. If therefore thou shalt not watch, I will come on thee as a thief, and thou shalt not know what hour I will come upon thee." I'll read it again. "Remember therefore how thou hast received and heard, and hold fast, and repent. If therefore thou shalt not watch, I will come on thee as a thief, and thou shalt not know what hour I will come upon thee." Here's our fourth verse. "For the time is come that judgment must begin at the house of God. And if it first begin at us, what shall the end be of them that obey not the gospel of God?" I'll repeat it. "For the time is come that judgment must begin at the house of God. And if it first begin at us, what shall the end be of them that obey not the gospel of God?" And here's our fifth and final verse today. "And the name of the man was Elimelech, and the name of his wife Naomi, and the name of his two sons Mahlon and Chilion, Ephrathites of Bethlehem, Judah. And they came into the country of Moab and continued there." I'll read it again. "And the name of the man was Elimelech, and the name of his wife Naomi, and the name of his two sons Mahlon and Chilion, Ephrathites of Bethlehem, Judah. And they came into the country of Moab and continued there." And we'll be back in a moment to discover where these scriptures are located in God's Word, the Bible.

Okay, it's time to find out where today's verses are found in the Bible. Here's the first verse. Yet Michael the archangel, when contending with the devil, he disputed about the body of Moses, durst not bring against him a railing accusation, but said, "The Lord rebuke thee." That verse is found in Jude 9. Jude verse 9. And here's the second verse. And when the cloud was taken up from the tabernacle, then after that the children of Israel journeyed, and in the place where the cloud abode, there the children of Israel pitched their tents. We could find that verse in the book of Numbers, chapter 9, verse 17. Numbers 9, 17. And here's the third verse today. Remember therefore how thou hast received and heard, and hold fast and repent. If therefore thou shalt not watch, I will come on thee as a thief, and thou shalt not know what hour I will come upon thee. That verse is found in the book of Revelation, chapter 3, verse 3. Revelation 3, verse 3. And here's our fourth verse. For the time is come that judgment must begin at the house of God, and if it first begin at us, what shall the end be of them that obey not the gospel of God? That verse is found in the book of 1 Peter, chapter 4, verse 17. 1 Peter 4, verse 17. And here's our fifth and final verse today. And the name of the man was Elimelech, and the name of his wife, Naomi, and the name of his two sons, Mahlon and Chilion, Ephrathites of Bethlehem, Judah. And they came into the country of Moab and continued there. We could find that verse in the book of Ruth, chapter 1, verse 2. That's Ruth, chapter 1, verse 2. Thank you for joining us today to discover where's that Bible verse? And remember what God tells us in Psalm 119, verse 105. Thy word is a lamp unto my feet, and a light unto my path.

0: And let's go to our next caller tonight. Welcome to our open forum program. 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
1: Okay, I have a question. It states in the Bible, in Joel 2:28, and it's followed up in Acts 2:17, mm-hmm. that in the last days that your old men will dream dreams and young men see visions.
0: Right.
1: And I'd like to know the meaning of that and any scriptural backing to the explanation of that.
0: Okay.
1: And I'll listen.
0: Okay. All right. Let's read from Joel 2:28. And it says, and it shall come to pass afterward that I will pour out my spirit upon all flesh, and your sons and your daughters shall prophesy, your old men shall dream dreams, your young men shall see visions. And Acts 2:17 that quotes Joel, it says in Acts 2:17, and it shall come to pass in the last days, saith God, I will pour out of my spirit upon all flesh, and your sons and your daughters shall prophesy, and your young men shall see visions, and your old men shall dream dreams. Okay, so it's speaking of sons and daughters prophesying, dreaming visions, or the young men seeing visions, and the old men dreaming dreams. And now the problem is, if we were to take this literally, and that's what a lot of churches have done, and it's led them astray because they don't understand how God wrote the Bible and speaks in parables. And also, they don't have a good grasp on the Bible's teaching that all conclusions must harmonize with the whole of Scripture. That is, you cannot arrive at a conclusion that a verse seems to present when that conclusion violates another statement of the Bible. And this is a safeguard. It's a tremendous safeguard God has built into the Bible to protect us if we follow it. So we have to compare spiritual with spiritual, scripture with scripture. We're always on the alert, the lookout for the deeper spiritual meaning, for the parabolic, the hidden, mysterious meaning of a verse. And we must always make sure all of our conclusions, after following those first two steps, harmonize with the whole Bible. And if it fails to harmonize, back to the drawing board. We cannot teach it. We cannot say this is what the Bible says. And the problem here is that churches see that the verse is saying this, and it says the last days, and they have the understanding, and it's correct, the last days is the New Testament era, and so they think it gives allowance for receiving prophecy like prophets of old, or receiving visions like prophets of old did, and dreaming dreams coming from God, as we read, has happened in the Bible. And it will not fit, it will not harmonize. That conclusion is disallowed by the Bible, especially Revelation 22, verse 18, where God says, and that's the last book and the last chapter of the last book of the Bible, and near the very last, there's just a couple of verses following, and then the Bible comes to its end. And so God put it in a very prominent position that whoever adds unto the words of this book, God shall add unto him the plagues written therein, as well as whosoever subtracts. And see, that is God finishing the canon of Scripture. It is complete. This is my word. This is my divine communication to mankind. If anyone wants to know what I am saying, or if anyone wants to communicate with God, we go to the Bible and read and study and search the scriptures, as 1 Corinthians 2 tells us, comparing spiritual with spiritual, and the Holy Ghost, who is God, teaches. And to teach, you have to speak. That's how God speaks. He used prophets of old, and he came to them with visions and dreams while he was compiling the holy word of God, the Bible. But once the Bible was completed and it was the full and complete word of God, then God ended all divine revelation in all of its forms. And, you know, we look around today and it's just really tremendous evidence of the apostasy of the New Testament corporate church, because you have hundreds upon hundreds of millions of Christians, if not, maybe you could add a billion to that. And out of 2 billion professed Christians, very few actually would hold to the idea, just the Bible. Just the Bible. You have all kinds of denominations that open themselves up to tongues, to falling over backwards as though that's something coming from the Spirit of God, holy laughter, to dreams and visions. They think that if they have a vision about a trumpet or a dream about a trumpet, that God is communicating with them, completely ignorant of the fact that Satan comes like an angel of light and is able to make believe and present himself as Christ, and as though he is God. And so they've opened themselves wide open to Satan and the activities of evil spirits within the churches and congregations who come imposturing Christ. But God's elect people, as well, we have to admit and acknowledge, a relatively handful of churches out there who haven't fallen in that particular direction as yet, but they would hold to the idea, no, just the Bible. God has spoken in the Bible, and nowhere else since the Bible was completed by the end of the first century AD. Okay, now, since all that's true, then how do we understand this? How do we understand these verses where God is speaking after, or he's making reference to the New Testament era? And I would agree, these verses are referring to God's people, the sons and daughters, who will prophesy. They will see visions and dream dreams. And the way of understanding it is, again, recognizing that though the office of prophet is finished, the actual prophet like Isaiah and Jeremiah, all God's people are prophets spiritually speaking. We are prophets spiritually, priests spiritually, and kings spiritually. And as we declare the word of God, as we hand people a tract, we are prophesying. Or as we talk to a friend or a neighbor or a stranger about the Bible, we are prophesying. And we are prophesying things that have to do with visions and dreams. For example, if we go to Isaiah chapter 1, in Isaiah 1, and we read in verse 1, the vision of Isaiah, the son of Amoz, which he saw concerning Judah and Jerusalem in the days of Uzziah, Jotham, Ahaz, and Hezekiah, kings of Judah. And then follows the whole book of Isaiah. Isaiah, all 66 chapters, are presented as though it was received in the form of a vision. Now, when we make reference to Isaiah 53, and that Messianic chapter, or if we make reference to Isaiah 24, chapter on judgment that has come into particular focus in this day of judgment, or wherever we go in Isaiah, and we are prophesying about Isaiah, we are, in a sense, seeing visions. As in the Bible, to see means to understand and to discern. And so as we discern the truth that Isaiah 53 is a chapter about the Messiah, is speaking of Christ, we're seeing visions and so forth with various parts of the Bible that were written as a result of dreams. And we declare those things. It must all be understood as what God's elect people are doing spiritually as they come to the Bible and then proclaim the Bible. But thank you for calling and sharing.

We welcome you to eBible Fellowship's Bible Reading Program. We read in 2 Timothy 3, verse 16, "All Scripture is given by inspiration of God and is profitable for doctrine, for reproof, for correction, for instruction in righteousness." Now, let's begin our

Jezebel cut off the prophets of the Lord, that Obadiah took 100 prophets, and hid them by 50 in a cave, and fed them with bread and water. And Ahab said unto Obadiah, Go into the land unto all fountains of water, and unto all brooks. Peradventure we may find grass to save the horses and mules alive, that we lose not all the beasts. So they divided the land between them to pass throughout it. Ahab went one way by himself, and Obadiah went another way by himself. And as Obadiah was in the way, behold, Elijah met him, and he knew him, and fell on his face, and said, Art thou that, my lord Elijah? And he answered him, I am. Go, tell thy lord, behold, Elijah is here. And he said, What have I sinned, that thou wouldst deliver thy servant into the hand of Ahab to slay me? As the Lord thy God liveth, there is no nation or kingdom whither my Lord hath not sent to seek thee. And when they said, He is not there, he took an oath of the kingdom and nation that they found thee not. And now thou sayest, Go, tell thy Lord, behold, Elijah is here. And it shall come to pass, as soon as I am gone from thee, that the Spirit of the Lord shall carry thee whither I know not. And so, when I come and tell Ahab, and he cannot find thee, he shall slay me. But I, thy servant, fear the Lord from my youth. Was it not told my Lord what I did when Jezebel slew the prophets of the Lord, how I hid 100 men of the Lord's prophets by 50 in a cave, and fed them with bread and water? And now thou sayest, Go, tell thy Lord, behold, Elijah is here, and he shall slay me. And Elijah said, As the Lord of hosts liveth, before whom I stand, I will surely shew myself unto him today. So Obadiah went to meet Ahab, and told him, and Ahab went to meet Elijah. And it came to pass, when Ahab saw Elijah, that Ahab said unto him, Art thou he that troubleth Israel? And he answered, I have not troubled Israel, but thou and thy father's house, in that ye have forsaken the commandments of the Lord, and thou hast followed Baalim. Now therefore send and gather to me all Israel unto Mount Carmel, and the prophets of Baal 450, and the prophets of the groves 400, which eat at Jezebel's table. So Ahab sent unto all the children of Israel, and gathered the prophets together unto Mount Carmel. And Elijah came unto all the people, and said, How long halt ye between two opinions? If the Lord be God, follow him, but if Baal, then follow him. And the people answered him not a word. Then said Elijah unto the people, I, even I only, remain a prophet of the Lord. But Baal's prophets are 450 men. Let them therefore give us 2 bullocks, and let them choose 1 bullock for themselves, and cut it in pieces, and lay it on wood, and put no fire under. And I will dress the other bullock, and lay it on wood, and put no fire under. And call ye on the name of your gods, and I will call on the name of the Lord. And the God that answereth by fire, let him be God. And all the people answered, and said, It is well spoken. And Elijah said unto the prophets of Baal, Choose you 1 bullock for yourselves, and dress it first, for ye are many. And call on the name of your gods, but put no fire under. And they took the bullock which was given them, and they dressed it, and called on the name of Baal from morning even until noon, saying, O Baal, hear us. But there was no voice, nor any that answered. And they leaped upon the altar which was made. And it came to pass at noon that Elijah mocked them and said, Cry aloud, for he is a god. Either he is talking, or he is pursuing, or he is in a journey, or peradventure he sleepeth and must be awakened. And they cried aloud and cut themselves after their manner with knives and lancets, till the blood gushed out upon them. And it came to pass, when midday was past, and they prophesied until the time of the offering of the evening sacrifice, that there was neither voice nor any to answer, nor any that regarded. And Elijah said unto all the people, Come near unto me. And all the people came near unto him, and he repaired the altar of the Lord that was broken down. And Elijah took 12 stones, according to the number of the tribes of the sons of Jacob, unto whom the word of the Lord came, saying, Israel shall be thy name. And with the stones he built an altar in the name of the Lord. And he made a trench about the altar, as great as would contain 2 measures of seed. And he put the wood in order, and cut the bullock in pieces, and laid him on the wood, and said, Fill 4 barrels with water,

pour it on the burnt sacrifice and on the wood. And he said, do it the second time. And they did the second time. And he said, do it the third time. And they did it the third time. And the water ran about round the altar, and he filled the trench also with water. And it came to pass at the time of the offering of the evening sacrifice that Elijah the prophet came near and said, Lord God of Abraham, Isaac, and of Israel, let it be known this day that thou art God in Israel, and that I am thy servant, and that I have done all these things at thy word. Hear me, O Lord, hear me, that this people may know that thou art the Lord God, and that thou hast turned their heart back again. Then the fire of the Lord fell, and consumed the burnt sacrifice, and the wood, and the stones, and the dust, and licked up the water that was in the trench. And when all the people saw it, they fell on their faces and said, The Lord, he is the God, the Lord, he is the God. And Elijah said unto them, Take the prophets of Baal, let not one of them escape. And they took them, and Elijah brought them down to the brook Kishon, and slew them there. And Elijah said unto Ahab, Get thee up, eat and drink, for there is a sound of abundance of rain. So Ahab went up to eat and to drink, and Elijah went up to the top of Carmel, and he cast himself down upon the earth, and put his face between his knees, and said to his servant, Go up now, look toward the sea. And he went up and looked, and said, There is nothing. And he said, Go again 7 times. And it came to pass at the 7th time that he said, Behold, there ariseth a little cloud out of the sea, like a man's hand. And he said, Go up, say unto Ahab, Prepare thy chariot, and get thee down, that the rain stop thee not. And it came to pass in the meanwhile that the heaven was black with clouds and wind, and there was a great rain. And Ahab rode and went to Jezreel. And the hand of the Lord was on Elijah, and he girded up his loins, and ran before Ahab to the entrance of Jezreel. 1 Kings 19. And Ahab told Jezebel all that Elijah had done, and withal how he had slain all the prophets with the sword. Then Jezebel sent a messenger unto Elijah, saying, So let the gods do to me, and more also, if I make not thy life as the life of one of them by tomorrow about this time. And when he saw that, he arose, and went for his life, and came to Beersheba, which belongeth to Judah, and left his servant there. But he himself went a day's journey into the wilderness, and came and sat down under a juniper tree. And he requested for himself that he might die, and said, It is enough. Now, O Lord, take away my life, for I am not better than my fathers. And as he lay and slept under a juniper tree, behold, then an angel touched him, and said unto him, Arise and eat. And he looked, and behold, there was a cake baken on the coals, and a cruse of water at his head. And he did eat and drink, and laid him down again. And the angel of the Lord came again the 2nd time, and touched him, and said, Arise and eat, because the journey is too great for thee. And he arose, and did eat and drink, and went in the strength of that meat 40 days and 40 nights unto Horeb, the mount of God. And he came thither unto a cave, and lodged there, and behold, the word of the Lord came to him, and he said unto him, What doest thou here, Elijah? And he said, I have been very jealous for the Lord God of hosts, for the children of Israel have forsaken thy covenant, thrown down thine altars, and slain thy prophets with the sword. And I, even I only, am left, and they seek my life to take it away. And he said, Go forth, and stand upon the mount before the Lord. And behold, the Lord passed by, and a great and strong wind rent the mountains, and brake in pieces the rocks before the Lord. But the Lord was not in the wind, and after the wind an earthquake, but the Lord was not in the earthquake. And after the earthquake a fire, but the Lord was not in the fire, and after the fire a still small voice. And it was so, when Elijah heard it, that he wrapped his face in his mantle, and went out, and stood in the entering of the cave. And behold, there came a voice unto him, and said, What doest thou here, Elijah? And he said, I have been very jealous for the Lord God of hosts, because the children of Israel have forsaken thy covenant, thrown down thine altars, and slain thy prophets with the sword. And I, even I only, am left, and they seek my life to take it away.
And the Lord said unto him, Go, return on thy way to the wilderness of Damascus, and when thou comest, anoint Hazael to be king over Syria. And Jehu the son of Nimshi shalt thou anoint to be king over Israel, and Elisha the son of Shaphat of Abel-Meholah shalt thou anoint to be prophet in thy room. And it shall come to pass that him that escapeth the sword of Hazael shall Jehu slay, and him that escapeth from the sword of Jehu shall Elisha slay. Yet I have left me 7,000 in Israel, all the knees which have not bowed unto Baal, and every mouth which hath not kissed him. So he departed thence, and found Elisha the son of Shaphat, who was plying with 12 yoke of oxen before him, and he with the 12th. And Elijah passed by him, and cast his mantle upon him. And he left the oxen, and ran after Elijah, and said, Let me, I pray thee, kiss my father and my mother, and then I will follow thee. And he said unto him, Go back again, for what have I done to thee? And he returned back from him, and took a yoke of oxen, and slew them, and boiled their flesh with the instruments of the oxen, and gave unto the people, and they did eat. Then he arose, and went after Elijah, and ministered unto him.

1 Kings 20. And Ben-Hadad, the king of Syria, gathered all his host together, and there were 32 kings with him, and horses and chariots. And he went up and besieged Samaria, and warred against it. And he sent messengers to Ahab, king of Israel, into the city, and said unto him, Thus saith Ben-Hadad, Thy silver and thy gold is mine, thy wives also, and thy children, even the goodliest, are mine. And the king of Israel answered and said, My lord, O king, according to thy saying, I am thine, and all that I have. And the messengers came again and said, Thus speaketh Ben-Hadad, saying, Although I have sent unto thee, saying, Thou shalt deliver me thy silver and thy gold, and thy wives and thy children, yet I will send my servants unto thee tomorrow about this time, and they shall search thine house, and the houses of thy servants. And it shall be that whatsoever is pleasant in thine eyes, they shall put it in their hand and take it away. Then the king of Israel called all the elders of the land and said, Mark, I pray you, and see how this man seeketh mischief. For he sent unto me for my wives and for my children and for my silver and for my gold, and I denied him not. And all the elders and all the people said unto him, Hearken not unto him, nor consent. Wherefore he said unto the messengers of Ben-Hadad, Tell my lord the king, all that thou didst send for to thy servant at the first I will do, but this thing I may not do. And the messengers departed and brought him word again. And Ben-Hadad sent unto him and said, The gods do so unto me and more also, if the dust of Samaria shall suffice for handfuls for all the people that follow me. And the king of Israel answered and said, Tell him, Let not him that girdeth on his harness boast himself as he that putteth it off. And it came to pass, when Ben-Hadad heard this message, as he was drinking, he and the kings in the pavilions, that he said unto his servants, Set yourselves in array. And they set themselves in array against the city. And behold, there came a prophet unto Ahab, king of Israel, saying, Thus saith the Lord, Hast thou seen all this great multitude? Behold, I will deliver it into thine hand this day, and thou shalt know that I am the Lord. And Ahab said, By whom? And he said, Thus saith the Lord, even by the young men of the princes of the provinces. Then he said, Who shall order the battle? And he answered, Thou. Then he numbered the young men of the princes of the provinces, and they were 232. And after them he numbered all the people, even all the children of Israel, being 7,000. And they went out at noon, but Ben-Hadad was drinking himself drunk in the pavilions, he and the kings, the 32 kings that helped him. And the young men of the princes of the provinces went out first. And Ben-Hadad sent out and told him, saying, There are men come out of Samaria. And he said, Whether they be come out for peace, take them alive, or whether they be come out for war, take them alive. So these young men of the princes of the provinces came out of the city, and the army which followed them. And they slew every one his man, and the Syrians fled, and Israel pursued them. And Ben-Hadad the king of Syria escaped on an horse with the horsemen. And the king of Israel went out and smote the horses and chariots, and slew the Syrians with a great slaughter. And the prophet came to the king of Israel and said unto him, Go, strengthen thyself, and mark, and see what thou doest. For at the return of the year the king of Syria will come up against thee. And the servants of the king of Syria said unto him, Their gods are gods of the hills. Therefore they were stronger than we. But let us fight against them in the plain. And surely we shall be stronger than they. And do this thing. Take the kings away, every man out of his place, and put captains in their rooms. And number thee an army like the army that thou hast lost, horse for horse and chariot for chariot. And we will fight against them in the plain, and surely we shall be stronger than they. And he hearkened unto their voice, and did so. And it came to pass at the return of the year, that Ben-Hadad numbered the Syrians, and went up to Aphek to fight against Israel. And the children of Israel were numbered, and were all present, and went against them, and the children of Israel pitched before them like two little flocks of kids, but the Syrians filled the country. And there came a man of God, and spake unto the king of Israel, and said, Thus saith the Lord, because the Syrians have said,
The Lord is God of the hills, but he is not God of the valleys. Therefore will I deliver all this great multitude into thine hand, and ye shall know that I am the Lord. And they pitched one over against the other 7 days, and so it was that in the seventh day the battle was joined, and the children of Israel slew of the Syrians 100,000 footmen in 1 day. But the rest fled to Aphek into the city, and there a wall fell upon 27,000 of the men that were left. And Ben-Hadad fled, and came into the city, into an inner chamber. And his servant said unto him, Behold now, we have heard that the kings of the house of Israel are merciful kings. Let us, I pray thee, put sackcloth on our loins, and ropes upon our heads, and go out to the king of Israel. Peradventure he will save thy life. So they girded sackcloth on their loins, and put ropes on their heads, and came to the king of Israel, and said, Thy servant Ben-Hadad saith, I pray thee, let me live. And he said, Is he yet alive? He is my brother. Now the men did diligently observe whether anything would come from him, and did hastily catch it. And they said, Thy brother Ben-Hadad. Then he said, Go ye, bring him. Then Ben-Hadad came forth to him, and he caused him to come up into the chariot. And Ben-Hadad said unto him, The cities which my father took from thy father I will restore, and thou shalt make streets for thee in Damascus, as my father made in Samaria. Then said Ahab, I will send thee away with this covenant. So he made a covenant with him, and sent him away. And a certain man of the sons of the prophets said unto his neighbor in the word of the Lord, Smite me, I pray thee. And the man refused to smite him. Then said he unto him, Because thou hast not obeyed the voice of the Lord, behold, as soon as thou art departed from me, a lion shall slay thee. And as soon as he was departed from him, a lion found him and slew him. Then he found another man and said, Smite me, I pray thee. And the man smote him so that in smiting he wounded him. So the prophet departed and waited for the king by the way, and disguised himself with ashes upon his face. And as the king passed by, he cried unto the king, and he said, Thy servant went out into the midst of the battle. And behold, a man turned aside, and brought a man unto me, and said, Keep this man. If by any means he be missing, then shall thy life be for his life, or else thou shalt pay a talent of silver. And as thy servant was busy here and there, he was gone. And the king of Israel said unto him, So shall thy judgment be, thyself hast decided it. And he hasted and took the ashes away from his face, and the king of Israel discerned him that he was of the prophets. And he said unto him, Thus saith the Lord, Because thou hast let go out of thy hand a man whom I appointed to utter destruction, therefore thy life shall go for his life, and thy people for his people. And the king of Israel went to his house heavy and displeased, and came to Samaria. 1 Kings 21. And it came to pass after these things, that Naboth the Jezreelite had a vineyard, which was in Jezreel, hard by the palace of Ahab, king of Samaria. And Ahab spake unto Naboth, saying, Give me thine vineyard, that I may have it for a garden of herbs, because it is near unto my house, and I will give thee for it a better vineyard than it, or, if it seem good to thee, I will give thee the worth of it in money. And Naboth said to Ahab, The Lord forbid it me that I should give the inheritance of my fathers unto thee. And Ahab came into his house heavy and displeased because of the word which Naboth the Jezreelite had spoken to him. For he had said, I will not give thee the inheritance of my fathers. And he laid him down upon his bed and turned away his face and would eat no bread. But Jezebel his wife came to him and said unto him, Why is thy spirit so sad that thou eatest no bread? And he said unto her, Because I spake unto Naboth the Jezreelite, and said unto him, Give me thine vineyard for money, or else, if it please thee, I will give thee another vineyard for it. And he answered, I will not give thee my vineyard. And Jezebel his wife said unto him, Dost thou now govern the kingdom of Israel? Arise, and eat bread, and let thine heart be merry. I will give thee the vineyard of Naboth the Jezreelite. So she wrote letters in Ahab's name, and sealed them with his seal, and sent the letters unto the elders and to the nobles that were in his city, dwelling with Naboth. And she wrote in the letters, saying, Proclaim a fast, and set Naboth on high among the people, and set two men, sons of Belial, before him, to bear witness against him, saying,
thou didst blaspheme God and the king, and then carry him out and stone him that he may die. And the men of his city, even the elders and the nobles, who were inhabitants in his city, did as Jezebel had sent unto them, and as it was written in the letters which she had sent unto them. They proclaimed a fast, and set Naboth on high among the people. And there came in two men, children of Belial, and sat before him. And the men of Belial witnessed against him, even against Naboth, in the presence of the people, saying, Naboth did blaspheme God and the king. Then they carried him forth out of the city, and stoned him with stones, that he died. Then they sent to Jezebel, saying, Naboth is stoned, and is dead. And it came to pass, when Jezebel heard that Naboth was stoned and was dead, that Jezebel said to Ahab, Arise, take possession of the vineyard of Naboth the Jezreelite, which he refused to give thee for money, for Naboth is not alive, but dead. And it came to pass, when Ahab heard that Naboth was dead, that Ahab rose up to go down to the vineyard of Naboth the Jezreelite to take possession of it. And the word of the Lord came to Elijah the Tishbite, saying, Arise, go down to meet Ahab king of Israel, which is in Samaria. Behold, he is in the vineyard of Naboth, whither he has gone down to possess it. And thou shalt speak unto him, saying, Thus saith the Lord, Hast thou killed and also taken possession? And thou shalt speak unto him, saying, Thus saith the Lord, In the place where dogs licked the blood of Naboth shall dogs lick thy blood, even thine. And Ahab said to Elijah, Hast thou found me, O mine enemy? And he answered, I have found thee, because thou hast sold thyself to work evil in the sight of the Lord. Behold, I will bring evil upon thee, and will take away thy posterity, and will cut off from Ahab him that pisseth against the wall, and him that is shut up and left in Israel, and will make thine house like the house of Jeroboam the son of Nebat, and like the house of Baasha the son of Ahijah, for the provocation wherewith thou hast provoked me to anger, and made Israel to sin. And of Jezebel also spake the Lord, saying, The dogs shall eat Jezebel by the wall of Jezreel. Him that dieth of Ahab in the city the dogs shall eat, and him that dieth in the field shall the fowls of the air eat. But there was none like unto Ahab, which did sell himself to work wickedness in the sight of the Lord, whom Jezebel his wife stirred up. And he did very abominably in following idols, according to all things as did the Amorites, whom the Lord cast out before the children of Israel. And it came to pass, when Ahab heard those words, that he rent his clothes and put sackcloth upon his flesh, and fasted, and lay in sackcloth, and went softly. And the word of the Lord came to Elijah the Tishbite, saying, Seest thou how Ahab humbleth himself before me? Because he humbleth himself before me, I will not bring evil in his days, but in his son's days will I bring the evil upon his house.

1 Kings 22. And they continued 3 years without war between Syria and Israel. And it came to pass in the third year that Jehoshaphat, the king of Judah, came down to the king of Israel. And the king of Israel said unto his servants, Know ye that Ramoth in Gilead is ours, and we be still, and take it not out of the hand of the king of Syria? And he said unto Jehoshaphat, Wilt thou go with me to battle to Ramoth Gilead? And Jehoshaphat said to the king of Israel, I am as thou art, my people as thy people, my horses as thy horses. And Jehoshaphat said unto the king of Israel, Inquire, I pray thee, at the word of the Lord today. Then the king of Israel gathered the prophets together, about 400 men, and said unto them, Shall I go against Ramoth Gilead to battle, or shall I forbear? And they said, Go up, for the Lord shall deliver it into the hand of the king. And Jehoshaphat said, Is there not here a prophet of the Lord, besides that we might inquire of him? And the king of Israel said unto Jehoshaphat, There is yet one man, Micaiah the son of Imlah, by whom we may inquire of the Lord. But I hate him, for he doth not prophesy good concerning me, but evil. And Jehoshaphat said, Let not the king say so. Then the king of Israel called an officer and said, Hasten hither Micaiah the son of Imlah. And the king of Israel and Jehoshaphat, the king of Judah, sat each on his throne, having put on their robes, in a void place in the entrance of the gate of Samaria, and all the prophets prophesied before them. And Zedekiah the son of Chenana made him horns of iron, and he said, Thus saith the Lord, With these thou shalt push the Syrians, until thou have consumed them. And all the prophets prophesied so, saying, Go up to Ramoth Gilead and prosper, for the Lord shall deliver it into the king's hand. And the messenger that was gone to call Micaiah spake unto him, saying, Behold now, the words of the prophets declare good unto the king with one mouth. Let thy word, I pray thee, be like the word of one of them, and speak that which is good. And Micaiah said, As the Lord liveth, what the Lord saith unto me, that will I speak. So he came to the king, and the king said unto him, Micaiah, shall we go against Ramoth Gilead to battle, or shall we forbear? And he answered him, Go and prosper, for the Lord shall deliver it into the hand of the king. And the king said unto him, How many times shall I adjure thee that thou tell me nothing but that which is true in the name of the Lord? And he said, I saw all Israel scattered upon the hills as sheep that have not a shepherd. And the Lord said, These have no master. Let them return every man to his house in peace. And the king of Israel said unto Jehoshaphat, Did I not tell thee that he would prophesy no good concerning me, but evil? And he said, Hear thou therefore the word of the Lord. I saw the Lord sitting on his throne, and all the host of heaven standing by him, on his right hand and on his left. And the Lord said, Who shall persuade Ahab that he may go up and fall at Ramoth Gilead? And one said on this manner, and another said on that manner. And there came forth a spirit, and stood before the Lord, and said, I will persuade him. And the Lord said unto him, Wherewith? And he said, I will go forth, and I will be a lying spirit in the mouth of all his prophets. And he said, Thou shalt persuade him, and prevail also. Go forth and do so. Now therefore, behold, the Lord hath put a lying spirit in the mouth of all these thy prophets, and the Lord hath spoken evil concerning thee. But Zedekiah the son of Chenana went near and smote Micaiah on the cheek, and said, Which way went the Spirit of the Lord from me to speak unto thee? And Micaiah said, Behold, thou shalt see in that day when thou shalt go into an inner chamber to hide thyself. And the king of Israel said, Take Micaiah and carry him back unto Amon the governor of the city, and to Joash the king's son, and say, Thus saith the king, Put this fellow in the prison, and feed him with bread of affliction, and with water of affliction, until I come in peace. And Micaiah said, If thou return at all in peace, the Lord hath not spoken by me. And he said, Hearken, O people, every one of you. So the king of Israel and Jehoshaphat, the king of Judah, went up to Ramoth Gilead. And the king of Israel said unto Jehoshaphat, I will disguise myself, and enter into the battle, but put thou on thy robes. And the king of Israel disguised himself and went into the battle. But the king of Syria commanded his 32 captains that had rule over his chariot, saying,
Fight neither with small nor great, save only with the king of Israel. And it came to pass, when the captains of the chariots saw Jehoshaphat, that they said, Surely it is the king of Israel. And they turned aside to fight against him, and Jehoshaphat cried out. And it came to pass, when the captains of the chariots perceived that it was not the king of Israel, that they turned back from pursuing him. And a certain man drew a bow at a venture, and smote the king of Israel between the joints of the harness. Wherefore he said unto the driver of his chariot, Turn thine hand, and carry me out of the host, for I am wounded. And the battle increased that day, and the king was stayed up in his chariot against the Syrians, and died at even. And the blood ran out of the wound into the midst of the chariot. And there went a proclamation throughout the host about the going down of the sun, saying, Every man to his city, and every man to his own country. So the king died, and was brought to Samaria, and they buried the king in Samaria. And one washed the chariot in the pool of Samaria, and the dogs licked up his blood, and they washed his armor, according unto the word of the Lord which he spake. Now the rest of the acts of Ahab, and all that he did, and the ivory house which he made, and all the cities that he built, are they not written in the book of the chronicles of the kings of Israel? So Ahab slept with his fathers, and Ahaziah his son reigned in his stead. And Jehoshaphat the son of Asa began to reign over Judah in the fourth year of Ahab, king of Israel. Jehoshaphat was 35 years old when he began to reign, and he reigned 25 years in Jerusalem, and his mother's name was Azubah, the daughter of Shilhi. And he walked in all the ways of Asa his father, he turned not aside from it, doing that which was right in the eyes of the Lord. Nevertheless the high places were not taken away. For the people offered and burnt incense yet in the high places. And Jehoshaphat made peace with the king of Israel. Now the rest of the acts of Jehoshaphat and his might that he shewed, and how he warred, are they not written in the book of the chronicles of the kings of Judah? And the remnants of the Sodomites which remained in the days of his father Asa he took out of the land. There was then no king in Edom, a deputy was king. Jehoshaphat made ships of Tarshish to go to Ophir for gold, but they went not, for the ships were broken at Ezion-Geber. Then said Ahaziah the son of Ahab unto Jehoshaphat, Let my servants go with thy servants in the ships. But Jehoshaphat would not. And Jehoshaphat slept with his fathers, and was buried with his fathers in the city of David his father. And Jehoram his son reigned in his stead. Ahaziah the son of Ahab began to reign over Israel in Samaria, the 17th year of Jehoshaphat king of Judah, and reigned 2 years over Israel. And he did evil in the sight of the Lord, and walked in the way of his father, and in the way of his mother, and in the way of Jeroboam the son of Nebat, who made Israel to sin. For he served Baal, and worshipped him, and provoked to anger the Lord God of Israel, according to all that his father had done. 2 Kings 1. Then Moab rebelled against Israel after the death of Ahab. And Ahaziah fell down through a lattice in his upper chamber that was in Samaria, and was sick. And he sent messengers and said unto them, Go, inquire of Baal-zebub, the god of Ekron, whether I shall recover of this disease. But the angel of the Lord said to Elijah the Tishbite, Arise, go up to meet the messengers of the king of Samaria, and say unto them, Is it not because there is not a god in Israel that he go to inquire of Baal-zebub, the god of Ekron? Now therefore thus saith the Lord, Thou shalt not come down from that bed on which thou art gone up, but shalt surely die. And Elijah departed. And when the messengers turned back unto him, he said unto them, Why are ye now turned back? And they said unto him, There came a man up to meet us, and said unto us, Go. Turn again unto the king that sent you, and say unto him, Thus saith the Lord, Is it not because there is not a god in Israel that thou sendest to inquire of Baal-zebub the god of Ekron? Therefore thou shalt not come down from that bed upon which thou art gone up, but shalt surely die. And he said unto them, What manner of man was he which came up to meet you, and told you these words? And they answered him, He was an hairy man, and girt with a girdle of leather about his loins. And he said, It is Elijah the Tishbite. Then the king sent unto him a captain of 50 with his 50. And he went up to him, and behold, he sat on the top of an hill. And he spake unto him, Thou man of God, the king hath said, Come down.
And Elijah answered and said to the captain of 50, If I be a man of God, then let fire come down from heaven and consume thee and thy 50. And there came down fire from heaven and consumed him and his 50. Again also he sent unto him another captain of 50 with his 50. And he answered and said unto him, O man of God, thus hath the king said, Come down quickly. And Elijah answered and said unto them, If I be a man of God, let fire come down from heaven and consume thee and thy 50. And the fire of God came down from heaven and consumed him and his 50. And he sent again a captain of the third 50 with his 50. And the third captain of 50 went up and came and fell on his knees before Elijah, and besought him and said unto him, O man of God, I pray thee, let my life and the life of these 50 thy servants be precious in thy sight. Behold, there came fire down from heaven, and burnt up the two captains of the former 50s with their 50s. Therefore let my life now be precious in thy sight. And the angel of the Lord said unto Elijah, Go down with him, be not afraid of him. And he arose and went down with him to the king. And he said unto him, Thus saith the Lord, Forasmuch as thou hast sent messengers to inquire of Baal-zebub the god of Ekron, is it not because there is no god in Israel to inquire of his word? Therefore thou shalt not come down off that bed on which thou art gone up, but shalt surely die. So he died according to the word of the Lord which Elijah had spoken. And Jehoram reigned in his stead in the second year of Jehoram, the son of Jehoshaphat, king of Judah, because he had no son. Now the rest of the acts of Ahaziah which he did, are they not written in the book of Chronicles of the kings of Israel?

0: Second Kings 2. And it came to pass, when the Lord would take up Elijah into heaven by a whirlwind, that Elijah went with Elisha from Gilgal. And Elijah said unto Elisha, Tarry here, I pray thee, for the Lord hath sent me to Bethel. And Elisha said unto him, As the Lord liveth, and as thy soul liveth, I will not leave thee. So they went down to Bethel. And the sons of the prophets that were at Bethel came forth to Elisha, and said unto him, Knowest thou that the Lord will take away thy master from thy head today? And he said, Yea, I know it. Hold ye your peace. And Elijah said unto him, Elisha, tarry here, I pray thee, for the Lord hath sent me to Jericho. And he said, As the Lord liveth, and as thy soul liveth, I will not leave thee. So they came to Jericho. And the sons of the prophets that were at Jericho came to Elisha, and said unto him, Knowest thou that the Lord will take away thy master from thy head today? And he answered, Yea, I know it. Hold ye your peace. And Elijah said unto him, Tarry, I pray thee, here, for the Lord hath sent me to Jordan. And he said, As the Lord liveth, and as thy soul liveth, I will not leave thee. And they too went on. And 50 men of the sons of the prophets went, and stood to view afar off, and they too stood by Jordan. And Elijah took his mantle, and wrapped it together, and smote the waters, and they were divided hither and thither, so that they too went over dry ground. And it came to pass, when they were gone over, that Elijah said unto Elisha, Ask what I shall do for thee, before I be taken away from thee. And Elisha said, I pray thee, let a double portion of thy spirit be upon me. And he said, Thou hast asked a hard thing. Nevertheless, if thou see me when I am taken from thee, it shall be so unto thee, but if not, it shall not be so. And it came to pass, as they still went on and talked, that, behold, there appeared a chariot of fire and horses of fire, and parted them both asunder, and Elijah went up by a whirlwind into heaven. And Elisha saw it, and he cried, My father, my father, the chariot of Israel and the horsemen thereof. And he saw him no more, and he took hold of his own clothes and rent them in two pieces. He took up also the mantle of Elijah that fell from him, and went back and stood by the bank of Jordan. And he took the mantle of Elijah that fell from him, and smote the waters, and said, Where is the Lord God of Elijah? And when he had also smitten the waters, they parted hither and thither, and Elisha went over. And when the sons of the prophets which were to view at Jericho saw him, they said, The spirit of Elijah doth rest on Elisha. And they came to meet him, and bowed themselves to the ground before him. And they said unto him, Behold now, there be with thy servants 50 strong men. Let them go, we pray thee, and seek thy master, lest peradventure the spirit of the Lord hath taken him up, and cast him upon some mountain, or into some valley. And he said, He shall not send. And when they urged him till he was ashamed, he said, Send. They sent therefore 50 men, and they sought 3 days, but found him not. And when they came again to him, for he tarried at Jericho, he said unto them, Did I not say unto you, Go not? And the men of the city said unto Elisha, Behold, I pray thee, the situation of this city is pleasant, as my lord seeth, but the water is naught, and the ground barren. And he said, Bring me a new cruse, and put salt therein. And they brought it to him. And he went forth unto the spring of the waters, and cast the salt in there, and said, Thus saith the Lord, I have healed these waters. There shall not be from thence any more death or barren land. So the waters were healed unto this day, according to the saying of Elisha, which he spake. And he went up from thence unto Bethel. And as he was going up by the way, there came forth little children out of the city, and mocked him, and said unto him, Go up, thou bald head, go up, thou bald head. And he turned back and looked on them, and cursed them in the name of the Lord. And there came forth 2 she-bears out of the wood, and tare 42 children of them. And he went from thence to Mount Carmel, and from thence he returned to Samaria. 2 Kings 3. Now Jehoram the son of Ahab began to reign over Israel in Samaria the 18th year of Jehoshaphat king of Judah, and reigned 12 years. And he wrought evil in the sight of the Lord, but not like his father and like his mother. For he put away the image of Baal that his father had made. Nevertheless, he cleaved unto the sins of Jeroboam the son of Nebat, which made Israel to sin. He departed not therefrom. And Mesha, king of Moab, was a sheepmaster, and rendered unto the king of Israel 100,000 lambs and 100,000 rams with the wool. And it came to pass, when Ahab was dead, that the king of Moab rebelled against the king of Israel. And King Jehoram went out of Samaria the same time, and numbered all Israel. And he went and sent to Jehoshaphat the king of Judah, saying, The king of Moab hath rebelled against me. Wilt thou go with me against Moab to battle? And he said, I will go up. I am as thou art, my people as thy people, and my horses as thy horses. And he said, Which way shall we go up? And he answered, The way through the wilderness of Edom. So the king of Israel went, and the king of Judah, and the king of Edom. And they fetched a compass of 7 days' journey, and there was no water for the host and for the cattle that followed them. And the king of Israel said, Alas, that the Lord hath called these three kings together to deliver them into the hand of Moab. But Jehoshaphat said, Is there not here a prophet of the Lord, that we may inquire of the Lord by him? And one of the king of Israel's servants answered and said, Here is Elisha, the son of Shaphat, which poured water on the hands of Elijah. And Jehoshaphat said, The word of the Lord is with him. So the king of Israel and Jehoshaphat, the king of Edom, went down to him. And Elisha said unto the king of Israel, What have I to do with thee? Get thee to the prophets of thy father, and to the prophets of thy mother. And the king of Israel said unto him, Nay, for the Lord hath called these three kings together to deliver them into the hands of Moab. And Elisha said, As the Lord of hosts liveth, before whom I stand, surely were it not that I regard the presence of Jehoshaphat the king of Judah, I would not look toward thee, nor see thee. Now bring me a minstrel. And it came to pass, when the minstrel played, that the hand of the Lord came upon him. And he said, Thus saith the Lord, Make this valley full of ditches. For thus saith the Lord, He shall not see wind, neither shall he see rain. Yet that valley shall be filled with water, that ye may drink, both ye and your cattle and your beasts. And this is but a light thing in the sight of the Lord. He will deliver the Moabites also into your hand. And ye shall smite every fenced city and every choice city, and shall fell every good tree, and stop all wells of water, and mar every good piece of land with stones. And it came to pass in the morning, when the meat offering was offered, that, behold, there came water by the way of Edom, and the country was filled with water. And when all the Moabites heard that the kings were come up to fight against them, they gathered all that were able to put on armor, and upward, and stood in the border. And they rose up early in the morning, and the sun shone upon the water, and the Moabites saw the water on the other side as red as blood. And they said, This is blood. The kings are surely slain, and they have smitten one another. Now therefore, Moab, to the spoil. And when they came to the camp of Israel, the Israelites rose up and smote the Moabites, so that they fled before them. But they went forward, smiting the Moabites, even in their country. And they beat down the cities, and on every good piece of land cast every man his stone, and filled it. And they stopped all the wells of water, and felled all the good trees. Only in Kirhaseth left they stones thereof. Howbeit, the slingers went about it, and smote it. And when the king of Moab saw that the battle was too sore for him, he took with him 700 men that drew swords, to break through even unto the king of Edom, but they could not. Then he took his eldest son that should have reigned in his stead, and offered him for a burnt offering upon the wall. And there was great indignation against Israel, and they departed from him and returned unto their own land. 2 Kings 4. Now there cried a certain woman of the wives of the sons of the prophets unto Elisha, saying, Thy servant my husband is dead, and thou knowest that thy servant did fear the Lord, and the creditor is come to take unto him my two sons to be bondmen. And Elisha said unto her, What shall I do for thee? Tell me, what hast thou in thy house? And she said, Thine handmaid hath not anything in the house, save a pot of oil. Then he said, Go, borrow thee vessels abroad of thy neighbors, even empty vessels, borrow not a few. And when thou art come in, thou shalt shut the door upon thee and upon thy sons, and shalt pour out into all those vessels, and thou shalt set aside that which is full. So she went from him and shut the door upon her and upon her sons, who brought the vessels to her, and she poured out. And it came to pass, when the vessels were full, that she said unto her son, Bring me yet a vessel. And he said unto her, There is not a vessel more. And the oil stayed. Then she came and told the man of God, and he said, Go, sell the oil, and pay thy debt, and live thou and thy children of the rest. And it fell on a day that Elisha passed to Shunem, where there was a great woman, and she constrained him to eat bread. And so it was that as oft as he passed by, he turned in thither to eat bread. And she said unto her husband, Behold now, I perceive that this is an holy man of God, which passeth by us continually. Let us make a little chamber, I pray thee, on the wall, and let us set for him there a bed, and a table, and a stool, and a candlestick. And it shall be, when he cometh to us, that he shall turn in thither. And it fell on a day that he came thither, and he turned into the chamber, and lay there. And he said to Gehazi his servant, Call this Shunammite. And when he had called her, she stood before him. And he said unto him, Say now unto her, Behold, thou hast been careful for us with all this care. What is to be done for thee? Wouldst thou be spoken for to the king or to the captain of the host? And she answered, I dwell among mine own people. And he said, What then is to be done for her? And Gehazi answered, Verily she hath no child, and her husband is old. And he said, Call her. And when he had called her, she stood in the door. And he said, About this season, according to the time of life, thou shalt embrace a son. And she said, Nay, my lord, thou man of God, do not lie unto thine handmaid. And the woman conceived and bare a son at that season that Elisha had said unto her, according to the time of life. And when the child was grown, it fell on a day that he went out to his father to the reapers. And he said unto his father, My head, my head. And he said to the lad, Carry him to his mother. And when he had taken him and brought him to his mother, he sat on her knees till noon, and then died. And she went up and laid him on the bed of the man of God, and shut the door upon him, and went out. And she called unto her husband, and said, Send me, I pray thee, one of the young men and one of the asses, that I may run to the man of God and come again. And he said, Wherefore wilt thou go to him today? It is neither new moon nor Sabbath. And she said, It shall be well. Then she saddled an ass and said to her servant, Drive and go forward. Slack not thy riding for me, except I bid thee. So she went and came unto the man of God to Mount Carmel. And it came to pass, when the man of God saw her afar off, that he said to Gehazi his servant, Behold, yonder is that Shunammite. Run now, I pray thee, to meet her, and say unto her, Is it well with thee? Is it well with thy husband? Is it well with the child? And she answered, It is well. And when she came to the man of God to the hill, she caught him by the feet, but Gehazi came near to thrust her away. And the man of God said, Let her alone, for her soul is vexed within her, and the Lord hath hid it from me, and hath not told me. Then she said, Did I desire a son of my Lord? Did I not say, Do not deceive me? Then he said to Gehazi, Gird up thy loins, and take my staff in thine hand, and go thy way. If thou meet any man, salute him not, and if any salute thee, answer him not again, and lay my staff upon the face of the child. And the mother of the child said, As the Lord liveth, and as thy soul liveth, I will not leave thee. And he arose and followed her. And Gehazi passed on before them, and laid the staff upon the face of the child. But there was neither voice nor hearing. Wherefore he went again to meet him, and told him, saying, The child is not awaked. And when Elisha was come into the house, behold, the child was dead, and laid upon his bed. He went in therefore, and shut the door upon them twain, and prayed unto the Lord. And he went up, and lay upon the child, and put his mouth upon his mouth, and his eyes upon his eyes, and his hands upon his hands. And he stretched himself upon the child, and the flesh of the child waxed warm. Then he returned and walked in the house to and fro, and went up and stretched himself upon him. And the child sneezed 7 times, and the child opened his eyes. And he called Gehazi and said, Call this Shunammite. So he called her. And when she was coming unto him, he said, Take up thy son. Then she went in and fell at his feet and bowed herself to the ground and took up her son and went out. And Elisha came again to Gilgal, and there was a dearth in the land. And the sons of the prophets were sitting before him, and he said unto his servant, Set on the great pot, and seethe pottage for the sons of the prophets. And one went out into the field to gather herbs, and found a wild vine, and gathered thereof wild gourds his lapful, and came and shred them into the pot of pottage, for they knew them not. So they poured out for the men to eat. And it came to pass, as they were eating of the pottage, that they cried out and said, O thou man of God, there is death in the pot, and they could not eat thereof. But he said, Then bring meal. And he cast it into the pot, and he said, Pour out for the people, that they may eat. And there was no harm in the pot. And there came a man from Baal Shalisha, and brought the man of God bread of the first fruits, 20 loaves of barley, and full ears of corn in the husk thereof. And he said, Give unto the people, that they may eat. And his servitor said, What, should I set this before 100 men? He said again, Give the people, that they may eat, for thus saith the Lord, They shall eat, and shall leave thereof. So he set it before them, and they did eat, and left thereof, according to the word of the Lord.
1: And we thank you for joining us for eBible Fellowship's Bible Reading Program. We invite you to visit our website at www.ebiblefellowship.org.